0: with SRN News. I'm Keith Peters in Washington. The Republican midterm convention has gotten underway in Dallas, Texas, with the featured speakers President Trump, his eldest son Don Jr., and Vice President J.D. Vance. President Trump says he's looking forward to the Republican midterm convention.
1: Looks very big, looks very exciting, and we're going to explain what we've done. We've done things that have never been done in the first term or the second term, frankly, of a president.
0: Organizers say they're out to showcase Trump's successes and Republican causes. Democrats criticize the event, arguing it shows Republicans are out of touch with everyday issues like the economy and health care. On Wall Street, the Dow down by 405 points. The Nasdaq dropped 168. The S&P lower by 37. This is SRN News.
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11: T. 888-971-SAGE, 888-971-7243. I am Larry Elder. We are Salem News Channel. Get ready. Exciting 3-hour show. No holds barred. And I have a full set of teeth. The Republican midterm convention is being held, as we speak, in Dallas, a rare midterm convention. The father of one of the heroes of Flight 93, you remember that one? That crashed Pennsylvania on 9/11? Well, he says the DSA is more aligned with terrorists than Americans. The UK claiming, I'm using their term, settler terrorists are carrying out, again, their term, ethnic cleansing of Palestinians, has now banned trade with Israeli settlements in the so-called West Bank. I'll explain why I say so-called in a minute. In response, Israel said it would close the British consulate in Jerusalem. It's getting ugly. The California Republican candidate for Governor Steve Hilton and the Democratic candidate Javier Becerra have agreed to a debate, finally, on September 30, to be moderated by CNN anchors Jake Tapper and Dana Bash. Not too biased. A top executive with TD Bank says the U.S. economy, quote, has been strong, end of quote, in the face of challenges. Why are shootings in Sweden down 80% from their peak in 2022? Hint, it has a little something to do with a new get-tough approach toward illegal aliens. Democratic House Leader Hakeem Jeffries says it's a lie that he supports health care for illegal aliens. Meanwhile, on the very same day, California Governor Gavin Newsom bragged that California provides health care for illegal aliens. Awkward. All of this and more, 888-971-SAGE, 888-971-7243. Next segment, I'm going to play a audio text I received from a friend who happens to be black and happens to work in the entertainment industry. I want to say a few things before I play that text for you, so stick with me. I was at the car wash, I think it was two Saturdays ago, and a man comes up to me, tells me how much he admires the show, that he is in the entertainment business, I ask him. And turns out he is on a very, very popular show. And he says, I am deep in the closet. Nobody knows I'm a conservative. Now, I live in the Hollywood area, so it's not uncommon for me to run into people who are in the industry and have a similar conversation. I've told you about some of them. A few years ago, a studio was filming at the house next door to mine and wanted to use my driveway area for catering. So we negotiated a deal, got a little bit of money for that. And I've never seen a film being made, but it was a film featuring Javier Bardem and Annette Bening. And I'm at the top of my steps watching them film. And up comes a man who turned out to be head of catering. Now, we were very far away, so nobody could hear us, but people could see that he came up. We were talking, having a pleasant conversation for several minutes. Around 6 months or so later, he calls my show and says, "Do you remember me? I'm the guy that came up to your staff that we were talking about various things." I said, "Oh, yeah, I remember." He said, "I have not worked since then." Obviously, nobody could hear what we were talking about, but the very fact that I knew you and approached you, I have not worked since then. 2016, before the election, Nina is a recovering actress, so she knows a lot of people in the field. And a woman from Michigan came to visit her and brought her daughter, who was very hot actress in Michigan, and wanted her to come out to California. She wanted to come out to California and get in the big time. And I'm in the other room listening to their conversation, and I heard the mother say, "We have an appointment tomorrow with," she named the agency. There are only three or four major agencies in the city, big time agencies. And she said that she intended to vote for Donald Trump, and she believed that Donald Trump, despite what people are saying, will very likely win. So I went into the room. I said, "Excuse me, I overheard your conversation. Did I hear you say you're a Trump supporter?" She said, "Yes." "And I hear you say you have an appointment tomorrow." "Oh, yeah, my daughter does. I'm going with her. We're going to this agency." And I said, "Do not mention that you intend to vote for Donald Trump." And she said, "Why?" I said, "You're not from here. You don't get it, but you will. This industry is violently left-wing, and they will not hire your daughter. They will not take her on as a client if she is perceived to be a conservative. Even if she's not out of the closet, they won't like dealing with somebody who's like that." She said, "Are you serious?" I said, "It's a heart attack." Next day she comes and she says, "Thank you so much for telling me." I said, "What happened?" She said, "For the first 15 minutes of this meeting, these agents were sitting around a table trading stories about what an a-hole Donald Trump is. And I might have said the wrong thing at the wrong time had you not warned me." One Christmas, went out to buy a Christmas tree, and three or four actors came up to me. They were working part-time. It's tough making a living as an actor full-time in this city. And they looked both ways each time and told me they were big fans, and then whispered how much they enjoyed my show. So one of them took me to a tree that I liked and told me it was going to cost $40. And I said, "I'll take it." And I said, "What do I do now?" I said, "Go up to my boss." By the way, he said, "My boss hates your guts. And when I told him you were down there, he said, 'So what? I hate that SOB.'" I said, "Whatever." So I went up there. And the boss charged me $80. And I paid it. I couldn't remember the price that the actor told me it was. I didn't think it was 80, but I wasn't going to fight with the guy. So I go back down, and the actor's putting the tree on top of my car. I said, "By the way, your boss charged me $80. Is that what you said the price was? He said, "No, it's 40. He said, "He charged you 80. I said, "He sure did." So he charged up. I couldn't hear what they were saying, but they engaged in loud, animated conversation. And the actor came back and gave me $40. He said he ripped you off just because he hates your guts. Not fair. This is how it rolls in this place. I mean, talk about intolerant. Now, my friend, whose audio text message I'm going to play for you, is, I've never said this to him, but he is, in my opinion, a recovering victocrat. He's not mega, but he used to be, as David Mamet once referred to himself, a brain-dead liberal. And I'm on a text tree with another man who happens also to be black, who's in the same industry, but he has retained his left-wing inclinations, although he has moved in a much more sensible direction. Now, I'm not going to say I'm the reason that both of them have moved in a much more sensible direction.

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1: 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Larry Elder, Salem News Channel. From time to time, I will get a question about how do you handle the racism that you experience from people that respond to you, either on the air or on social media. You know, there are a lot of white racists out there. And I laugh. And from time to time, I would get something that appears to come from some white person that's derogatory, if not racist. But compared to the number of times I am called an Uncle Tom or a sellout or a bootlicker or what have you, it isn't even close. And it's interesting because I criticize far more white people than I do blacks, because there's more of them, more left-wing white people than there are left-wing black people. About a year or so after I'd been on the air, and for many years I was just local here in Los Angeles, I'm walking down the street towards a restaurant I like, and there are two black men sitting on a fence smoking cigarettes. And one of them said, "Larry Elder, I hate you. And I love you. Come over here." And I said to myself, well, the guy was going to shoot me. He'd have done it by now. I can't outrun a bullet. Might as well go over. So I went over. And he said, "I'm listening to you now about 4 or 5 months. At first, I hated your guts. But the more I started listening to you, the more I believed that you were making just common sense. You were just saying, stop whining, get off your butt, and do the best you can. So I figured out what you are. You like castor oil. It don't taste good going down, but it's good for you. Keep it up." So this is the exchange, or just a audio text that my friend left me this morning. The reason he did so is because I put up a cartoon on X, and hopefully we can show it. And the banner at the top says, "If Trump were a king," and I have Trump wearing a crown and a cape, and he's having a press conference, and there is a reporter. I put a tag around his neck that said NBC, and he's duct taped the way that man on that plane was duct taped who was yelling out slurs. So it just simply says, "If Trump were a king," meaning this guy would be taped up and would not be able to ask questions. So I sent it to a few people, including my friend and the other friend on this tweet tree. And I got this response, number 57.
2: "Brothers, this one calls for a famed and fabled Gilliard voice audio text response. This is what always kills me with this no kings crap you hear them talking about, right? Exactly what's illustrated in this cartoon you sent, Larry. This guy talks to the press more than any president I've ever seen in my lifetime, including Reagan. This guy is always talking to the press. So if there's silence, if he's a king, if he's a dictator, why are they free to continue to barrage this guy with all kinds of stuff in the major media? Why? This guy takes questions all the time. Why can't they see that? I mean, I don't understand that part. And then, yes, he's a strong man, President. Yes, he asserts himself. He does all those things. But also, people criticize him all the time for the things that he does and give him almost no credit for anything until I saw Gavin Newsom give him credit for the Trump accounts. Whoa, that was wild. It's just a whole, this is, you know, it's not, you know, is this the thing that makes me go, what's going on with them? What is the agenda here when they say things like, he's a king, he's trying to be a dictator? Really? Have these guys ever been to a country where there's a dictator before? Have they read history? You know, Mussolini, you know, Hitler, you know, Fidel Castro, you know, Kim Jong-un. I mean, do they compare? Help me, Larry. Help me, Bill. Really? I mean, you can hate Trump, but come on now, tell the truth, for God's sakes. How y'all doing?
3: Because New York was at around 9%, California.
1: I don't believe that would have been his reaction a few years ago. So one at a time. Now, I was thinking about our friend Mark, who frequently calls the show. I call him Magnificent Mark, who's talking about how lousy the economy really is. This is the vice chair of TD Bank on CNBC, number 66.
4: Mark, let's bring in TD Bank U.S. Vice Chair Jeffrey Solomon here with us at Post 9. Jeff, welcome back. It's good to have you.
5: Good to be here.
4: So we're, you know, keeping an eye on yields, of course, keeping an eye on oil prices, which are elevated today. But you say resilience is the name of the game.
5: Yeah. Yeah, I mean, it's been really impressive. The U.S. economy has been incredibly impressive in terms of its the ability to continue to power through this. Like, unemployment is still not an issue. And I think at the end of the day, like, consumer confidence is actually pretty good at the middle and the high end. It's still challenging if you're a consumer at the low end of the curve. And I just think that the higher prices, like, spend time in a supermarket, buying food, buying gas, like, those are big issues for the vast majority of Americans. But, you know, the economy overall on the average has been pretty strong in the face of some pretty unsettling, you know, stuff around oil and the war and all that stuff.
1: So it doesn't look like we're all going to die, at least not yet. I am concerned about AI and whether the machine learning will surpass the ability of humans to control it, but we're talking about the economy right now. Mark often will talk about various factors, and generally speaking, he's not wrong about certain things that mean the economy is not as spiffy as Donald Trump says it is. And one of the things that is driving the midterms is so-called affordability, or more specifically, the gap between the rich and the poor. And there's no question that the gap between the rich and the poor is larger than it was in the 50s, in the 60s, in the 70s, in the 80s, in the 90s, in the 2000s, although it's about the same as it was in the 2010s. But here's the point. The fact that people at the very top are significantly better off than they were and than you are ignores the fact that poor people are significantly better off than they were in the 50s, in the 60s, in the 70s, in the 80s, in the 90s, in the 2010s, the 2000s and 2010s. Significantly better. And the numbers are there. Between 1979 and 2019, inflation adjusted income after taxes and transfers in the bottom fifth rose 94%. Now it rose 262% for the top 1%. So clearly the top 1% are way better off in terms of growth than the bottom 20%. But the bottom 20% are much, much better off than they were decades ago. It isn't even close. The economic pie grew for every single group substantially. And then let's look at the way poor people live compared to the way poor people live in other countries. Again, it isn't even close, which is why, as we speak, Haitians are lining up in their country for a lottery, a shot to come to America. More on this when we come back. 888-971-SAGE.
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1: 888-971-SAGE, 888-971-7243. I am Larry Elder, Salem News Channel. Going to say something about the growing demand for reparations in just a second, but getting back to this gap between the rich and the poor. Economists Thomas Sowell and Walter Williams, the late Walter Williams, have written extensively about poverty and growth of income in various categories for a number of years, as has Thomas Sowell, who's still with us. In 2011, Sowell wrote a column called Political Poverty. Political poverty. He said, quote, if poverty meant what most people think of as poverty, people, to use Franklin Roosevelt's phrase, people who are, quote, ill-clad, ill-housed, and ill-nourished, there wouldn't nearly be enough people in poverty today to justify the vastly expanded powers and the runaway spending of the federal government. Meaning that the number of poor people, poorly off people, has diminished significantly, while the money being spent on poor people has expanded exponentially. He wrote, Tom Sowell, 80% of poor households have air conditioning today, which less than half the population of America had in 1970. Three-quarters of households, again, this is in 2011, so things are even better now. Three-quarters of households in poverty own a motor vehicle. Nearly one-third own more than one motor vehicle. Virtually everyone living in poverty as defined by government has color TV. Most have cable or satellite TV. More than three-quarters have either a VCR or a DVD player. Nearly nine-tenths have a microwave oven. As for ill-housed, the average poor American has more living space than the general population, not just the poor population, of London, Paris, and other major cities in Europe. Regarding ill-fed, studies of the poor have found their intake of the necessary nutrients to be no less than that of others. In fact, obesity is slightly more prevalent among low-income people. Walter Williams wrote this in 2020, so this is shortly before he died, called Today and Yesterday. Quote, for black people, the socioeconomic progress achieved during my lifetime, which started in 1936, exceeded anyone's wildest dreams. In 1936, most black people lived in gross material poverty and racial discrimination. Such poverty and discrimination is all but non-existent today. He later on says this, the poverty we have today is spiritual poverty. Spiritual poverty is the absence of what traditionally has been known as various human virtues. Much of that spiritual poverty, he says, is a result of public and private policy that rewards inferiority and irresponsibility. Chief among the policies that reward inferiority and irresponsibility is the welfare state. When some people know they can have children out of wedlock, drop out of school, and refuse employment, and suffer little consequence and little social sanction, one should not be surprised to see the growth of such behavior. As he once said to me when we were having dinner, if you reward slovenly behavior, you will get more of it. Today's out-of-wedlock births among blacks is over at 70%, but in the 1930s, it was 11%. During the same period, out-of-wedlock births among whites was 3%. Today, it is over 30%. It is fashionable and politically correct to blame today's 21% black poverty on racial discrimination, but that is nonsense. Why? The poverty rate among black husband and wife families has been in the single digits for more than two decades. For many people, he writes, education is a stepping stone out of poverty and has been the stepping stone for many black people. But today, decent education is almost impossible at many big city public schools where violence, disorder, disrespect, and assault on teachers are routine. That kind of disrespectful and violent behavior observed in many predominantly black schools is entirely new. Some have suggested such disorder is part of the black culture, but that is an insulting lie. Double standards, policy rewarding irresponsibility, were not broadly accepted in the 1920s, 30s, 40s, and 50s. Many whites are ashamed and saddened and guilt-ridden by the history of slavery, Jim Crow, and gross racial discrimination. To atone for that, they hold fellow black Americans less accountable and allow conduct they would never accept from whites. Now, from Focus Features and the acclaimed director of Captain Phillips and Jason Bourne comes a movie called The Uprising, starring Andrew Garfield. With everything taken from him, with nothing left to lose, one man's stand against injustice will inspire a movement that will change everything. In a land of kings, a man of the people will defy the most powerful empire on earth and ignite a revolution. With an all-star cast, breathtaking visuals, and visceral action, The Uprising is a must-see cinematic epic that really demands to be seen on the biggest screen possible. an amazing story of courage, sacrifice, rebellion. One man becomes a symbol of a people fighting for freedom. It is a good movie. I've seen it. The Uprising from Focus Features and the acclaimed director of Captain Phillips and Jason Bourne, starring Andrew Garfield. Rated R. Only in theaters. Starts tomorrow. 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
1: 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I am Larry Elder, Salem News Channel. Reminder, President Trump will speak tonight at the Republican Midterm Convention in Dallas at 9 p.m. Eastern. You can watch his remarks live right here on SNC immediately following my show. Getting back to the call and written by Walter Williams called today and yesterday. He says, and I'm paraphrasing, because so many white people are guilt-ridden about slavery and Jim Crow and gross discrimination, they don't hold blacks up to the same standard they would hold fellow whites up to. And he said this, quote, meet black people in their 70s or older, even liberal politicians like Charles Rangel, the late Charlie Rangel, who's a longtime congressman from Harlem. Representative Eddie Bernice Johnson, 85 years old, Alcee Hastings, Maxine Waters. He says Maxine Waters is 82, so that means she's 88 right now? Wow. Anyway, quote, meet with black people in their 70s or olders, including liberal ones like Charles Rangel, Representative Eddie Bernice Johnson, Alcee Hastings, and Maxine Waters. Ask them this, whether their parents would have tolerated their assaulting and cursing of teachers or any other adult. I bet you the rent money their parents and other parents of that era would not have accepted the grossly the grossly disrespectful behavior seen today among many black youngsters who use foul language and racial epithets at one another. These older blacks will tell you that had they behaved that way, they would have felt serious pain in their hind parts. If blacks of yesteryear would not accept such self-destructive behavior, why should today's blacks accept it? He concludes with this. Black people have made tremendous gains over the years that came as a result of hard work, sacrifice, and a no-nonsense approach to life. Recovering those virtues can provide solutions to many of today's problems, end of quote. Which reminds me of the then Attorney General under the Obama administration, Eric Holder. Holder gave a speech in which he said, you know, blatant racism is no longer a problem. Today's problem is pernicious racism. And he gave three examples. One of them was voter ID, even though a majority of blacks support it, so that was kind of lame. The other is he claimed that black criminal defendants who commit the same crime as whites will get a longer sentence. And he cited the U.S. Sentencing Commission to corroborate his assertion. And it is true. A black criminal defendant gets a longer sentence, anywhere from 12 to 20% longer than a white criminal defendant who committed the same crime. What he didn't say is the same sentencing commission said that the reason for this is that the average black criminal defendant has more convictions. And judges, no matter the race of the judge, takes that into consideration when it comes time to sentencing. So that was lame. The other one that Eric Holder accused of being pernicious racism is the fact that black kids, mostly black boys, are suspended or kicked out of school more than their white counterparts. And that's also true. It's because they disbehave more than their white counterparts. And the people who suffer if you don't punish them are the ones who are minding the teacher, trying to get an education, because this disruption hurts the learning curve of everybody. So here you have a liberal like Eric Holder, rather than apply the standard that Walter Williams suggests, which is people who should be responsible must behave responsibly. He's accusing people in the educational system, whether teachers or principals or administrators, of engaging in racism by expelling or punishing black kids who disrupt, as opposed to holding the black kids responsible for their behavior. This is just madness. Now that brings us to the whole issue of reparations. I want to play you an exchange between a liberal and a man at one of these jubilees where a bunch of people will take turns sitting and challenging the speaker. The speaker was a woman named Amanda Seales. And this man challenged her over this whole issue of reparations. But first, a few things before I play it. You will often hear the term, I hear it a lot from people like the likes of Jasmine Crockett, Joy Reid, and others, that blacks were, quote-unquote, kidnapped out of Africa. Horse bleep. They were sold to European and Arab slavers. The Arab slave trade, no one wants to talk about that, which started hundreds of years before the Europeans did and continued well after the Europeans stopped. They were sold. Often, as a result of conquest or of raids conducted for the sole purpose of gathering people and selling them to European and Arab slavers. There's a movie called The Woman King starring Viola Davis about a group of women from an area of Africa called Dahomey. And they were warriors, and they were warriors. They did exist. But the movie shows them as confronting and fighting European slavers when in fact they were collaborators. So the whole movie is based on a big, fat, stupid lie that a lot of people have bought into, knowing nothing about the actual history, and therefore a lot of people are ill-informed. Meanwhile, out of all the people taken from Africa to the so-called New World, it is estimated that 10.7 million survived the journey. How many of them do you think were shipped directly to North America? Of the 10.7 million people, how many do you think? The answer, according to Henry Louis Gates, the chair of the African American Studies Department at Harvard, the number was out of 10.7 million, 388,000 388,000, which means out of all the Africans shipped directly to North America, all the Africans shipped to North America, the Caribbean, and South America, and some even to Mexico, 3.6 came to what became North America. Meanwhile, there were 40 million blacks living in this country. The whole notion of reparations ignores the human sacrifice. So many soldiers in the Union Army, the lives lost, the casualties suffered to win that war that resulted in the freedom of Africans. All this and more when I come back. I'm Larry Elder.
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0: America, we have a country to save. And now, here's Larry Elder. He's
1: walking on me. 888-971-SAGE, 888-971-7243. I am Larry Elder. We are Salem News Channel. Father, one of the heroes of Flight 93 on 9/11, says the DSA is more aligned with terrorists than Americans. The UK is claiming that settler terrorists, that's the expression they used, are carrying out ethnic cleansing of Palestinians. So they banned trade with Israeli settlements in the so-called West Bank. I'll explain why I said so-called later on. In response, Israel is closing the British consulate in Jerusalem. And there is a debate now scheduled between Steve Hilton, the Republican candidate for governor here in California, and his opponent, Javier Becerra, September 30, moderated by CNN anchors Jake Tapper and Dana Bash. Question, why are shootings in Sweden down 80% from their peak in 2022? Hint, has a little something to do with a new get-tough approach toward illegal aliens. And Democrat House Leader Hakeem Jeffries angrily said it's a lie that he supports health care for illegal aliens. Meanwhile, on the very same day, California Governor Gavin Newsom bragged that California provides health care for illegal aliens. All of this and more, 888-971-SAGE. I'm going to get to the exchange between this progressive and this man challenged the whole notion of reparations in just a second. But first, Stephen A. Smith, the sports podcaster, political podcaster, is being criticized because he dared to criticize Jasmine Crockett, although he later on pretty much apologized for the criticism and referred to her as brilliant. Jasmine Crockett is a lot of things, but brilliant is not one of the ones that would come to mind. He was talking about why he moved from California and how he has had to alter his place of living because of California, because of taxes. It is estimated that this man makes roughly $40 million a year from two contracts, ESPN, XM Sirius, and endorsements, and a bunch of other things. So here's what he said, about California and taxes. Number 58.
2: Because New York was at around 9%, California was approaching 13%, now they're at 13.6%. If Gavin Newsom had his way, it'd be about 16.8%. See, these are things that I've been paying attention to. And so I'm looking at it, and I'm like, you got California state tax, you got Los Angeles city tax, you got L.A. county tax, and then here was what really, really did it. This happened to me 2 years ago. They said, look, because I was going to have to spend some more time out there. They got me doing NBA countdown, and they decided that we were going to do NBA countdown more so from L.A. than any place else. Okay, fine. So anytime I'm in the state of California, I'm getting taxed that day. And so I'm sitting down with my estate planners and all of that, and they said, look, when the weekend arrives, it would be in your best interest to go to Vegas or to Utah or something. I said, why? And they said, well, if you stay in California, you know, IRS, they ping your phone. So it-
1: I'm Larry Elder.
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5: With SRN News, I'm Keith Peters in Washington. Republicans have gathered in Dallas for an unusual midterm convention. One of the speakers this evening is Texas Attorney General Ken Paxton, who's running for senator from Texas in a closely watched race. Paxton took aim at his Democratic opponent.
6: I will fight to preserve the American dream. James Tallarico is running to destroy it. He is a Democratic socialist who never met a tax increase he didn't love.
5: Paxton defeated incumbent Republican Senator John Cornyn in the GOP primary earlier this year after drawing the support of President Trump. On Wall Street, the Dow down by 405 points. The NASDAQ dropped 168. The S&P 500 lower by 37. This is SRN News.
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3: 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Hey, it's Mark Davis. You know, sometimes the answers we're looking for come from places we didn't even know to look. 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
11: What's the most you ever lost on a coin toss?
12: Larry Elder here, the sage from South Central, the prince of Pico Union, the czar of common sense, the great Eldersky, Don Lorenzo. Welcome to the program. No Victor Crest allowed because we've got a country to save. So let's get her teed up!
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1: 888-971-SAGE, 888-971-7243. I am Larry Elder. Salem News Channel President Trump, as we approach the 25th anniversary of 9/11, of course, has made a number of comments about 9/11. We'll be talking about that. He was also interviewed right after 9/11 took place at the site. Remind you about that too. Now, getting back to taxes and rich people not paying their fair share in taxes. I had drinks with Stephen A. Smith years ago, and we have a mutual friend, and he's the one who arranged for me to have drinks with him. And this is years ago, and I told Stephen A. about a book that I had just written called Stupid Black Men. Not that I was calling black men stupid. Michael Moore had a book called Stupid White Men. It was a kind of a tongue-in-cheek title based on his book. And it was about things like abolitionists who were white and the fact that the Democratic Party has a really, really sordid track record. Stephen A. read it. And he called my show and told me how wonderful the book was, and it changed his thinking. Now, I know he was a Democrat. I think he now is probably an independent. I was at a party once years ago, and I met Berry Gordy, who was a founder of Motown. This is about maybe 30 years ago, 35 years ago. And someone told him that I was a conservative. And he said to me, I would rather vote for the Klan than vote for a conservative. And I informed him that the Klan was founded by Democrats, but that didn't really matter. So maybe years later, after he had sold Motown and very likely incurred a substantial tax bill because of it, I saw him again. And I reminded him of our conversation. You know what he said? He said, well, I have evolved. So here is Stephen A. talking about taxes here in California.
2: Because New York was at around 9%, California was approaching 13%, now they're at 13.6%. If Gavin Newsom had his way, it'd be about 16.8%. See, these are things that I've been paying attention to. And so I'm looking at it, and I'm like, you got California state tax, you got Los Angeles city tax, you got L.A. county tax, and then here was what really, really did it. This happened to me 2 years ago. They said, look, because I was going to have to spend some more time out there. They got me doing NBA countdown, and they decided that we were going to do NBA countdown more so from L.A. than any place else. Okay, fine. So anytime I'm in the state of California, I'm getting taxed that day. So I'm sitting down with my estate planners and all of that, and they said, look, when the weekend arrives, it would be in your best interest to go to Vegas or to Utah or something. I said, why? And they said, well, if you stay in California, you know, IRS, they ping your phone. So anytime you get a call or you're on the phone, they know that you're in the state.
14: Wow.
2: And that counts as a day. And I said, you got to be kidding me. And sure enough, when I saw my tax returns, it was absolutely correct. And that's why I said, you know, I remember years later, man, you know, it was a couple of years ago, I look at Gavin Newsom, who I've spoken to a couple of times, and I'm like, you know, you look beautiful in those blue suits. You look very presidential. And get my vote.
15: You told him this.
2: Yeah, damn right. Because these damn taxes.
1: Which brings us to our friend Bill Maher.
17: You know what? Rich people, I'm sure you'd agree with this, actually do pay the freight in this
18: country. Sure,
17: I just saw these statistics. I mean, something like 70%. And here in California, I just want to say, liberals, you could actually lose me. It's outrageous what we're paying. Over 50%. I'm willing to pay my share, but yeah, I mean, it's ridiculous.
1: Now, about reparations. Those proponents of reparations, again, ignore the fact that blacks were not kidnapped. More black slaves remained in Africa in servitude for other Africans than were taken out, by the way. They ignore the slave trade by Arab slavers, which began hundreds of years before the European slave trade and continued well after the Europeans stopped doing it. They ignore the staggering toll paid by Union military during the Civil War. Best estimate, 360,000 Union military deaths, with another number almost that high, wounded in action. And consider that America's population then was around 10% of what it is right now. So if you adjusted for today's population, that would be the equivalent of 7 to 8 million deaths and about that number of wounded. And consider roughly 100,000, more than 100,000 Americans died World War I, about 400,000 World War II, 58,000 Vietnam, combined Afghanistan and Iraq around 10,000. Staggering. Everybody knew a relative, friend, or neighbor who went to war and never returned. At the Arlington National Cemetery, May 30th, 1871, Frederick Douglass delivered a Decoration Day address honoring Union soldiers who died to save the nation and destroy slavery. The address was called The Unknown Loyal Dead. Douglass said, quote, "The unknown braves flung themselves into a yawning chasm where cannon roar and bullets whistled, fought, and fell." End of quote. Number 55.
19: Thing with the whole reparations thing, and I don't know, we're probably close to the same age, so maybe you can't call me.
20: How old are you?
19: I'm 32.
20: I am 44.
19: Oh, really? Oh, you look young.
20: Thank you. That's what water and keeping stress out of your life will do.
19: Really? Mm-hmm. Liberal positions are real stressful.
20: By the way, I wouldn't know. I'm not a liberal. Carry on.
19: Well, it's the liberal position, because conservatives believe in hard work. We believe in going to work and working for what you got,
20: yep.
19: Not asking for handouts
20: right.
19: from people who never had slaves. Some of the people okay. that you're asking to for money from never had slaves. Okay. And let's talk about the fact there were also black people that had slaves. So if you want to talk about that, how is that fair if I'm a white person and my family fall on the side of the Union? why should I have to pay for slaves when this whole country was never all racist? Half of the founding, some of the founding fathers were abolitionists, and they believed, they hated slavery. And they actually put things in the Declaration of Independence and things too, because they believed that there'll be a future where there would be a black president one day, or that there would be people in leadership that were black. There was people in the North who helped with the Underground Railroad and fought in the fought with the Union. So why is that fair for people who never had slaves, who fought against slavery, to have to pay for people that had slaves?
20: One, from my understanding, you are more interested in preserving the fairness of those who didn't have slaves than the fairness of those who are the descendants of slaves. That is priority to you than finding a fair way to accommodate those who have been the descendant of slaves.
19: Well, our ancestors wasn't asking for handouts. They were asking for equal opportunity. And we have equal opportunity in this country. We had a black president, just in case you didn't know. We had a black president and we had a black vice president. I think she was black. They said she was black. I don't know. So we had a black president, and you know who voted for that black man? White people. Because you can't win a popular election in this country without white people. So Barack Obama is the

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2: Of an apartheid nation that actively wants to harm black people and non-Jewish people. 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
4: Apartheid nation? Are you serious? Don't go away. She's getting warmed up.
5: The midterms are almost here, and Republicans could be in deep trouble. Polls show Democrats leading in key races. Tonight, Rob Finnerty on Newsmax reveals the growing threat from the DSA and the radical left. With less than 60 days to go, Finnerty says it's time for the GOP to hit the panic button. The House may go, and control of the Senate is up for grabs. Gas prices, mortgage rates, health care, and out-of-control national debt. Americans are angry, and the progressive left wants total control of Congress. Tallarico, El Sayed, AOC, Bernie Sanders. Finnerty reveals President Trump's secret plan to fight back and what you can do to help him. Don't miss Finnerty tonight at 8 p.m. Eastern on Newsmax. 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
1: 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I am Larry Elder, Salem News Channel. Another animating issue in the midterms is Israel, or more precisely, our support for Israel. 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

0: over the Israelis. To that end, yesterday the UK announced a ban on trade with Israeli settlements in the occupied, so-called occupied West Bank, where it says, and I'm using their term, settler terrorists are carrying out, again, using their term, ethnic cleansing of Palestinians. France and Canada are expecting to follow suit. The goal is to prevent the expansion of so-called settlements and to pressure Israel into agreeing to a so-called Palestinian state. Now, this is an action that's unprecedented. I've never seen anything like this. In response, the Israelis angrily said that they're going to shut down the British consulate in Jerusalem. This is the UK Foreign Secretary, Ed Miliband, number 62.
1: Now, for a long time, the British government has rightly said settlements are illegal, but we have remained silent on the question of the legality of the occupation as a whole, which in 2024 the International Court of Justice concluded was unlawful. Today I announce that the official view of the British government is that the occupation is unlawful.
0: Yeah. Okay.
1: Because of Israel's entrenchment...
0: Okay, you got it. Now, let's talk about this term West Bank, since we're always talking about colonial settlers, occupation, renaming things. Obama named Mount McKinley Denali. Trump put it back to Mount McKinley. Article in the Wall Street Journal talks about where the term West Bank came from. The article is written by a man named Gideon Israel, who's an advisor to the National Association of Christian Lawmakers. He says the term West Bank has stripped that area of Israel of its historical identity. It replaced the indigenous names of Judea and Samaria with the term West Bank. Judea and Samaria go back 3,000 years. Both mentioned in the Bible. Even during the Persian Empire, Judea was the official administrative name for the province. When the UN partitioned Palestine, it referred to Judea and Samaria as official geographic markers. The term West Bank happened in 1950 when Jordan annexed the territories. There's another article in the Israeli Hayam, H-O-Y-A-M. And they called the British decision to ban products manufactured in the so-called West Bank as, quote, morally distorted, blatant interference in the affairs of a sovereign state and its electoral process. Note that 70% of the population of Israel is in Judea and Samaria. By the way, some years ago, 2001, I believe it was, the French ambassador to the UK was at a private dinner, the home of a newspaper owner, and he's reported to have said, and I'm quoting, "All the current troubles in the world are because of that shi-blank-blank-y little country, Israel. Why should the world be in danger in World War III because of those people?" Close quote. First he denied having said it, then it was obvious he did say it, then he sort of apologized, "If I offended you." But this is what the French think of Israel. So it does not surprise me that the French and the Canadians are going to follow suit and ban products manufactured in the so-called West Bank. Here's what United States Ambassador to Israel, Mike Huckabee, said about this, number 52.
2: I don't know if they're really aware of the implications and how it's going to affect Brits. For example, 25% of pharmaceuticals that are used in the UK are made in Israel. Are they willing to give those up? It looks like they are. Are they willing also to do great damage to any Brits who are doing business in a number of states in the U.S.? I don't know what all of the national sanctions or repercussions or retaliations will be from the U.S. Hasn't been announced yet. But I do know that there are a number of states, let me mention one of the largest U.S. states, Florida, that has a law that if this action is taken, then Brits will not be able to do business with any company or business in Florida.
3: You talked about the Jew hate of the UK government. Were you aware that the British Foreign Secretary is himself Jewish?
2: Yes, I was aware of that. There are some Americans that don't like America very much. They march in the streets and burn our flags. Doesn't mean that they love America just because they live there.
3: So would you describe him as a hater of Jews?
2: Well, let me finish. You go by what people do, not just by what they say or who they're related to. This is an irrational action. That's what I'm saying. I don't understand what it's supposed to achieve. If the UK is really interested in dealing with issues they feel like are wrong, where are the sanctions against North Korea, China, Russia? Where are the sanctions against many other nations in the world?
3: But that was an interesting comment, wasn't it? Where you accused the government of Jew hate. Were you aware when you typed that out on social media that Ed Miliband is Jewish, or did you find that out subsequently?
2: No, I was aware of it, yes. And it did not change my opinion of what is going on. I feel like that it's a discrimination against the Israeli government. It's a discrimination against the Jewish people. And I don't understand the rationale of it.
0: Senator Tom Cotton last year proposed legislation to have the United States stop using the term West Bank as opposed to Judea and Samaria. It's called the Recognizing Judea and Samaria Act. The name West Bank erases, as I said, 3,000 years of documented Jewish presence in the area. The proposed congressional change would acknowledge what biblical scholars, archaeologists, and historians have confirmed over time. These territories are part of the historical Jewish homeland. More reaction to the move by UK to ban products made in the so-called West Bank. I'm Larry Elder.
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3: The midterms are almost here, and Republicans could be in deep trouble. Polls show Democrats leading in key races. Tonight, Rob Finnerty on Newsmax reveals the growing threat from the DSA and the radical left. With less than 60 days to go, Finnerty says it's time for the GOP to hit the panic button. The House may go, and control of the Senate is up for grabs. 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Americans are angry, and the progressive left wants total control of Congress. Tallarico, El Sayed, AOC, Bernie Sanders. Finnerty reveals President Trump's secret plan to fight back and what you can do to help him. Don't miss Finnerty tonight at 8 p.m. Eastern on Newsmax. 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
1: 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I'm Larry Elder. We are Salem News Channel. Faith Over Fear, the Charlie Kirk story. 1 year later, we remember Charlie Kirk. On September 10, Salem Media honors Charlie's life and legacy with a special first anniversary tribute. Hear Charlie tell his own story from starting Turning Point USA in his parents' garage to becoming one of the most

0: And I will tell you, we're right now fighting because we have a certain nation that wanted a nuclear weapon. They were very close to getting it, and now they have no chance at getting it. They will never have a nuclear weapon. Iran will not have a nuclear weapon. And they've been punished greatly. As you know, we've really taken it to them. I want to compliment our military. The job they do is unbelievable. The blockade has been so powerful, so effective. Nobody thought it could go so well. And I want to just thank our military. I want to also thank the man who I just said hello, who introduced me. He's a special guy. He really is, who's done so much to help the families of 9/11 first responders and our great veterans. And that's Frank Seller.
1: Trump, of course, is getting no credit whatsoever for setting back Iran's nuclear program and making the world safer. Mark Cuban and Bill Maher, however, agreed that Trump should be given credit when he does something right. Should they get a cookie for that? Number 42.
2: No one's going to be good at everything, right? And if he's good at getting deals done overseas, give him credit for it. If he's not so good domestically, give him for it.
3: Yeah, from my memory and history, the only thing that compares to this is when Reagan solved the Cold War, ended the Cold War, which I always said was, you know, Reagan did play his part mm-hmm. in ending the Cold War. But I think the Soviet Union was going to collapse anyway, of its own weight, right? This, I'm not so sure, isn't an actually greater achievement, if it lasts, and if we have, but it looks like they're transforming the whole Middle East. So I'm not going to hide my, yes, we certainly have had our differences. And even after the dinner, he still at me. So for those people who thought
2: it's okay to give credit,
3: and I am not going to hide my admiration for somebody who did this differently than anybody else did and said without apology, I'm with Israel. You know what, there's only one country in this whole equation, and this is where America, I think, fell down in the past. We tried to be even, Stephen, it wasn't. There's only one country that's a democracy. There's only one country that prizes life over the sort of cult of death. It's only one country where you'd actually want to live, quite frankly, if you were living in the Middle East. So let's throw our lot in with them. The country that actually shares our values.
2: Especially about women. I mean, you start with.
1: Now, NBC's Richard Engel snarkily asks Jared Kushner, well, what about your deals in Gaza and Iran and Ukraine? You haven't gotten anywhere. Number 48.
4: Richard Engel from NBC News. This is for Mr. Witkoff and Jared Kushner. You have been involved in numerous negotiations around the world. Why should people have any confidence in your capacity to succeed here? You were involved in the Gaza negotiations, but Gaza remains a wasteland. There's been real no progress there. Iran, you were involved in those negotiations. The war is still going on. You've been involved in several rounds of negotiations in this conflict. It's only getting more intense. So you're relaunching negotiations now. What's the likelihood they will succeed when other negotiations you've been involved in have not?
1: Now, before he responds, how snarky was that? How snarky was that? Hamas vows to destroy not just Israel, but Jews everywhere. Experts thought the Ukraine war, Russia war, would be over in a couple of weeks. It's been going on now, what, almost 5 years. Iran been threatening us for 47 years. And Kushner and Witkoff are supposed to stroll in there, pick up some chalkboard, put a few words on a blackboard, and voila, things are done. So here is Kushner's response.
5: So, Richard, first of all, it's nice to actually see you in person. I've seen you on television for years, but I guess we're usually more domestic, so don't see you in the flesh. First of all, you know, I think these are some of the hardest problem sets in the world, you know, and I think that you have to try and you have to bring to it. Steve and I bring different approaches to these things, but we work very well together as partners. But we're not bringing our approaches. We're really representing President Trump, and we're doing it the way that he wants to see these things done and working with President Trump. In the first term, obviously, we achieved a lot of unthinkable things, whether it was achieving the Abraham Accords, which nobody thought was possible. We achieved the USMCA, the biggest trade deal in history, made a great deal with China. And the list just goes on and on. We just celebrated the World Cup in America. That was a deal that I led on President Trump's behalf to win for America. The same thing with the Olympics that will be coming up. So, you know, you have to take on hard things. You mentioned Gaza. Right now, you know, a year ago, that war was going on. There were 20 live hostages there and 28 bodies of dead hostages there, and a war that nobody thought was gonna be achieved as well. It took a long time. You know, Steve and I worked very hard on that for a while. And then
1: more on his answer when we come back. 888-971-SAGE, 888-971-7243. What a snarky question.
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1: 888-971-SHE, 888-971-7243. I am Larry Elder with Salem News Channel. We're talking about this snarky question an NBC reporter asked of Jared Kushner and Steve Witkoff. How come you haven't settled the Ukraine war? How come you haven't settled the war against Iran? How come Gaza isn't Disneyland? Here's the rest of what Kushner said.
5: It took a long time. You know, Steve and I worked very hard on that for a while. And then when we found the opening, we were able to use the work that we've been able to do, both in building the relationships and in creating different frameworks for how to achieve that. And then we were able to take advantage of that and drive it to a conclusion, which really ended it. The work that we've done since then, which again is, you know, Gaza has not worked for a very, very long time. It was basically built by NGOs and terrorists, and it's been a dystopian place for a long time. And so we've taken our time. We've built an incredible team, again, under President Trump's leadership and the Board of Peace. Now we have a plan to go forward. We've got a UN resolution that put forward progress for that. And, you know, there's a new government, a Palestinian technocratic government that's neither the PA nor Hamas, that's built a plan to go forward. You can't go in if there's guns, right? You can't send a government into a place. By the way, we're now starting to understand the scope of the militarization of Gaza. It is beyond your comprehension. And so demilitarizing it is not going to be easy. We worked with Hamas for over 4 months. You know, you talk about, you know, interesting people to be working with, and they signed an agreement saying they were going to demilitarize. We're working through some political issues in Israel. I think we agree with them on the end state. They just have a crazy election, and that makes them a little irrational in certain regards, but we're very determined and we're working through these things. We've also, over the last year, surged more humanitarian aid into the former war zone. I mean, now in Gaza, we changed the way the aid was done there. Before, I mean, they spent three times the amount per person in Gaza at the UN that they did in Syria for aid. Why? It's because it's become this whole industrial complex of aid, and a lot of it was being stolen to fund a terrorist organization. So we changed the way the aid was done. We flooded aid into Gaza, and now it has one of the lowest malnutrition rates in the world. And so we have a plan to rebuild it. These things take time. These are some of the hardest conflicts. And so the tone of your question was a little bit like, why haven't you done every single impossible thing possible? We are very honored to be able to have the opportunity to work on these under President Trump's leadership. And we're very committed to giving it everything we can. And I think President Trump has a track record of doing impossible things. I think the last administration, they didn't go to Russia. I mean, I think they had one visit with the CIA director. But, you know, there's a war. I mean, every day there are soldiers on the front line from both sides, and they want to go home to their families. And there are people in these cities who have bombs dropping, and their lives are very disrupted, and they want to see that put to an end. And so if the answer was simple, then somebody would have solved it. But I think President Trump's general framework is that if something is worthy and important and will have a big impact, he doesn't matter how much he'll get criticized by people in the press or different critics. He wants to go after it, and he's asked Steve and I to do that on his behalf, and obviously with Marco and with the whole team, which we work really very lockstep with, and we'll do our best to try to get an outcome. And so I know that if we don't try, we will not succeed, and nothing will change. It's just important to try, and that's what we're going to try to do. So I can't guarantee that there will be success, but what I can, you know, promise you and promise everyone here in Ukraine and even everyone in Russia is that on behalf of President Trump, Steve and I are going to be doing everything we can. We have been doing everything we can to try and find a way out of a mess that was created before President Trump's time, which has had a huge toll. And so we're going to do our best to try and make progress.
1: What a mic drop answer. How thorough was that? How articulate was that? How persuasive was that? We're talking about Gaza, whose charter calls for the destruction of Israel, and you're shocked we haven't solved it right away? Had a whole city underground, hundreds of miles. The money that the Western countries gave them was used for that. And by the way, during the war against Israel, not a single Gazan non-combatant civilian was able to go underground. Only the combatants. What is that? Haven't solved Iran. 47 years death to America. Barack Obama did that Iran deal, which, by the way, would have expired by now, which would have given Iran the legal permission to pursue a nuclear weapon. You haven't solved that yet? Ukraine? Did Biden solve it? In fact, had Biden not pulled out of the way he did from Afghanistan, October 7 might very well never have happened. The invasion of Ukraine might never have happened. But Donald Trump, you haven't cleaned all of this stuff up? I mean, my goodness, you've been in office a second time for almost 2 years. What's taking so long? We're waiting. I'm Larry Elder. Try to remember the magic
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0: 888-971-SAGE, 888-971-7243. I am Larry Elder. We are Salem News Channel. In just a few minutes, President Trump will be speaking tonight at the Republican Midterm Convention in Dallas. And we're going to be carrying it live right here on Salem News Channel right after my show. So we're talking about 5 minutes from now. Now, in 2022, Sweden elected a conservative prime minister who promised to send criminal migrants back to their home countries. By the summer of 2022, shootings, gang shootings, bombings were commonplace. Sweden had 361 shootings, which is a boatload for Sweden, 62 shooting deaths, and 90 bombings. Since this new prime minister took over, Sweden has joined NATO, and between 2023 and 2025 deported more than 31,000 migrants. They pursued tougher criminal penalties, additional police funding, expanded wiretapping authority, and changes that prevent organized criminal groups from recruiting young people. Among that was a reduction in the age of criminal responsibility to 14 years old. And guess what happened? Shootings down by 80% since their peak in 2022. And they reduced the number of asylum seekers to its lowest level in four decades. Earlier this year, one Swedish newspaper reported no shootings in May. Maybe we ought to bring him over to become our border czar in the event that Tom Homan ever retires. Now, President Trump was very angry that the Missouri Supreme Court unanimously ruled to block a newly drawn congressional map that gave the Republicans a chance to pick up one more additional seat in the House. Guess who sided with President Trump, who called the decision ridiculous? CNN's legal expert Eli Honig, number 38.
1: Ellie, you're a legal scholar. Do you agree with the president?
2: Well, Caitlin, I certainly do not adopt the rhetoric, but I think the president raises a valid point here, which is the outcome of this case leaves the voters of Missouri and the candidates in an essentially unprecedented and bizarre scenario. Now, here's why. Missouri, after the 2020 census, had 8 congressional districts, which were broken down into 6 Republican-leaning districts, 2 Democratic-leaning districts. During the mid-decade redistricting that happened, that was changed to a 7-to-1 map. That new 7-to-1 map was used last month during the state's primary election. And now today, the Missouri Supreme Court says, sorry, that had to go to the voters for...
0: Bizarre. Bizarre.
3: What can I say? 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
3: With SRN News, I'm John Scott. President Trump speaking tonight in Dallas. He said the upcoming midterm elections will be like no other.
7: Continue to make America great again. and we will make our voices heard perhaps like never before. That's the beautiful challenge, that the midterms are not supposed to be won by the sitting president, and we're going to change that, and we'll make it an even more important time in our country and presidency. It'll be something very special. We have to do it.
3: 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This is SRN News. From Dallas, I'm John Scott.
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11: Foundations of Freedom, a look at America's founding principles and the leaders who shaped our nation.
12: Ronald Reagan understood that preserving liberty required more than defending it. It had to be taught. In his 1989 farewell address, Reagan warned America about the danger of losing its national memory. If we forget what we did, we won't know who we are. Reagan understood that a free nation cannot preserve principles its people no longer understand. Every generation must learn why America's freedoms matter, understand the sacrifices that secured them, and accept the responsibilities that come with self-government. Liberty cannot be simply inherited. It must be intentionally passed from one generation to the next. Because when we fail to teach the meaning of freedom, we eventually lose the will to preserve it. So, are we preparing the next generation merely to inherit liberty, or teaching them why it is worth it?
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2: With SRN News, I'm John Scott. President Trump, the keynote speaker tonight at the Republican midterm convention underway in Dallas. He urges the GOP to defeat the Democrats in the midterms.
3: In 55 days, Americans will be going to the polls in one of the most important elections in our country's history. Your vote will decide whether our country stumbles at the starting gate of the next 250 years or surges forward and never, ever looks back. We hand America's future to the radical left Democrats. And our nation will spend the next decade just getting back on its feet. It will be a tragedy.
2: In health news, a panel of federal judges considering Louisiana's assertion that mifepristone, a key drug and the most common abortion method in the U.S., should not be dispensed anywhere but a medical facility. This is SRN News. From Dallas, I'm John.
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8: Live from the American Airlines Arena in Dallas, Texas. This is day one of the 2026 midterm Republican convention. I'm joined by the head of the conference of the House Republicans. This is an important job, by the way. You've heard her on the show before. Michigan's Lisa McClain is here. Lisa, thanks for joining us. We're in Dallas. You got a bunch of your members are here, and you're speaking. Give us a preview. What are we going to hear from you on the stage?
9: What we're going to hear is life is good, right? I don't know why there's all this negativity around, but we are going to showcase the wins. And I think we talk a little bit about it. The border's closed. Crime is down. We passed one of the largest tax cuts in history, so more Americans have money in their pocket. More people are working than ever. More investment into America. 20 new trade deals. Do we have more work to do? Of course we do. But let's focus on some of the positive things that we've gotten done.
8: Do you feel like that House Republicans are going to make a little bit of an affirmative argument about the results? Because a lot of this flows from what Trump promised in his campaign, yeah, and then what you all did in the Big Beautiful Bill. Every Republican voted for it, every Democrat.

0: voted against it. That was major tax relief. And at the time when it was passed, the president, Scott Bessent, and others said, we're going to have a boom in 2026. Yeah. I think we're seeing that with the jobs reports lately. So are we going to see a little bit of an affirmative defense? Or is it going to be more of a negative campaign cycle?
1: No, I think it's going to be very affirmative because it's true. Right? Nothing's ever perfect. You know, there are always going to have issues that we need to work on. There's no question of that. But look at the direction that President Trump and the Republicans are taking us. Smaller government, bigger results. More money in your pocket, more control of your life. Compare and contrast that to what the Democrats want to do, right? They call themselves Democrats. They might be socialists. They might be communists. They want bigger government. They want to tell you what to do, when to do it, how to do it. And I will remind everybody, every single Democrat voted to take money out of your pocket because they think government's a better steward of your dollars than you are. We think that's crazy.
0: Yeah, I think this argument over taxation is actually going to play with the American people. It was a real tax cut in the Big Beautiful Bill, and it was real tax cuts in 2017 when the president passed those originally. Democrats have consistently opposed tax relief. They howl about affordability, but at the same time are saying, but we'd like to raise your taxes, and by the way, we'd like to raise them even more to pay for this socialist government. I think it's a pretty simple argument for people to understand.
1: I mean, I think it's pretty clear. Common sense versus, I say, communist crazy. But it's the truth. And it's what path do you want to go? Do you believe in people? Republicans, we believe in people. We believe that they are the best steward of their money. We believe that they should have their own decisions on what college to go to or how to raise their kids. I mean, talk about the parental debate right now. Parents having a say in their child's education, we're talking about that. The Democrats don't want that. They want to hide everything from the parents. I mean, it's just an ideological difference in how people think, and I think we really need to highlight that.
0: Something that's been on my mind is this week, we have a couple of interesting, important to remember anniversaries. Yeah. One is Charlie Kirk was murdered a year ago tomorrow, and then we have the 9/11 anniversary. Yeah. I think that the settling of them on the calendar together, you know, it's violence. You know, we had violence on 9/11 by people who hate America. We had violence against Charlie Kirk because people couldn't handle political debates, of all things. Now we have these socialist candidates around the country, and they're often engaging in violent rhetoric. They seem to be rationalizing. I know in Michigan, El Sayed has rationalized and excused violent behavior when that terrorist rammed into the synagogue. What do you make of that on the left, this problem in this rationalization of political violence?
1: Well, I'll tell you, on the left, they have a real problem because the normal Democrats, they don't know where to fall. They can't go against the extreme left like the Abdul Saeeds, right? Because if they go against him, then my goodness, they're not going to get elected. So they have a real unity problem in their party, and they have a real ideological problem in their party right now. Scott, these aren't your dad's Democrats, right? We're not debating tax bracket rates. We are debating communism versus freedom. That is absolutely what is on the battle or on the ballot, and that's a fight. We have to fight for that, but I think we also have to educate people. What I tell everybody is, don't take my word for it, take theirs, right? They will tell you that Temple Israel deserved that because of their Islamic beliefs. It's like, are you kidding me? Nobody deserves that quote,
0: hurt people. I mean, that if you applied that construct across the board, you think about what you could rationalize, it takes us to a very dark place. Lisa McClain, congresswoman from Michigan, has an important job. She's the chair of the House Republican Conference. She herds the cats in the House Republican Conference. It's not always easy, but she does it well. Lisa, you're a great friend of the show. Thanks for coming by.
1: Thanks for having me.
0: We're in Dallas. We have more after this. It's Scott Jennings on Salem. Stay with us.
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0: All right, it's Wednesday, September the 9th. These are fun shows. We're on the road. We're in Dallas, Texas. We come to you live and inside the American Airlines Arena here in Dallas, where the Republican National Committee, at the behest of the president, is having its midterm convention. There are Republicans from all over the country here. You know, all I heard, Randy Fine, that was smooth, by the way.
11: Thanks. I tried
0: right in.
11: Trying to not make a lot of noise there.
0: All I heard was that nobody wants to come to the convention. I came in here. I was on a flight full of people. I've been walking. There's people everywhere. There's people from all over the country. Randy Fine, congressman from Florida. The Hebrew Hammer is here. Just survived and thrived in a Republican primary down in Florida. You've been making the rounds today. Just give us a little color on what you've been seeing around the arena here in Dallas.
12: Well, thanks for having me. I think people are excited because we have 2 days to talk about the incredible accomplishments that President Trump has had, but also to talk about what's at stake in November. I think we all have short memories and we take things for granted. Mm-hmm. And we've forgotten 9% inflation. We've forgotten a Ceuta-like border like we saw in Spain where people were streaming across. People need to be reminded of all the great work President Trump has done, but also understand what will happen if we don't stop the Democrats in November. And so I see high energy, and I'm super excited to be here.
0: One of the things we've been talking about this week, it's a number of anniversaries this week. Mm-hmm. 9/11 is Friday. Charlie Kirk, 1 year ago this week, he was murdered. I was just talking to Lisa McClain about this political violence issue we have, and you just mentioned, you know, have we forgotten, you know, what's going on in this country in the last 25 years? Let's talk about 9/11 as we get to that towards the end of the week. I kind of think we have forgotten. We've forgotten as a Western civilization that there are people out in the world who hate us, who wish us dead, who would like to effectively destabilize, destroy, and colonize the West.
12: And now they're here and they're running for office. And I think you can see that in Michigan. You can see that with the mayor of New York. These are people who sympathize more with those who flew the airplanes into those buildings than those who were killed by that.
0: We saw Mamdani the other day signed a proclamation mm-hmm. in New York and handed the pen to a lawyer. It's his lawyer who defended an Al-Qaeda terrorist. And the thing he was signing had to do with 9/11. It's hard for me to imagine that wasn't intentional.
12: You know, a lot of what folks like Mamdani do is about showing signs of conquest and intimidation. It's why you'll see mass public prayer in the United States that you will never see in an Islamic country. It is about conquest. And I try to talk about this all the time so people understand the difference between the kind of Islam practiced by Mamdani and El Sayed. In Judaism and Christianity, we believe we can practice our religion in peace and prosperity, and what you do doesn't affect me. Mm. But for them, they believe to practice their faith, you have to practice their faith as well, or you at least have to submit to it. And that is what handing that pen was about. Look, we won. And the guy he gave the pen to defended people that were involved with Al-Qaeda, defended people who were married to people involved in 9/11. And the fact that he even works for the city of New York is a disgrace, let alone he be given the ceremonial pen about something relating to 9/11.
0: Randy Fine, congressman from Florida, is our guest here on the Scott Jennings Show. We're live in Dallas at the GOP midterm convention. Let's talk about Florida. Tons of races going on in Florida. Let's start with the governor's race. Byron Donalds is a Republican running against David Jolly, the former Republican, former independent, now Democrat. He's been everything. How do you see the governor's race right now?
12: Well, Democrats don't seem to be able to find Democrats to run for governor anymore. We had this with Charlie Crist a couple years ago. I had the honor of serving with Byron. Byron and I got elected to the Florida House the same night in 2016. Mm. We spent 4 years together. We used to jokingly call ourselves the Unicorn Caucus because he was the only black Republican and I was the only Jewish Republican. And so he went off to Congress. He's done an extraordinary job, and he understands the nexus between state and federal policy like few people do, having been incredibly successful in both. I think Byron will win huge in November, and I think he'll be an extraordinary governor.
0: And I, you know, right after the primary, I was here, you know, all the usual media pundit types were telling us, well, I don't think Ron DeSantis is going to help Byron Donalds. I don't think he's going to endorse Byron Donalds. Well, I see Governor DeSantis has endorsed Byron Donalds. He is helping him. He does want a Republican to follow him. It's been a successful 8 years under DeSantis.
12: Look, we've had 30 years of successful Republican rule in Florida, going back to people like Rick Scott and Jeb Bush. And what you see is the longer states have conservative governance, whether it's the governor and the legislature, the better they perform. The longer they have blue state governance, the worse they perform. And the real miracle of Florida, it's a combination of term limits that bring in constant fresh blood in the legislature and always coming up with good ideas. We've been on a roll for 30 years. We're not going to screw it up now.
0: We have a U.S. Senate race. Ashley Moody is on the ballot, and the Democrats here have nominated an honest-to-goodness Democrat Socialist of America. She joined the organization and announced it and was proud of having done so. How do you see the Senate race? And, you know, more broadly, talk about that infection, this Democratic Socialist infection of the Democratic Party down in Florida. They can't really hold it off now.
12: No, look, I served with Angie Nixon for 4 years in the Florida House, and I will tell you, she's a uniquely unintelligent person. I don't say that to be mean. I can't run fast. I mean, we all have certain characteristics that pervade who we are, but she's not a smart person. That's why she signed up to be a Democratic Socialist. If I was Ashley Moody, I would say, let's debate 4 hours a day, every day until the election, and I wouldn't open my mouth at all and just let her talk. What Angie Nixon is selling, Floridians don't want, and she's going to take down their entire side of the ballot. If National Democrats spend $1 helping Nixon, I will be shocked.
0: All right, we got a few congressional campaigns down in Florida that I think the parties have their eyes on. Let's start in the 14th Congressional District. The incumbent is Kathy Castor. The Republican is Mike Beltran. Now, this changed a little bit in Florida redistricting. It got a little bit more friendly to the Republicans, slightly, I think, leans to the Republicans now. How do you see that race?
12: Well, Mike Beltran's another guy that I served with in the Florida House, an extraordinary conservative, a brilliant attorney, and he worked incredibly hard in his primary, beloved in his district that he represented for 6 years in the House. And he's the kind of Republican that Republicans can get really excited about because he doesn't compromise on his principles. So I know what he's doing right now is knocking on doors in his district, getting that message out to every voter. He'll be an extraordinary member of Congress, and I can't wait to see him win.
0: 22nd District. Now, this is a newly made seat in South Florida. I guess it touches both coasts, I think, and it slightly leans to the Republicans on paper. You have a businessman named Casey Askar up against an Apple innovation executive named Pia Dandia. I don't know a lot about Casey Askar. I think this race needs to be looked at nationally. This is, I mean, you think about holding a majority. Winning this one is, you got to win this one if you want to hold the majority.
12: Well, I met with Casey last week in Washington, and he's a great businessman. He brings real life experience to politics. You know, part of the problem with the Democrat Socialists is none of them have ever had a job. Mm. Like, if you talk to them, they're all failed theater kids with rich parents who've never had to live in the real world. Casey has built businesses. He's built success. He doesn't need to be in Congress. He'll lose money being in Congress. He's exactly the kind of person that we want coming to D.C. to help us keep our majority, and I really do hope that he wins.
0: The other one is the 25th. Now, this is a redraw of one of these South Florida seats. It was Safe Dem. Now I think it's pure toss-up. This is Jared Moskowitz. He is the incumbent Democrat, and he's running against the former mayor of Boca Raton, Scott Singer, who we actually interviewed on the show out at the Republican Jewish Coalition meeting out in Las Vegas. Which way do you see this one leaning right now?
12: Well, this one's a toss-up. The good news for Floridians is both of them support Israel, and both of them will stand up to anti-Semitism. Obviously, as a Republican, I want people who are going to vote in the majority, but at least Jared Moskowitz is not like a lunatic nut job like so many of the Democrats that are running.
0: Randy Fine, congressman from Florida, is our guest. They call him the Hebrew Hammer in Congress. Also, Kentucky roots. Lexington.
12: Mm-hmm. I'm getting inducted to the Henry Clay High School Hall of Fame.
0: I love it.
12: I'm super excited about it.
0: I love that. I love that. I saw a headline, Randy, today. It was something like Jewish Democrats thinking of not voting Democrat anymore. It was a story about nationally, Michigan, other places. You have Jewish Americans who've been voting Democrat for years or even decades who are looking around at the situation and saying, I cannot support this version of the Democratic Party, even though I've been voting for them for years. And it doesn't seem to me that the Democratic Party knows what to do about it. Do you see a massive trend coming here, a massive movement, Jewish Americans just flowing to the Republicans, at least in this cycle?
12: I do. And it makes me happy as a Republican. It makes me sad as an American. Mm. I mean, the fact of the matter is not just decades, it's generational. Their parents and grandparents were Democrats. And what's crazy is many of these liberal Democrats supported every left-wing cause under the sun for 50 years. But yep, then when it came to anti-Semitism, they were abandoned. And what I would say to them is there's no home for them in the Democratic Party anymore. Mm. A majority of Democrats 2 weeks ago voted to end America's relationship with Israel. Just end it. And not one Republican other than Thomas Massie voted that way. So we are a place where Jews are welcome. I'll wear a kippah here. There will be other Jews here. We won't get a sideways look over the next 2 days. If I wore that to next Democrat convention, I'd have to be afraid for my safety.
0: We heard the
12: we heard the
0: Michigan Democrat Attorney General say she couldn't even go to the Democrat convention up there because she feared for her own safety. And these are Abdul El-Sayed supporters that she is afraid of. Yeah, this conversation going on in the Jewish community, I think it's real. And honestly, I think this same conversation is going on in some places in the African-American community, because I think in a lot of cases, these Democratic socialists don't have relationships with African-American voters. They don't listen to them. They take them for granted. They tell them you just need to fall in line. And a lot of these African-American traditional Democrat voters are strong Christians. They have a strong faith background, and they see a hostility to their culture, to their lifestyle, to their faith. We could see a massive movement that may not get picked up in the polls of people that you would model out normally as Democratic voters, either not showing up or, you know, at least sending a message this time around and saying, I'm going to vote for the Republicans because you all need to change if you want to keep me.
12: Well, look at Florida's governor's race. We're going to have a black guy and a Hispanic running against two white folks. I mean, where is the diversity? In our party, we seek to elevate everyone. We don't care what you look like. We don't care where you come from. But there is this sort of white, wealthy elitism that you see on the Democratic Party that I don't think reaches into many communities. Look, Ron DeSantis became governor in 2018 because of single black moms who wanted their kids to be able to go to private school and get school vouchers. Education is the way to save people who come from lower income. And Democrats have also proven they don't care about that. They just say throw money at the government school system no matter the results. We are the party that believes you can be anything you want. That's what makes us Republicans.
0: Randy Fine, when it's all said and done here in Dallas, 10 seconds, what will be the takeaway? What is the Republican message to the American people here in Dallas?
12: This is crazy versus totally sane. And that's what we've got to tell people. What is at stake in November? We need our voters to be as fearful of what the Democrats will do as the Democrats are angry at us.
0: All right. Randy Fine, congressman from Florida, the Hebrew Hammer. Congrats on the Hall of Fame induction. I know you'll enjoy being back in Kentucky for that. Now, I'm in Dallas here, and I'm happy to be here, but I'm a little sad. And I'm going to tell you why. 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The ghost bed coming in to the Jennings household has been one of the greatest things. 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I promise you, you will not regret it. More after this. It's Scott Jennings on Salem, live in Dallas. Stay with us.
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16: 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Well, I have to thank President Trump, Secretary Kennedy, and Dr. Oz. 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We're putting chemicals in our food in America. Lately, General Mills, no more dyes in the General Mills cereals. Kellogg's, no more chemicals in our cereals. 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
0: Wednesday, September the 9th, broadcasting live from Dallas, Texas, inside the American Airlines Arena. It's the 2026 midterm convention. The Republicans are in Texas and in the booth with us here, high above the floor of the convention. A rising star in conservative media over at the Daily Wire. Isabel Brown is here. Thanks for coming back on the Scott Jennings Show.
20: Thank you, Scott. So excited to be here.
0: Yeah, good to see you in person. Let's just start here. What do you want to see out of the Republicans at this convention? What do they need to do?
20: A whole bunch, to be honest with you. And there's a very young audience I'm seeing gathering outside, a huge group of young content creators and new media, which is very exciting. But I'm hearing a lot from young people, especially, that what they want to see from the Republican Party, not just for midterms, but going into 2028, is unabashed conservatism on offense, being unafraid to fight for genuinely conservative principles, not just the important economic debates that we've been having throughout my lifetime. Those still matter, certainly. But also being unafraid to say, this is who we are as Americans and what we're investing in for the next generation.
0: Lisa McClain was in here earlier talking about the need for Republican candidates to make a more affirmative case for the party and an affirmative defense of what the Republicans have been doing. Sometimes it does sort of feel like the conservatives are a little back on their heels right now. I'm not sure they need to be. What do you think?
20: They absolutely don't need to be. To the contrary, actually, we have a very limited window for the next few weeks where it's pretty much guaranteed we're still in positions of power. And I'm very hopeful that those in positions of elected officials can take advantage of that and go full steam ahead.
0: All right. What are you watching for here? Is there a speaker or a group of speakers that you're looking for to kind of steal the show at this convention?
20: Well, in particular, obviously, the president and vice president. I think people are most excited to hear from them. But personally, this week, having worked for Charlie Kirk for many, many years, I'm very anxious and excited to hear his beautiful wife, Erica, address us tomorrow. Obviously, it will be a very somber occasion as we commemorate the one-year anniversary of his brutal assassination that I don't think any of us have quite wrapped our head around quite yet, but will be a beautiful tribute to him and hopefully a great opportunity for us to hear what his vision was for the blueprint of the American dream for the next generation.
0: Isabel Brown is here. She's with the Daily Wire, one of the rising stars of conservative media, here to cover this midterm convention. I've been dying to get your thoughts on the Lindsey Clancy situation.
20: Oh, boy.
0: Now, we covered it here on the show, but sort of we covered what was happening, the back and forth. Now that it is settled, you've heard from these jurors now. Frankly, some crazy things from these jurors. You've heard the attorney asking the president to give Lindsey Clancy a pardon. How are you processing all this? And do you think it's age-dependent how you're sort of absorbing this trial? Younger people seeing it different than older people?
20: No, you know, I don't think it's age-dependent really at all. I think it's largely sex-dependent how people are gauging what's happening inside the courtroom and out related to Lindsey Clancy. You used the word settled there, which I think is interesting. It actually is not settled, I think, to my understanding, moving forward, because now we have a mistrial, as I'm sure your audience knows, because of one lone juror who refused to give in and said this woman is clearly guilty, having all already admitted in a civil trial in January to killing her own three children. This is insane that we're even having this conversation. And now, as you mentioned, these jurors have come out of the woodwork to give media interviews, which I don't particularly recall in high-profile criminal cases. That's often so weird. Throughout my lifetime. Yeah. They look about exactly as you would suspect, the middle-aged liberal white woman. But the things that they are saying are truly absurd, that they bullied one of the young women on the jury into switching her vote from guilty to not guilty, and that this one holdout man, who I think is the hero of all sane Americans these days, was just too stubborn in his inability to move on from the fact that Lindsay Clancy killed her children, which we all agree on, but she shouldn't be held liable for that.
0: Yeah, just some of the reactions to this. And you know what is sort of troubling? This happened after Luigi Mangione. Somebody does something objectively horrible, and almost immediately, a cult grows up around this, and they rationalize it, they excuse it, they deny the facts. Why do you think that is in America, that we see cults forming around people who do terrible, terrible things?
20: You know, I think a lot of it, unfortunately, is generational, with the hijacking of our institutions nationwide and really all across culture from the radical left. Young people in these next several generations have been systematically trained to think about the world through the lens of oppressed versus oppressor, that you are always the victim and the state is always going to keep you under their thumb. In reality, evil just exists out there. People have always done evil things. We always need to have some sort of infrastructure to take care of that. And in this particular situation, you're seeing the impacts of radical left-wing feminism really weighing in, with women automatically saying, well, a woman could never kill her children. Clearly, it was the husband, because of his zodiac sign and his horoscope somehow means that he's really the guilty party, even after a thorough criminal investigation. It's just crazy.
0: That if you're hearing the sound behind us, they're testing the sound system here at the American Airlines Arena. Isabel Brown is with the Daily Wire. I'm Scott Jennings. You're listening to live coverage of the GOP midterm convention here on Salem. Isabel, 10 seconds before you go, tell the people where to find you.
20: You can find me all across social media at my name, Isabel Brown, or over at the Daily Wire as well.
0: You got to follow Isabel. Her takes on the day's news, always worth seeing. One of the up-and-comers in conservative media. All right, we take a break. More news and more convention coverage after this. Stay with us. 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Witness the true story behind the legend of Robin Hood. With everything taken from him and with nothing left to lose, one man's stand against injustice will inspire a movement that will change everything. In a land of kings, a man of the people will defy the most powerful empire on earth and ignite a revolution. 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An amazing story of courage, sacrifice, rebellion. One man becomes the symbol of a people fighting for freedom. 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Rated R, under 17, not admitted without a parent. 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
6: With SRN News, I'm John Scott. President Trump, the keynote speaker in Dallas at the GOP midterm convention. He touched on many topics, including the U.S. southern border.
23: So the Democrats gave us the worst and most dangerous border in American history, with 25 million illegal aliens pouring in. Can you imagine? 25 million illegal aliens pouring in, totally unchecked, unvetted, many of whom, over 50%, killed more than one person. They allowed them to come in to the country. I guess they think they're going to reform. They're going to be wonderful people. They'll be the head of a bank someday. But today we have the strongest and most secure border in our country's history.
6: Vice President J.D. Vance also spoke. This is SRN News from Dallas. I'm John Scott.
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28: This is Carol Platt-Lebel for townhall.com. As the 25th anniversary of 9/11 approaches, Americans who remember that day also remember its aftermath. Along with the shock, horror, suffering, and death, there was resolve. We would never forget what happened, and we would never let it happen again. Thankfully, nothing on that scale has happened since, but too many Americans seem less alert to the threat of radical Islamism. A for-profit Sharia finance industry operates across America. A North Texas school was established and staffed by relatives of convicted Hamas operatives. And New York's current mayor has been photographed with an unindicted co-conspirator in the 1993 World Trade Center bombing. For those of us who remember the terror of 9/11, these developments are almost unbelievable. And they're frightening, because we know what happens when people forget the past. They risk repeating it.
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15: This is the Hugh Hewitt Show. I'm Tudor Dixon in for Hugh Hewitt today. We have a packed show for you. This is the first day of the convention in Dallas for Republicans. It's time to rev up the base and get out the vote. We also have Kyle Olson, special correspondent at Town Hall and founder of the Midwesterner.news, and a New York Times bestselling author talking about a wild video from James Tallarico's lifelong church. This actually exposes the truth behind that fake faith he's been selling on the campaign trail. And today we have the opportunity to honor the life and legacy of Charlie Kirk with Morgan McMichael Brown. We will also be talking to a pastor, Jerry Bishop, who is calling for a state of emergency in the state of Michigan, my home state, and the reason might surprise you. Later, we'll be joined by Julian Epstein, a Democrat and former chief counsel to the House Judiciary Committee and staff director of the House Oversight Committee. And he has some things to say about the big tent party and what that means to our country. And one celebrity is facing disaster in California. Is Gavin Newsom going to help him? I doubt it. All that and more. But now let's bring in Kyle Olson. Kyle, thank you for joining me.
29: Thanks for having me.
15: So you have an article out today, which is pretty stunning, about what happened in the Tallarico Church. I want to actually play the video of this. This is, like I said, it's pretty stunning. We have a video from the Babs Miller, it's clip 11.
30: If you polled our membership and asked them whether they were Christian, agnostic, or atheist, the vast majority would say agnostic or atheist. So because they don't buy the religion that has been, that we got from the Puritans. We still have people in this church that wish that that young man had not just nicked his ear, but been more successful.
15: Wow, that is stunning. So this is James Tallarico's childhood church. He grew up in this church. This is the faith that you've heard him share on the campaign trail. We have some clips of that too. But first, Kyle, when you first listen to this clip, you're kind of stunned by the fact that she openly admits that the people in the church are not Christians. They're agnostics. They're atheists. But then it gets so much worse when she talks about the assassination attempt on President Trump and says they wish it had succeeded. That's stunning.
29: Right. Yeah, there is a lot to unpack. And sources tell me that there is a lot more coming from the St. Andrews Presbyterian Church leadership. And I think this story is very interesting because just as an observer, I don't live in Texas, but just as an outside observer watching the news, watching social media, I think what the national media has tried to make interesting about James Tallarico is he is a Christian Democrat. Mm-hmm. And he's a Christian who is a Democrat. And is there a way for him to sort of peel off Christian votes from Republicans? And then that's his pathway to the U.S. Senate. So then the natural question is, well, as a Christian, what does his church believe? And so this is the first video. There are many more coming out that really get to the philosophy and the opinions and the faith, if you want to call it that, of Jim Rigby, who runs this church, St. Andrews Presbyterian Church in Austin, but then also Babs Miller, who was the one that was featured in that video. And I will just tell you, it is eye-opening, it's shocking, it's disturbing. But I think this clip in particular, you listen to her talk about where the church is at, because she is the minister to the people, basically, in that church. And she believes that a majority of the church would say that they are agnostic or atheist. Well, what kind of church is that? I mean, that's who's ever heard of that? It's totally bizarre. And then she makes the comment about there are people in the church who wish that the president had been assassinated in Butler, Pennsylvania.
15: I think it's critical that we talk about this right now. You might have seen, if you're not in Texas, you might have seen on Twitter, on X, Ken Paxton's ad. I want to play that because this really is explaining what exactly he's talking about. So we have clip number 13. Let's play that.
0: In the beginning, God was non-binary, and he wasn't a Christian. And God said, let there be six genders, and there were. Then God so loved the world that he gave us his only son, who is a radical feminist and never asked people to worship him. Look, I always think of myself as a Christian who hates Christianity.
1: James Tallarico, wrong for Texas?
0: America is not a Christian nation.
1: And wrong for America, too.
3: I'm Ken Paxton, and I approve this message.
15: People may have watched that and been like, this is an AI video or this is an AI ad. And this is, you know, how accurate could it be? You cannot understand unless you see exactly how the people within his church speak. This is not a church. These are the false teachers that we're actually warned about in the Bible. We are told these people will exist. They will try to draw you away from faith. They will try to draw you away from Christ. That's what we're seeing here. Kyle, before I pull you back in, I want to play a selfie video from James Tallarico. It's clip 10. I want you guys to see this because this confirms what we've been saying.
4: I'm always so thrilled when I get invited, you know, to the Diwali Festival. I think I've gone 2 years in a row now. And, you know, also have gotten a chance to speak at some of our local mosques. And I find such wisdom and comfort and inspiration from faith traditions all over the world. And I find that they're all kind of equal pathways to truth. You know, that's how I think, you know, I always think of all of the world's faith traditions as like a circle with, you know, that divine mystery of the universe in the middle. And we all have different names for that mystery, right? Whether it's God or Yahweh or Allah or Nirvana, the Great Spirit, whatever you call it, this is all, you know, different pathways to the same kind of fundamental truth of reality. So yeah, it's something I It's how I try to stay grounded and stay rooted.
15: This is disgusting to me, Kyle. How does this play with Christians in Texas and Hispanics in Texas? How do they see this and say, I want that guy who makes a mockery of my faith to go to Washington?
29: Well, right. That's a good question. And I would think that these, because there's a lot of these clips like you just played, there's a lot of them that are floating around. And there, as I said earlier, there are more coming. I did think, if you couldn't see that the ad, the Paxton ad, I did think that when it said King James Tallarico Bible, the King James Tallarico version of the Bible, I thought that was a pretty good touch. Yes. But I think Christians have to say, is this really what I believe? And he goes to St. Andrew's Presbyterian Church. Is this philosophy a Presbyterian philosophy? I am not Presbyterian, but I don't think that's what Presbyterians believe. But it just is so bizarre. And you could see him sort of going through through the philosophy. Mm-hmm. And I think what we'll hear from the pastors, Jim Rigby and Babs Miller, coming up is really what James Tallarico believes. And I think it very much is out of step with what evangelicals, what Catholics, what other Christians believe in the state of Texas.
15: Yeah, well, thank you, Kyle, for bringing this to us. I mean, it is shocking. I will say my grandparents went to a Presbyterian church, and it was not like that, I can assure you. They would be totally disgusted by hearing that. So don't believe that that's all Presbyterians. This is some wackadoodle church that we've never heard of, but thankfully we know exactly what it is, so we know to vote against it. Stick around. We have Noah Rothman up next. It's going to be a good conversation.
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1: Pennsylvania's ground zero for the midterm elections. 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
2: This is the Hugh Hewitt Show. I'm Tudor Dixon filling in for Hugh Hewitt today, and I am excited to welcome Noah Rothman to the show. Noah is a senior writer at the National Review and the author of Blood and Progress. Noah, so glad to have you here today.
3: Thank you so much for having me, Tudor.
2: Absolutely. So I have to ask you, after the midterms, we're running right into 2028. I don't think people are really thinking that way. I think they're thinking, oh, that's a couple of years away. But it's really going to be a 2027 thing where we start to see these parties battling for who's going to be the presidential nominee. How does that look in the Democrat Party the way it is right now, as we see it kind of fracturing in these midterms? What happens in 27?
3: A lot of things are happening in 27. I mean, the stuff that you can expect is the candidates who will compete in the quote-unquote invisible primary. That's the behind-the-scenes effort to corner donors, to corner influential supporters on the ground, build your networks. And then when you emerge with a exploratory committee, which means you're actually running for the presidency, you already have all this support lined up and it's prohibitive. That's the sort of thing that happens behind the scenes. What's going to happen in front of the cameras next year is going to be very interesting. If Democrats win a House majority, take the Senate off the table. If Democrats win a House majority, a significant number of their makes up that majority, which we can expect to be a pretty small majority, and something like 10 to 20 new members will form the actual majority coalition. There's going to be a lot of progressives in there, a lot of new squad members, many of them DSA types, some of whom don't know whether you should put murderers in jail or believe the Senate should be abolished. They're kind of extreme, and they're going to be the majority makers. They're already telling reporters, Axios, CNN, on background, that we're going to have fights over leadership. We're going to have fights over the agenda. We're going to shut down anything that we don't like, and we're going to impose on the majority what we do want, especially and particularly Medicare for all, which is another way of saying nationalize the American health insurance industry. That's a fight that's going to be way out in the open in 2027, and every Democrat is going to have to get on board like they did in 2019, like they did in 2020. Remember, we had that fight already, and the person who won it was Joe Biden by saying, no, I'm not going to join that. And he ended up winning the presidency. There's going to be a significant component of the Democratic Party that's going to say, no, we can't do this kind of extremist stuff. Maybe we agree with it, even in private, but we're not going to do it in public, and that's not going to be acceptable to the progressive left.
2: Yeah, I was going to say that's worked in the past. They have been able to quiet them in the past. I mean, they've been able to get Bernie Sanders out when he was leading, but I don't know how they quiet them now, because as you said, I don't think the American public is aware outside of their own state how many of these progressives will get elected. I mean, we're looking at Colorado and New York and areas where we haven't seen progressives this progressive before, but they won Democrat seats and they are taking seats.
3: Yeah, and progressive really is a misnomer.
2: Right. Yes.
3: I mean, you just played a clip of Mila Kiros. She's in favor of big government. Sure. She is a progressive, but her claim to fame is a saying the United States deserved 9/11. And why? By virtue of her own logic. It's Osama bin Laden's logic. We had destabilized the Middle East by virtue of what? I don't know. Kicking Saddam Hussein out of Kuwait in 1991 and leaving a residual presence in Saudi Arabia at the invitation of the host government, Saudi Arabia, Riyadh. This is the logic that she's bringing to Congress. Adam Hamawi, who's in New Jersey 12, is also going to be sent to Congress, most likely. His claim to fame is serving as a character witness on behalf of the blind sheikh Abdul Rahman, the architect of the 1993 World Trade Center bombing. Abdul al-Sayed in Michigan could be headed to the Senate, and he's surrounded himself with figures like Hassan Piker, who said explicitly that America deserves 9/11, and Hamas is the more authoritative moral party in the conflict with Israel. On and on it goes. We're not talking about debates over marginal tax rates here.

0: We're talking about first principles, whether the United States deserves to exist as it's presently constituted.
1: I mean, it has been interesting this last few weeks. We've seen Abdul in Michigan in the lead. Repeatedly, every poll, he's in the lead. But you bring up an interesting point about the Hassan Piker situation. A lot of these people were like, well, I don't believe in what he said about 9/11. We're coming up upon the 25th anniversary of 9/11. I think there are a lot of people from my generation who are going, wait a minute, did we forget? How could we forget? The slogan is literally never forget. And yet this guy is out campaigning with someone who says America deserved 9/11. Just today, or maybe it was yesterday, a poll came out that shows that he is finally falling behind Mike Rogers. Mike Rogers is in the lead. Do you think that's hurting him?
0: I do think it's hurting him. I think he's a very damaged candidate for a variety of reasons, foremost among them being his flirtation with unreconstructed Islamism. I don't think it's a prejudicial thing to say. I think it's a survey of his record. It's an accurate and defensible thing to say. But he's also much farther left than I think the majority of the Michigan voters, the Michigan electorate. This is still a swing state, still a purple state, voted for Donald Trump twice. And it's a state that Mike Rogers very nearly won in his 2024 campaign. So it's a competitive landscape, and it's not the sort of place that, for example, like New York's 13th, where Daria Eliza Chevalier is running and can run on the most radical platform in America in 2026, in my view. And she's just going to glide into that office. Not the same when you're running on a statewide level. But you bring up 9/11, and yes, there is an active issue here that Republicans can exploit, which is the revivification of interest in Osama bin Laden's thinking and writing from 2002, the letter to America that began circulating in America in 2002. It enjoyed something of a resurgence online, thanks perhaps in part to Chinese propaganda, but nevertheless, it was organic, and there are polls that suggest about a third of young people ages 18 to 24 have some sympathy for the Islamist radical struggle. That is not a majority proposition. That is something that Republicans can exploit by doing what Democrats have done for years. Get every Democrat on the record. Todd Akin, this thing. Every single Democrat has to say where they stand on Abdul El-Sayed, Adam Hamawe, Daria Eliza Chevalier, Mila Kiros. Where do you stand on what they say? That's the sort of thing that a competent political operation must do. And usually, if you're a Democrat, you can rely on the media to do it for you. Republicans don't have that advantage. But that doesn't mean they don't have advantages. They have a huge money advantage, for example. Lots more cash on hand than the Democrats. They can deploy that with some rather clever messaging operations that could activate the kind of voters they need, or at least discourage Democrats who would vote for a Democrat but can't bring themselves to vote for a Democrat who hates America.
1: Yeah, well, I'm hoping that we see that. My home state is Michigan, so I appreciate everything you're saying. Thank you so much, Noah Rothman, for joining me today. I appreciate it.
0: Thank you.
1: But what he's saying is important, guys. It's got to be that we are spending money to get the message out. And I think it was important that he called out the fact that he is an Islamist. And he said, this is not an unfair thing to say. It's something that we have to say. And it's something that I think Republicans are afraid to say. But when you have somebody who is saying hurt people, 9/11, America deserved 9/11, you have got to call that out. That is hateful rhetoric. It is something that we've seen 3,000 people die because of this type of conversation in this country. We're coming up to that anniversary. And yet we have people that are still afraid to call out someone who speaks this way. I appreciate that the media is trying to hold him accountable. I wish, like Noah said, we would see more Democrats come out. I am horrified to see Alyssa Slotkin come out and say that she supports Abdul El-Sayed. She should be horrified as well. Guys, stay with me. This is the Hugh Hewitt Show. We've been focused on American politics, but one thing America is making a mess of things right now is in the UK. It's because of Meghan and Harry. They're overseas, and we got to get into all of that drama next. Stick around.
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1: This is the Hugh Hewitt Show. I'm Tudor Dixon, filling in for Hugh Hewitt. And while the midterms heat up in America, tensions are rising with the royals in the UK. And it's kind of like, you know, we talk about the news here all the time and it's super stressful and it feels like it's time to just sort of spill the tea on what's happening over in the UK. No pun intended. But as we watch this, I mean, it's kind of like you sort of feel like America is a little bit of a psycho ex-girlfriend when it comes to the UK, because we defeated the royals, but we're a little bit obsessed with them. Let's admit it. We want to know exactly what's going on. And I know years ago we sort of watched this whole romance between Harry and Meghan come about and kind of felt like, oh, look, this is like an opportunity. There's like this spark between America and the UK again. And then Meghan had to ruin it. And I'm telling you, Like from this, from that day, the minute she started to ruin it, I was like, of course, why? We already have this reputation when we travel overseas as the ugly American. And then we have to have Meghan go out there and totally ruin this bond between the UK and America. So you all know the story. Meghan was complaining about everything and nothing was to her liking, kind of like an influencer. And then she said to Harry, we're not going to live here anymore. Your family sucks. We're moving back to the United States. Harry, totally different life, right? He's been a royal his whole life. Imagine being a royal and then going to California, where literally if your house burns down, you can't rebuild it. I mean, his life is totally different in the United States. So she convinces him somehow to write this terrible book about the royal family and expose all their secrets and probably tell a bunch of lies about them. We seem to have heard that some of it is lies. And then you have to imagine that Harry realized life on his own, having to actually like work and make money, was not awesome because it's hard. And he may have thought, well, we're so impressive that people are going to want to hire us and we'll just make money easily, which I think he thought. And I think she thought, and they had this Netflix series and she was going to be acting again. And she had this, like, you know, I guess housewife inspired type of show, all bombs. And you have to think that at a certain point, Harry's like, man, was she that hot? I mean, this is really getting hard. Life is really getting hard living in California. So he goes, they go back a few weeks ago, like beginning of August, they go back and they see King Charles. And everybody's like, oh my gosh, what's going to happen? He's going back to the UK to see King Charles. And this is like, he wrote some pretty scathingly bad stuff. And they get together and I guess, you know, King Charles, maybe he thinks like he's weakened, he's cancer ridden, he's going to take me back because I'm his son and it's all going to be good. We don't know what happened in that conversation, but what we have heard is that at no point did Harry mention, by the way, we're moving back here, like next week. And yet he did. So at the end of August, he moves back to the UK. And he starts to just kind of like have these public appearances and people start to think like, does Harry just think he's coming back into the fray and he's going to be welcome back? So you have to suspect that William was like, Dad, no, this is not cool. No way. So there's a letter that's sent out on King Charles' behalf to British officials saying like, just so you know, they are not royals in name anymore. They cannot use their royal titles anymore. They're done. This is like devastating to Harry and Meghan because what are they going to do? They can't possibly do anything if they're not royals. So they go back and they're like, well, how about you don't call us private citizens, you call us public officials. And they were like, the palace is like, no, no, you're not. You're done. You're not going to be a part of this. And you know that William is just like, this guy said terrible things about us. And you've heard his relationship with William is just done. There's also these rumors that maybe he moved back because he had to get the children out of California because, you know, kids in California are never leaving. Literally, the government can take them away from you and just trans them. Who knows what could have happened to his kids in California? So the story is like he gets Meghan to bring them back to the UK and Meghan potentially is going to divorce him. So in the midst of all this, we've got this huge royal disaster. He hears this rumor because there's a book in the works that would only be released after Meghan's divorce from him. I mean, this woman thinks a book is the answer to everything. And I hate to tell her, books just don't really, they're not really that big of a seller. You're not retiring on a book, Meghan. You would have retired in a palace. What were you thinking? You had it made. This is truly a royal disaster. But this is what happens, I guess, when you bring some American girl home to the palace. She goes and destroys everything. Here we are in the United States. But look, we right now are focused on all the wins of the Trump administration. And there's someone who is noticeably missing this week, and that is the legendary Charlie Kirk. So after this, we're going to be talking to Morgan McMichael Brown from Turning Point USA to discuss Charlie's legacy and celebrate his life.
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2: This is Carol Platt-Liebel for townhall.com. As the 25th anniversary of 9/11 approaches, Americans who remember that day also remember its aftermath. Along with the shock, horror, suffering, and death, there was resolve. We would never forget what happened, and we would never let it happen again. Thankfully, nothing on that scale has happened since, but too many Americans seem less alert to the threat of radical Islamism. A for-profit Sharia finance industry operates across America. A North Texas school was established and staffed by relatives of convicted Hamas operatives. And New York's current mayor has been photographed with an unindicted co-conspirator in the 1993 World Trade Center bombing. For those of us who remember the terror of 9/11, these developments are almost unbelievable. And they're frightening, because we know what happens when people forget the past. They risk repeating it.
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6: This is the Hugh Hewitt Show. I'm Tudor Dixon, filling in for Hugh Hewitt. Tomorrow marks a year since the assassination of our friend in this conservative movement, Charlie Kirk. I think all of us have thought about what Charlie would think about what we're seeing in these midterms, how quickly the Democratic Party has shifted and what's taken place and how these socialist folk heroes have been created on the left. We have Morgan McMichael Brown here today to talk to us about all of this and honor the life of Charlie Kirk. Morgan, thank you so much for joining me.
7: Thank you so much for having me, Tudor.
6: It's been a long year. And as I think back to that day a year ago tomorrow, I was in this office. I was actually in this room when it happened. And I remember coming out of my studio and one of the girls in our office going, Charlie just got shot, and none of us thinking this could possibly be the end of his life. I mean, it was like so surreal because we had just gone through the assassination attempts on the president. We could not imagine this happening to a young man with so much life ahead of him. But Turning Point has continued on. So tell us a little bit about how the organization has continued to honor Charlie and keep going and what the plan is for tomorrow.
7: You know, tomorrow marks that 1 year since his assassination, and it truly was an unimaginable day. I remember that day so clearly. I actually recently had found out that I was pregnant and didn't even get the chance to tell Charlie that my husband and I were going to be welcoming our first child into this world. And, you know, it's something Charlie always encouraged me was, hey, get married, have kids, as he does say publicly to everybody else. And I can tell you it's the best life I've ever asked for and wanted. And, you know, through this last year of honoring his life, that's kind of how I've dedicated the last year for me, is raising my son and really devoting time more to my family and really just encouraging students those same messages that Charlie spoke about. And tomorrow, I think back to this day and just over the last year, and I'm just really proud of the growth that Turning Point has had, as well as the resiliency of the staff, of every single one of our students, and just seeing how the country has come together to continue on his legacy. I mean, we have over 3,500 chapters now in Club America, which is our high school program, over 1,500 college chapters, and we really have over 1 million students involved. And so, you know, we're seeing a lot of the Democrats coming and trying to combat what's going on college campuses and really fight against Turning Point USA. But I say that we are alive and well and will continue to carry that legacy for years to come.
6: Yeah, we just saw the story about people who were working to recruit folks on a college campus, and one of and kind of an elderly man who was involved in helping recruit kids for Turning Point, and the aggressive nature of these leftists and these young women who have been taught something totally different than what we were talking about. I appreciate the fact that you were talking about Charlie saying to you, get married young, have children young. Got married out of college, had a career, and then I had my first daughter when I was 32, and I still felt like, you know, I'm young. And then as you have more kids, as you get older, you have that sense of like, wow, I am going to be older when they have kids. And there is this overwhelming, I want to be there for every moment of their life. And I think that's getting lost with a lot of young women today. And in fact, I know one of the gals that works with me, she says that she has now had some of her friends, they're in their 30s, come back to her and be like, motherhood is the most incredible thing I've ever experienced, and I felt like I was lied to. How do we get that message across to young women that this is not something to run away from, that marriage is not something to run away from?
7: Absolutely. And I think that's why the work that we're doing it with Turning Point USA and like having conferences like the Women's Leadership Summit is truly so important, because for decades, women have been lied to by the feminist movement, by the corporate world, and really promoting a lifestyle that is way less fulfilling, I can tell you, if not at all fulfilling, than motherhood is. I mean, I'm 26 years old and became a mom just a few short months ago, and I can tell you it is the most fulfilling thing and the best work that I've ever done. Being a mom is definitely not easy all the time, but it is the most joyous job. And I think we really need to continue to share that message to young women and show them how beautiful motherhood is, show them how beautiful marriage can be, and just continue to really push forward American values and family values and restoring the American dream. You know, when you're talking to Gen Z, a lot of young women and men in this country feel like that the American dream is no longer attainable. And so as long as we are focusing on issues, which Turning Point is doing, coming on these campuses, talking about the free market, talking about capitalism and maintaining the American dream, I think we will start to see more young people having children.
6: Yeah, we were just talking about that here in Michigan, how to make sure that people get the American dream and what that can look like when it comes to some of these candidates that are out there talking about it. Certainly, Charlie was on the front lines of talking about young people having that American dream. Just really quickly, tell us, what do you think Charlie would tell us today if he were here?
7: I think he would tell us to keep going. And that's something that 1 year ago, when a lot of us wanted to shut down, silence ourselves, give up within the movement because Charlie was gone, I think he would look us in the eyes and say, no, keep going, keep fighting, make it bigger and live out my life. You know, he didn't die for nothing. If anything, he died for this movement to continue to explode and become bigger and bigger than it ever has been before. And I think that that's what we need to be focusing on, is the positive of continuing to equip young people in this country and really give them the American dream, American prosperity. That's what we should be focusing on to live out his legacy.
6: No, I could not agree more. Morgan McMichael Brown, thank you so much for coming here today to honor the life of Charlie Kirk.
7: Thank you so much.
6: And thank you all for listening. I mean, exactly what she is saying is what I think so many of us conservatives are trying to get across. And sometimes we get criticism for talking about the American family and how valuable that is. But I can tell you as a mom, and as you just heard, as a mom who had kids when I was older, that message is so important for us to get to young women. Have children, experience that. What you're seeing online, all of the I am Lindsay Clancy ladies out there that are saying they're miserable as parents, that is not a representative of what motherhood is actually like. And that's what Charlie would want you to know. Charlie would want you to know that getting married, having a partner, having children is the best thing that can possibly happen to you. I can't believe it's been a year since we lost Charlie. He was a true warrior for the Lord, and he will be desperately missed. Stay here. We have more.
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This is the Hugh Hewitt Show. I'm Tudor Dixon, filling in for Hugh Hewitt today. We were just talking to Morgan McMichael Brown about Charlie Kirk and the legacy that he left behind. Well, tomorrow, 1 year later, we remember Charlie Kirk. On September 10th, Salem Media will honor Charlie's life and legacy with a special one-year anniversary tribute. Hear Charlie tell his own story from starting Turning Point USA in his family, in his parents' garage, to becoming one of the most influential conservative voices of a generation. It features Mike Gallagher, Larry O'Connor, Alex Marlowe, and Larry Elder, with rare archival audio, including Charlie's first interview with Dennis Prager at just 22 years old. Faith Over Freedom, The Charlie Kirk Story, tomorrow night at 8 p.m. Eastern on Salem News Channel. Tune in. It's going to be so critical that we continue to honor his memory. It's interesting how this one-year anniversary is butting up against a 25-year anniversary of September 11th. And as I look at these two events, I think of two tragedies, and I look at not just the tragedy, but the weeks after the tragedy. That's where I think that the country wants us to focus in these next few days, is what happened after 9/11, the coming together, the amount of people in this country that leaned on one another to bring this country back and said, we will fight with everything we have to defend the honor of America. The honor, her honor of this, the honor of this country. But also it was similar after we lost Charlie. If you remember, we had this massive, massive church service. And as we are looking at people across this country who are running for office, like James Tallarico, you saw those clips earlier about the fake church and everybody is an agnostic and everybody is an atheist there, and how the people of that church wish that the assassination attempt on Donald Trump was successful. Look at what we had after we lost Charlie. We didn't sit there and go, we want retribution. We want to go after the other side. We want violence. Like we're hearing out of the socialism conference from Chicago this week. We didn't hear that. We heard people say, honor him and honor what God was able to do through him, and honor his family, honor his wife and his children, and help them to move on and continue to grow Turning Point. Critical stuff. This is the stuff that we want you guys to think about in the next 2 days. We're going to honor Charlie. We are going to honor September 11th. We have a lot more coming up on this show. I'm excited about what's happening next on this show. We're going to have a pastor from Grand Rapids on, speaking of faith and speaking of what faith means to the American people. He has a message to Michigan. He thinks there should be a state of emergency announced in Grand Rapids. You might be surprised why. I'm excited to talk to him. Hour two of the Hugh Hewitt Show is coming up right after this break. Stay tuned. We have a great show for you.

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5: 2 years ago, our country was dead. Now we're the hottest country anywhere in the world. Hottest in the world.
4: President Trump in Dallas Wednesday night speaking at the Republican midterm convention. He said Americans' financial fortunes have benefited greatly since he took office.
5: The stock market has set an all-time record, and maybe very importantly for some of the people, though they bear some relationship, the typical American's 401k has gone up by almost $50,000.
4: Republican candidates and party leaders joining the president in Dallas. Oil prices shooting up past $100 a barrel as fighting between the U.S. and Iran escalates, threatening to increase costs for consumers and businesses worldwide. This is SRN News. From Dallas, I'm John Scott.
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17: What's the most you ever lost on a coin toss?
18: Larry Elder here, the sage from South Central, the prince of Pico Union, the czar of common sense, the great Eldersky, Don Lorenzo. Welcome to the program. No victor crests allowed because...

0: 888-971-SAGE. 888-971-7243. I am Larry Elder. We are Salem News Channel. We are approaching, of course, the 20th anniversary of 9/11. Trump reflects on being in New York City on 9/11. Here's what he said, number 63.
1: I said, wow, we are now in a different time. So I saw it and I said, the world has just changed. And I went down, I was building a building in New York and I had a lot of construction workers. And I went down there very shortly thereafter, the following day. You couldn't go down the same day, but like the following day, very, very quickly afterwards. And we worked long and hard, but it was just so terrible and so hopeless. It was so hopeless, such a terrible thing. And you know, people can say what they want about New York, but they rebuilt that project so fast. It was so incredible to see. Just the removal of the debris, you know, this was like a mountain. These were massive buildings. And they came straight down, and just massive. And it was done so quickly. And the job was approved, and the job went up, the new one, the new World Trade Center. And it was amazing. Within a relatively short period of time, you had a new building up, gleaming and glistening. And I don't think New York's ever gotten enough credit for that. I think a lot of places would have been years and years before, if they ever got it started, actually, but years and years. So it had a big impact. But I did say we have just entered a different phase of the world.
0: And he said we will, of course, never forget. Number 64.
2: On 9/11, nearly 3,000 precious souls were stolen from us, killed by evil terrorists at the World Trade Center, the Pentagon, and on Flight 93. All of these years later, we gather on another Tuesday morning in September to reaffirm the sacred vow we made a quarter of a century ago. We will never forget. We say it and we mean it. We will never forget those we lost, and we will never forget the immortal heroes of September 11th, 2001.
0: President Trump mentioned Flight 93. This is David Beamer, the father of one of the heroes of Flight 93. And what David Beamer says about the DSA, number 46.
3: It's a surprise. Mm-hmm. Our enemies haven't gone away. Unfortunately, some enemies are now coming from within. And their next attack, they have been planning against our way of life, our government, all of our institutions, the same things that the terrorists were attacking on 9/11. These enemies from within are citizens. They identify themselves as democratic socialists. Their platform is one that aims to destroy all the values and the foundations of this country that we've enjoyed for hundreds of years, that thousands and millions of Americans have sacrificed to keep it going. These democratic socialists are really more closely aligned with domestic terrorists than our way of life.
0: Trump talked about the courage of a nation, referring to 9/11. Number 65.
2: The 16,000-pound beam lifted from the wreckage of the South Tower will forever testify to the courage and resilience and spirit of a city and a nation that saw our homeland struck, our towers knocked down, and stood back up stronger, more determined, and more united than ever before. And I tell you, I have to give New York a whole lot of praise, because they started that, you call it demolition. The demolition had taken place, but you call it demolition. They had the best demolition contractors anywhere in the world. I know all of them from being in the business. And I've never seen such an unbelievable mass of steel and, unfortunately, bodies and everything you can imagine. The job they did on cleaning up the site, they wanted to do it fast. They wanted to get it done. And I don't think there's any other place in the world that could have done the job that was done by the people, or the construction workers, demolition experts, the police, the military. Nobody could have done the job that was done on getting it started. And the first thing to get it started, they had to clean it up. And this was a, it looked like it was a mile high. The rubble looked like it was a mile high. That's a piece of it. When we see this deal, we're reminded that no matter what threat or challenge comes our way, America will fight, America will endure, and America will prevail. And nothing can keep our country down, and our country is stronger today than it's ever been before.
0: Now, then Private Citizen Trump was interviewed right after the 9/11 attacks near where they happened, number 54.
4: Never seen anything like it. I've seen two huge 110-story buildings that are reduced to rubble, thousands and thousands of lives. I just got to see something that I've never seen before. I have hundreds of men inside working right now, and we're bringing down another 125 in a little while, and they've never done work like this before. And they're hardworking people, but they've never seen anything like it, and they've never done work like this before. It's terrible.
5: Tell me what it's like at Ground Zero. Tell me about the workers that you saw and what they're doing there.
4: Well, not only is it devastation, but it's very dangerous because every few minutes a whistle would go off and everybody would just run because you have all the buildings around it, which are in such a weakened state that people just don't know. And so they just have to take off. And then they come back and they're working under 50-story buildings that you don't know if they're going to fall down. So it's a terrible thing for the workers and it's a terrible thing for the world, really.
5: How have you spoken to any of your men? Do you know how they're reacting to this? Because emotionally, this must be so incredibly difficult.
4: Well, there are a lot of them, but they've never seen bodies like this. I mean, the bodies all over. The great thing is when they find somebody that's alive, like the five firemen that they just found a little while ago. So that's the great thing, and that's what they're all striving for. But generally speaking, that's not what the case. That's not the case. So they are working very, very hard, but it's a very depressing situation for these folks.
5: As you walked around and as you saw the piles of rubble, there are thousands of families out there who are hoping that someone might be in a pocket somewhere, still alive, still breathing, waiting to be dug up. As you assessed that damage, from your perspective, do you believe that's possible?
4: Well, I would certainly not want to be the one to say it's not possible. Certainly, it's a tough situation, but you can't give up hope because there's always hope. I mean, the five men, I'm sure their families thought that they probably were gone, and now they walk in the door. A couple of them walked away after they were dug out. So there probably are some more people in there, and therefore you can't give up hope.
5: You've had an impact on the skyline of New York. What is it like as you see it now?
4: It's like a whole different skyline. It's like a whole different city and world. I cannot believe the site of Lower Manhattan without the World Trade Center, and therefore we have to rebuild, not necessarily in that form, but we have to rebuild at least as good and maybe better.
5: Just finally, can you tell me emotionally as you walked around, we've heard some of the stories from the firemen. They're so exhausted and mentally and physically. What was it like for you personally to go in and see all of what you saw?
4: Well, it was amazing to see it. It was a very depressing scene, but I'll tell you what, you really could take heart. These firemen and policemen and the construction workers equally, the courage they have is unbelievable. I mean, they're working, digging out and lifting up steel, and above them you have 55-story buildings that are very possibly going to be pouring down on them any minute, and they're working like nothing's wrong. I mean, they're amazing.
6: Well, I just went to what they call Ground Zero. I've never seen anything like it. The devastation, the human life that's been just wasted for no reason whatsoever. It is a terrible scene. It's a terrible sight. But New York is a very strong and resilient, and they'll rebuild quickly.
7: Ich habe noch nie so eine Verwüstung gesehen. Ich habe noch nie so eine Verwüstung menschlichen Lebens gesehen, eine Verschwendung menschlichen Lebens. Aber New York wird damit fertig werden mit so einem Terroranschlag. Mr. Trump, what should be the response to this attack? How should the U.S. respond to such a devastating?
6: Well, I think they have to respond quickly and effectively. They have to find out exactly what the cause was, who did it. And they have to go after these people because there is no other choice. And then secondarily, and much less importantly, we have to rebuild in some form that will be just as majestic as the World Trade Center.
0: This brings us to Iran. What happened on 9/11 was done with box cutters. Imagine a nuclear-armed Iran, which President Trump is doing something about that his predecessors did nothing about. Everybody talked about it. Oh, a nuclear-armed Iran is unacceptable, said Barack Obama, said George W. Bush, said Joe Biden. None did anything about it. President Trump did not kick the can down the road. He stepped on the can. He talks about 9/11, 25 years later, and about preventing the Islamic Republic of Iran from ever getting a nuclear weapon. All of this and more, 888-971-SAGE. Do not leave town.

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4: The midterms are almost here, and Republicans could be in deep trouble. Polls show Democrats leading in key races. Tonight, Rob Finnerty on Newsmax reveals the growing threat from the DSA and the radical left. With less than 60 days to go, Finnerty says it's time for the GOP to hit the panic button. The House may go, and control of the Senate is up for grabs. Gas prices, mortgage rates, health care, and out-of-control national debt. Americans are angry, and the progressive left wants total control of Congress. Tallarico, El Sayed, AOC, Bernie Sanders. Finnerty reveals President Trump's secret plan to fight back and what you can do to help him. Don't miss Finnerty tonight at 8 p.m. Eastern on Newsmax. 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
5: 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Except employees, their parent, affiliate, subsidiary, or successor companies, advertising and promotion agencies, contest prize suppliers, participating advertisers, sponsors, and immediate family members of anyone so employed. Contest entries must include entrant's name, address, and daytime and evening telephone numbers. When individual contests require, birth date will also have to be included. One winner per household. Listeners can only win one contest, including but not limited to phone-in, email, internet, or postal entry once every 60 days. In the event of contest requiring telephone or fax entries, sponsors are not responsible for the inability of caller to complete the call within specified time, whether due to telephone equipment malfunctions, disconnections, busy lines, or other circumstances. Only calls to the designated telephone number will be eligible to win. In the event of contest requiring mail entries, postal, or electronic, sponsors are not responsible for the timeliness of delivery or electronic malfunctions that may affect the delivery or content of the entry. Neither are they responsible for misdirected, illegible, postage due, or lost mail. Decision of the judges is final. All participants agree to be bound by these rules. Void where prohibited by law. All federal, state, and local laws and regulations apply. Prizes are specified within individual contest rules. Prizes are non-transferable and non-exchangeable. No substitution or cash equivalent will be made. Reserves the right to substitute a prize of equal or greater value if the awarded prize is unavailable for any reason. Winners agree to come by the station to provide proof of age and identity, photo identification a must, and to execute an affidavit of eligibility, indemnification, and release within 30 days of

0: 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That's 888-971-7243. Now, from the Relief Factor studio, here's Larry.
1: 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I'm Larry Elder. We are Salem News Channel. Faith Over Fear, the Charlie Kirk story. 1 year later, we remember Charlie Kirk. On September 10, Salem Media honors Charlie's life and legacy with a special first anniversary tribute. Hear Charlie tell his own story from starting Turning Point USA in his parents' garage to becoming one of the most influential conservative voices of his generation. Featuring Mike Gallagher, Larry O'Connor, Alex Marlowe, and me, with rare archival audio, including Charlie's first interview with Dennis Prager at just 22 years old. Faith Over Fear, the Charlie Kirk story, tomorrow at 8 p.m. Eastern on the Salem News Channel. And a reminder, President Trump will be speaking tonight at the Republican midterm convention. In about 40 minutes, you can watch the remarks live right here on SNC immediately following our show. About 9/11, in September 2021, Abdul El-Sayed basically said, we should be concerned about all the people we scarred after 9/11, meaning the people that we responded to. Number 49.
2: 9/11 scarred our country in profound ways. But what we did after 9/11 scarred millions of other people. When we talk about 9/11, we often fail to center them.
1: What we did after 9/11 scarred millions of people. We talk about 9/11, we fail to center them. Wow. So we weren't supposed to go after the Taliban. We weren't supposed to try to address what else might happen, which is why George W. Bush went into Iraq, when over 90% of Americans thought we were going to be hit again within 6 months or so, only it was going to be bigger. We scarred a lot of people because we responded. This is a man who wants to be senator from Michigan. And Trump says 25 years after 9/11, we're preventing Iran from ever achieving a nuclear weapon, given what happened on 9/11 with box cutters. Number 47.

0: And I will tell you, we're right now fighting because we have a certain nation that wanted a nuclear weapon. They were very close to getting it, and now they have no chance at getting it. They will never have a nuclear weapon. Iran will not have a nuclear weapon. And they've been punished greatly. As you know, we've really taken it to them. I want to compliment our military. The job they do is unbelievable. The blockade has been so powerful, so effective. Nobody thought it could go so well. And I want to just thank our military. I want to also thank the man who I just said hello, who introduced me. He's a special guy. He really is, who's done so much to help the families of 9/11 first responders and our great veterans. And that's Frank Seller.
1: Trump, of course, is getting no credit whatsoever for setting back Iran's nuclear program and making the world safer. Mark Cuban and Bill Maher, however, agreed that Trump should be given credit when he does something right. Should they get a cookie for that? Number 42.
2: No one's going to be good at everything, right? And if he's good at getting deals done overseas, give him credit for it. If he's not so good domestically, give him for it.
3: Yeah, from my memory and history, the only thing that compares to this is when Reagan solved the Cold War, ended the Cold War, which I always said was, you know, Reagan did play his part mm-hmm. in ending the Cold War. But I think the Soviet Union was going to collapse anyway, of its own weight, right? This, I'm not so sure, isn't an actually greater achievement, if it lasts, and if we have, but it looks like they're transforming the whole Middle East. So I'm not going to hide my, yes, we certainly have had our differences. And even after the dinner,

0: You're still at me. So for those people who thought
1: it's okay to give credit, it's okay.
0: And I am not going to hide my admiration for somebody who did this differently than anybody else did and said without apology, I'm with Israel. You know what? There's only one country in this whole equation, and this is where America, I think, fell down in the past. We tried to be even, Stephen. It wasn't. There's only one country that's a democracy. There's only one country that prizes life over the sort of cult of death. It's only one country where you'd actually want to live, quite frankly, if you were living in the Middle East. So let's throw our lot in with them. The country that actually shares our values.
1: Hopefully, especially
0: about women.
1: I mean, you start with...
2: Now, NBC's Richard Engel snarkily asks Jared Kushner, well, what about your deals in Gaza and Iran and Ukraine? You haven't gotten anywhere. Number 48.
3: Richard Engel from NBC News. This is for Mr. Witkoff and Jared Kushner. You have been involved in numerous negotiations around the world. Why should people have any confidence in your capacity to succeed here? You were involved in the Gaza negotiations, but Gaza remains a wasteland. There's been real no progress there. Iran, you were involved in those negotiations. The war is still going on. You've been involved in several rounds of negotiations in this conflict. It's only getting more intense. So you're relaunching negotiations now. What's the likelihood they will succeed when other negotiations you've been involved in have not?
2: Now, before he responds, how snarky was that? How snarky was that? Hamas vows to destroy not just Israel, but Jews everywhere. Experts thought the Ukraine war, Russia war would be over in a couple of weeks. It's been going on now, what, almost 5 years. Iran been threatening us for 47 years. And Kushner and Witkoff supposed to stroll in there, pick up some chalkboard, put a few words on a blackboard, and voila, things are done. So here is Kushner's response.
4: So, Richard, first of all, it's nice to actually see you in person. I've seen you on television for years, but I guess we're usually more domestic, so don't see you in the flesh. First of all, you know, I think these are some of the hardest problem sets in the world, you know, and I think that you have to try and you have to bring to it. Steve and I bring different approaches to these things, but we work very well together as partners. But we're not bringing our approaches. We're really representing President Trump, and we're doing it the way that he wants to see these things done. And working with President Trump, in the first term, obviously, we achieved a lot of unthinkable things, whether it was achieving the Abraham Accords, which nobody thought was possible. We achieved the USMCA, the biggest trade deal in history, made a great deal with China. And the list just goes on and on. We just celebrated the World Cup in America. That was a deal that I led on President Trump's behalf to win for America. The same thing with the Olympics that will be coming up. So, you know, you have to take on hard things. You mentioned Gaza. Right now, you know, a year ago, that war was going on. There were 20 live hostages there and 28 bodies of dead hostages there, and a war that nobody thought was gonna be achieved as well. It took a long time. You know, Steve and I worked very hard on that for a while. And then
2: 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What a snarky question.
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9: This is John Catsimatidis. 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Well, I have to thank President Trump, Secretary Kennedy, and Dr. Oz. They went to war with putting chemicals in our food in America. Lately, General Mills, no more dyes in the General Mills cereals. Kellogg's, no more chemicals in our cereals. My favorite, M&M's. 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
10: This is Carol Platt Lebel for townhall.com. As the 25th anniversary of 9/11 approaches, Americans who remember that day also remember its aftermath. Along with the shock, horror, suffering, and death, there was resolve. We would never forget what happened, and we would never let it happen again. Thankfully, nothing on that scale has happened since. But too many Americans seem less alert to the threat of radical Islamism. A for-profit Sharia finance industry operates across America. A North Texas school was established and staffed by relatives of convicted Hamas operatives. And New York's current mayor has been photographed with an unindicted co-conspirator in the 1993 World Trade Center bombing. For those of us who remember the terror of 9/11, these developments are almost unbelievable. And they're frightening, because we know what happens when people forget the past. They risk repeating it.
11: Hey, it's Mark Davis. 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
2: 888-971-SHE, 888-971-7243. I am Larry Elder with Salem News Channel. We're talking about this snarky question an NBC reporter asked of Jared Kushner and Steve Witkoff. How come we haven't settled the Ukraine war? How come we haven't settled the war against Iran? How come Gaza isn't Disneyland? Here's the rest of what Kushner said.
4: It took a long time. You know, Steve and I worked very hard on that for a while. And then when we found the opening, we were able to use the work that we've been able to do, both in building the relationships and in creating different frameworks for how to achieve that. And then we were able to take advantage of that and drive it to a conclusion, which really ended it. The work that we've done since then, which again is, Gaza has not worked for a very, very long time. It was basically built by NGOs and terrorists, and it's been a dystopian place for a long time. And so we've taken our time. We've built an incredible team, again, under President Trump's leadership and the Board of Peace. Now we have a plan to go forward. We've got a UN resolution that put forward progress for that. And, there's a new government, a Palestinian technocratic government that's neither the PA nor Hamas that's built a plan to go forward. You can't go in if there's guns, right? You can't send the government into a place. By the way, we're now starting to understand the scope of the militarization of Gaza. It is beyond your comprehension. And so demilitarizing it is not going to be easy. We worked with Hamas for over 4 months. You talk about, interesting people to be working with, and they signed an agreement saying they were going to demilitarize. We're working through some political issues in Israel. I think we agree with them on the end state. They just have a crazy election, and that makes them a little irrational in certain regards, but we're very determined and we're working through these things. We've also, over the last year, surged more humanitarian aid into the former war zone. I mean, now in Gaza, we changed the way the aid was done there. Before, they spent three times the amount per person in Gaza at the UN that they did in Syria for aid. Why? It's because it's become this whole industrial complex of aid, and a lot of it was being stolen to fund a terrorist organization. So we changed the way the aid was done. We flooded aid into Gaza, and now it has one of the lowest malnutrition rates in the world. And so we have a plan to rebuild it. These things take time. These are some of the hardest conflicts. And so the tone of your question was a little bit like, why haven't you done every single impossible thing possible? We are very honored to be able to have the opportunity to work on these under President Trump's leadership. And we're very committed to giving it everything we can. And I think President Trump has a track record of doing impossible things. I think the last administration, they didn't go to Russia. I mean, I think they had one visit with the CIA director. But, you know, there's a war. I mean, every day there are soldiers on the front line from both sides, and they want to go home to their families. And there are people in these cities who have bombs dropping, and their lives are very disrupted, and they want to see that put to an end. And so if the answer was simple, then somebody would have solved it. But I think President Trump's general framework is that if something is worthy and important and will have a big impact, he doesn't matter how much he'll get criticized by people in the press or different critics. He wants to go after it, and he's asked Steve and I to do that on his behalf, and obviously with Marco and with the whole team, which we work really very lockstep with, and we'll do our best to try to get an outcome. And so I know that if we don't try, we will not succeed, and nothing will change. It's just important to try, and that's what we're going to try to do. So I can't guarantee that there will be success, but what I can, you know, promise you and promise everyone here in Ukraine and even everyone in Russia is that on behalf of President Trump, Steve and I are going to be doing everything we can. We have been doing everything we can to try and find a way out of a mess that was created before President Trump's time, which has had a huge toll. And so we're going to do our best to try and make progress.
2: What a mic drop answer. How thorough was that? How articulate was that? How persuasive was that? We're talking about Gaza, whose charter calls for the destruction of Israel, and you're shocked we haven't solved it right away? Had a whole city underground, hundreds of miles. The money that the Western countries gave them was used for that. And by the way, during the war against Israel, not a single Gazan non-combatant civilian was able to go underground. Only the combatants. What is that? Haven't solved Iran. 47 years death to America. Barack Obama did that Iran deal, which, by the way, would have expired by now, which would have given Iran the legal permission to pursue a nuclear weapon. You haven't solved that yet? Ukraine? Did Biden solve it? In fact, had Biden not pulled out the way he did from Afghanistan, October 7 might very well never happen. The invasion of Ukraine might never have happened. But Donald Trump, you haven't cleaned all of this stuff up? I mean, my goodness, you've been in office a second time for almost 2 years. What's taking so long? We're waiting. I'm Larry Elder.
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1: 888-971-SAGE, 888-971-7243. I am Larry Elder, Salem News Channel. Marco Rubio responds to the assertion that Trump is causing a humanitarian crisis in Cuba due to no oil. Number 50.
2: United Nations for the General Assembly later this month. The UN has warned about potential for a humanitarian crisis in Cuba because of the lack of oil and electricity. And is it a concern in terms of the impact on the Cuban people?
3: Yeah, of course. But the problem is the reason why Cuba has a lack of oil is because Venezuela doesn't give them free oil anymore. Understand, they were getting free oil from Venezuela. They were stealing oil from Venezuela, and they were getting it for free. Some of it they would use about 30% of it for their own needs, and then they would resell the rest of it for cash. And that stopped. So that's number one. That's the number one reason why Cuba's having an energy crisis, is because Venezuela no longer gives away their oil for free, which was, you know, what was happening. The second reason is they were having blackouts before that, even with the Venezuelan oil. Cuba had multiple blackouts over the last 3 or 4 years because they didn't invest a penny into their own energy infrastructure. Their economic model doesn't work. If Cuba's a humanitarian catastrophe, and we've offered them $100 million of humanitarian aid, others have as well, no one's impeding that from coming in. If Cuba is a humanitarian disaster, it is because their government, their regime, is a disaster. Because the economic model they follow doesn't work. In fact, it's nonsensical. Because they don't allow private sector to flourish, because they don't allow individual Cubans to choose their own path in life. So I think it's important to remind everybody, this did not start last week. Cuba has been a humanitarian catastrophe now for 3 or 4 years, and maybe even longer, because they didn't invest in their own infrastructure, they stole all the money to build hotels and line their own pockets, and because they're no longer stealing oil from Venezuela for free.
1: And Rubio confirmed he's visiting Colombia, Ecuador, and Peru. Number 45.
4: Why are you guys hiding under the wings? It was? All right, let's go. We'll have plenty of time to talk later on the trip. So this is an important trip, obviously. We're going to go visit three countries strongly aligned with the United States. We have a lot of common interests with them, both taking on regional, transnational criminal terrorism, and also economic engagements. We're hoping to wrap up good, solid trade deals with all three of these countries in the foreseeable future. And, of course, a lot of strong cultural links. So I think it's part of a trend that you're seeing in the Western Hemisphere of alignment with U.S. and U.S. interests. If you read our national security strategy, I'm sure all of you have read it very carefully, page by page, it outlines one of our priorities is strengthening our presence in the Western Hemisphere. And I think this trip and these meetings, as much as anything else, is continuing to further that goal as part of that strategy.
1: This brings us to the issue of health care, which is what the Democrats are accusing Donald Trump of making worse. Hakeem Jeffries says it's a lie that he supports health care for illegal aliens. Number 61.
5: Donald Trump blessed it as well.
6: So let me ask you about a provision that the Republicans are talking about quite a bit. I know you want to talk about, and Democrats want to talk about, extending the Obamacare subsidies, which expire at the end of 2025. But they talk about the provisions, and it's right here, Subtitle E, and this has to do with the repeal of health care subtitle changes, and specifically what it is. How they characterize it is, you want to give health insurance to undocumented immigrants. I understand that's not really an accurate depiction, but what it does do is...
5: It's a lie.
6: It's a lie, but what you support does bring back funding for emergency Medicaid to hospitals, some of which does pay for undocumented immigrants and people who don't have health insurance. And also, there is this provision, and it's not about undocumented immigrants, it's about people with asylum seekers and people with temporary protected status, et cetera, but about their ability to get Medicaid. So they're non-citizens, they're not undocumented, they're not illegal. Why even include that in a bill, knowing that they're going to seize right upon that and use that to message? I understand that.
1: Now, notice that Tapper said over and over again, undocumented immigrants. There's no such term as undocumented immigrant. Okay, so Hakeem Jeffries, it's a lie that I support illegal health care to undocumented immigrants. Meanwhile, Gavin Newsom is bragging about doing that very same thing here in California. Number 60.
7: What they will say on Fox News is, why is Gavin Newsom out here in South Carolina? His state is in shambles, and he's not serving the people of South Carolina.
8: Well, I mean,
7: I mean, serving the people of California, excuse me.
8: Yeah, I think they deserve more than a $7.25 minimum wage here. I think they deserve more than a governor refuses to expand Medicaid. We not only expanded Medicaid, but we're the only state in America providing universal health care regardless of pre-existing condition, ability to pay, and your immigration status. I know how offensive that is to people, and I get how controversial that is. We delivered that.
1: Regardless of your immigration status. I know how controversial it is. We delivered that. Regardless of your immigration status. And remember what the Democrats said at that debate in 2020 when they were asked to raise your hand if you support health care for illegal aliens, number 67?
9: Raise your hand if your government plan would provide coverage for undocumented immigrants.
1: Okay. Kind of unanimous, wasn't it? The mother of Sheridan Gorman, who was killed by an illegal alien in Chicago, talked about Democratic leaders and their sanctuary policies. Number 43.
10: Chicago, please listen. Please let these murders end. Every murder is one too many. It doesn't matter who it was, what side of Chicago it happened on. It's too much. Why has Chicago become so desensitized to this human loss? Why? We just feel like all of these failures, failure after failure. Again, all of these murders. Every murder matters. Doesn't matter what color you are, where you live, how it happened. Every murder matters.
1: Every murder matters. How many times do we have to talk about Biden allowing in a minimum of 15 million, probably closer to 20 million illegal aliens, many of them with criminal records, not vetted, obviously not vaccinated, and contrary to the lie that was put out by, I think it was Chris Murphy, legal immigrants and illegal immigrants are more law-abiding than people born here. Yeah, if you lump legal immigrants with illegal aliens, but if you don't, illegal aliens are far more likely to commit crimes, including violent crimes, than people born in America. It's a big, fat lie. Now, why did shootings drop 80% in Sweden? 888-971-SAGEI shall explain. Do not leave town.

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0: 888-971-SAGE, 888-971-7243. I am Larry Elder. We are Salem News Channel. In just a few minutes, President Trump will be speaking tonight at the Republican Midterm Convention in Dallas. And we're going to be carrying it live right here on Salem News Channel right after my show. So we're talking about 5 minutes from now. Now, in 2022, Sweden elected a conservative prime minister who promised to send criminal migrants back to their home countries. By the summer of 2022, shootings, gang shootings, bombings were commonplace. Sweden had 361 shootings, which is a boatload for Sweden, 62 shooting deaths, and 90 bombings. Since this new prime minister took over, Sweden has joined NATO, and between 2023 and 2025 deported more than 31,000 migrants. They pursued tougher criminal penalties, additional police funding, expanded wiretapping authority, and changes that prevent organized criminal groups from recruiting young people. Among that was a reduction in the age of criminal responsibility to 14 years old. And guess what happened? Shootings down by 80% since their peak in 2022. And they reduced the number of asylum seekers to its lowest level in four decades. Earlier this year, one Swedish newspaper reported no shootings in May. Maybe we ought to bring him over to become our border czar in the event that Tom Homan ever retires. Now, President Trump was very angry that the Missouri Supreme Court unanimously ruled to block a newly drawn congressional map that gave the Republicans a chance to pick up one more additional seat in the House. Guess who sided with President Trump, who called the decision ridiculous? CNN's legal expert Eli Honig, number 38.
1: Ellie, you're a legal scholar. Do you agree with the president?
2: Well, Caitlin, I certainly do not adopt the rhetoric, but I think the president raises a valid point here, which is the outcome of this case leaves the voters of Missouri and the candidates in an essentially unprecedented and bizarre scenario. Now, here's why. Missouri, after the 2020 census, had 8 congressional districts, which were broken down into 6 Republican-leaning districts, 2 Democratic-leaning districts. During the mid-decade redistricting that happened, that was changed to a 7-to-1 map. That new 7-to-1 map was used last month during the state's primary election. And now today, the Missouri Supreme Court says, sorry, that had to go to the voters for...
0: Bizarre.
3: What can I say? Mamba out. The mic has been dropped all across America.
4: 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Put down the mic.
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8: With SRN News, I'm John Scott. President Trump says his policies have greatly benefited Americans and their pocketbooks.
9: when our Republican Congress puts thousands of dollars into the pockets of working families with the largest tax cuts in the history of our country. So we had the largest in history. We gave you no tax on tips, no tax on overtime, and no tax on Social Security for our great seniors. And that's done. That's done.
3: The president, speaking in Dallas, said the upcoming midterm elections will be like no other, with Republican success at the polls. Secretary of State Rubio visiting Ecuador on the second leg of a three-nation tour of South America aimed at boosting security cooperation. The leaders of Colombia, Ecuador, and Peru have all embraced the president. This is SRN News from Dallas. I'm John Scott.
7: 660 AM. The Answer. 1 year ago, the nation mourned the loss of one of its biggest advocates, one of its biggest fans, and one of its strongest warriors, Charlie Kirk. And although his life was cut short by senseless violence, his legacy lives on. 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
1: Welcome in. Glad to have you. We got a lot to cover today. There's a political chaos happening in Missouri in their congressional elections out there. As yesterday, Justice Brett Kavanaugh denied to take up an emergency appeal from Missouri concerning their redrawn congressional maps. Missouri, like a lot of other states, were trying to redraw their maps to hopefully gain a congressional seat. And it has created chaos because just a few weeks ago, the Republican Party had their primaries based on new maps that were drawn that would possibly give them an additional congressional seat. Now the Missouri Supreme Court is saying, nope, can't use those maps. Got to go back to the 2022 maps, which could potentially have people who voted in one district just a few weeks ago voting in a different district come November. Justice Kavanaugh basically ruled that the Supreme Court was not going to weigh in on this. He didn't issue an opinion. He didn't say that what they're trying to do is wrong. He just basically said, we're not going to take this up, which leaves it within the hands of the Missouri Supreme Court. So we're going to jump into that in just a minute and kind of show you just how complicated things have gotten in the rushed attempt to try to redraw those congressional districts. Also, the U.S.-Canadian trade wars escalated yesterday with President Trump signing an order that will not raise tariffs on Canadian products, but will actually ban some Canadian products from even coming into the country. There's a totally different difference there in raising the tariff than banning them outright. Some of the items that will be affected, alcohol, dairy, motorcycles from Canada. We'll jump into that as well. And three people who served on the jury in the Lindsey Clancy murder trial that ended in a mistrial, they're speaking out now. We have some of the first response from these three jurors who described the lone holdout as arrogant, and they also described the defense attorney as entertaining. And, of course, tonight starts this midterm GOP convention in Dallas, Texas. First time anything like this has been done. The stakes could not be higher, though. I think President Trump and the RNC is viewing this as just a way to kick off the campaign season,
0: to hopefully motivate and excite GOP voters, and to take this time to paint a picture to the American people of what has been accomplished. Now, we're coming off of the Labor Day weekend where gas prices were higher than they've ever been on a Labor Day weekend. AAA and Gas Buddy and some of the others releasing their averages. The average price for a gallon of gas was $4.15 as of yesterday, coming out of the Labor Day weekend. That was over a dollar more from last year. That's a huge increase. Now, I had a texter a minute ago say, stop talking about the higher gas prices. You got to consider inflation and all these, gave me all these different things. It has nothing to do with inflation. It's all about the war in Iran. That's what has caused our fuel prices to soar. Diesel prices even more expensive. Diesel prices averaging $5.90. That's up more than $2.20 per gallon as opposed to a year ago. That's a 59% increase, which means that all those products that you pick up off of the shelf in the store are going to be increased as well because it costs more to get them there. So the affordability issue, I think, is going to be the major issue on the minds of the voters come November. Yeah, there are a lot of other important issues too. I get that. But I'd love for you to tell me. I'd love for you to join the conversation today. Tell me what you think the main issue will be. And tell me if you agree with me that people are going to think about what affects them most. Yeah, there's diplomatic issues out there. The war is going to be an issue. But I think when it comes right down to it, don't you agree that people are primarily going to think about their own financial situation? The old James Carville quote, is the economy stupid? Yes, we have a growing economy. Employment is growing. Businesses are doing pretty good. But the average American is not doing so well because our cost of living has increased so. President Trump is going to try to, and it's the sole goal of this midterm GOP convention, is to give us our talking points. Tell us the good things. There's a lot of good things. There are. The GOP's playbook for the convention, again, comes at a time when Democrats seem to be, or at least they're telling us, that they're feeling a bit of momentum here because voters are responding to their argument that we can change our affordability factor. And, of course, historically, the party that has the White House loses in the midterms. President Trump knows that if we lose control of the House and or the Senate, that as far as his agenda, that's probably over. But he's not on the ballot. So how do you get the MAGA people to go vote? How do you get the core group in the RNC excited about the election to go vote? Well, that's the goal. And RNC Chairman Joe Gruters emphasized in a Fox News digital interview yesterday how they're going to try to do that. And Gruter says that they're going to put President Trump on the ballot. Here he is.
2: MAGA voters come out when the president's on the ballot. He's not on the ballot this year. Is that part of the strategy here?
4: We are putting the president on the ballot, and that's exactly what we're doing with this midterm convention. That's what we're going to go do when we go do 30-plus rallies with the president, 100 teletown halls. He is committed to putting and using his name. He's the best showman that's ever existed in the Republican Party. We're going to use him where we can, where it's going to be advantageous. And we think that this midterm convention and what we're doing over the next couple of days will be just the start of some very exciting things over the next 2 months.
0: Joe Gruters, chairman of the RNC, talking about what the goal of this midterm GOP convention convening in Dallas later today, what they expect to accomplish. Is it going to work? 800-655-MIKE, 800-655-6453. You can text me, you can call. We'll put you in queue, we'll talk as time permits. 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

0: Is that part of the strategy here?
1: We are putting the president on the ballot, and that's exactly what we're doing with this midterm convention. That's what we're going to go do when we go do 30-plus rallies with the president, 100 teletown halls. He is committed to putting and using his name. He's the best showman that's ever existed in the Republican Party. We're going to use him where we can, where it's going to be advantageous. And we think that this midterm convention and what we're doing over the next couple of days will be just the start of some very exciting things over the next 2 months.
2: Well, and some people say that's what it's going to take. You know, we witnessed that here in South Carolina just a few weeks ago in a special primary for Senator Lindsey Graham's seat. His little sister, Darlene Graham, who was appointed by Governor McMaster to fill the remainder of his term through January, decided to run for the full term. And they targeted a section of South Carolina known as the PD area, Myrtle Beach, Horry County, that is heavily Trump company, country. The congressman who represents that area was actually running for the same Senate seat. He lost the primary, did not advance to the runoff. So the president endorsed Darlene Graham and wanted to just kind of give her a little push to get her through. So he held a rally in Myrtle Beach, South Carolina, the week before the special GOP primary, got the base, the MAGA people, and look, thousands and thousands showed up like they always do for these Trump rallies. And it did what it was designed to do. She won the race. She lost half of the state. The whole entire upstate went for Congressman Ralph Norman. Darlene Graham was successful in winning the rest of the state and winning big by 70-plus percent in this area where Trump had held the rally the week before. I think that's the same effect that the GOP is trying to get by going to Dallas and reconvening the convention. Again, it's never been done before. Typically, GOP conventions, they're done every 4 years to nominate the president. So technically, we wouldn't be having another convention until 2028. Now, the problem may be is where are you going to see it? And how many of the American people will actually get this message, because the networks appear to not be that interested in it. You know, typically the networks are always there, and they'll do round-the-clock coverage of it. NBC, CBS, ABC, there's no indication that they're even going to carry it on their network, because football. They already had pre-scheduled football games. So we'll see. We'll see. But obviously this is to help shape the narrative going into November, that what the Democrats are telling you, things aren't as bad as the Democrats want you to believe. Texter says, but do people actually think gas prices and the cost of living will get better if they vote for Democrats? I don't think so. Well, you and I know that they won't. But some people, the people that Trump would probably call low IQ voters, they just know that what's working or what's not working right now is costing them money. So they're willing to change. They're willing to take a chance on something else. Maybe it is the Democrats. 800-655-MIKE, 800-655-6453. Lucas is in Phoenix. Welcome, Lucas.
3: How are you doing today?
2: I'm wonderful. How are you, sir?
3: Anyway, I'm doing good. I'm excited for the midterms. I mean, it's been years since a president kept his president and had the House and the Senate get revoted back in on their, you know, right there. And in my opinion, Trump got on the ballot at the very beginning when all the primaries. He's not a dummy, okay? He got every one of those primary people were people that would actually work for him in the Senate and the House, okay? And that's how I feel about it. I've been following this for the last 45 years, okay? Yeah. And I've never seen anything like it. He's that type of guy who thinks way ahead. It's like me in construction as superintendent and developer. Okay, I have to think years in advance, and that's what he does. And he's very

0: good at it. And when it comes to the apprenticeship, 14 years running, that man right there, what people don't understand, he's not a dictator. He's not a king. All he is, he listens to all the smart people and has for years. So yep. I have no doubt he's going to be okay. Okay.
1: Well, I hope you're right, Lucas, and I hope that your prediction that we're going to maintain control of the Senate and the House is correct, too, because if we don't, talk about chaos, we're going to see what chaos really is. Because the Democrats, they've already told us what they're going to do. They're going to impeach him. And he will virtually be a lame duck, will not be able to accomplish anything over the next couple of years. I'm Joey Hudson, in for Mike. Glad to have you today.

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3: Foundations of Freedom, a look at America's founding principles and the leaders who shaped our nation.
4: Ronald Reagan understood that preserving liberty required more than defending it. It had to be taught. In his 1989 farewell address, Reagan warned America about the danger of losing its national memory. If we forget what we did, we won't know who we are. Reagan understood that a free nation cannot preserve principles its people no longer understand. Every generation must learn why America's freedoms matter, understand the sacrifices that secured them, and accept the responsibilities that come with self-government. Liberty cannot be simply inherited. It must be intentionally passed from one generation to the next. Because when we fail to teach the meaning of freedom, we eventually lose the will to preserve it. So, are we preparing the next generation merely to inherit liberty, or teaching them why it is worth preserving?
5: And now, it's time for the Cat's Corner.
6: This is John Catsimatidis. Live long and prosper. My motto on most of my shows. And we want all Americans to live long and prosper. The amount of chemicals companies have been putting into our food for the last 30 years. Why? They want it to last longer on the shelves. Well, I have to thank President Trump, Secretary Kennedy, and Dr. Oz. They went to war with putting chemicals in our food in America. Lately, General Mills, no more dyes in the General Mills cereals. Kellogg's, no more chemicals in our cereals. My favorite, M&M's. Starting in August, all the M&M's that go to Amazon have no more chemicals in their M&M's, but the ones that go to supermarkets do. What is the truth? No chemicals in our food. 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I'm John Catsimatidis, and that's the Cat's Corner.
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1: September 11th, 2001 changed New York and our nation forever. In the aftermath of the attacks, first responders rushed towards danger, displaying extraordinary courage, sacrifice, and commitment. Today, we hear from one of those heroes, retired shadow traffic helicopter reporter Brian McKinley. This is Courage, Sacrifice, and Commitment, presented by Salem Media and produced by me, Annie Sadiq, a student journalist at WRHU Radio, Hofstra University. LifeVac is proud to bring courage, sacrifice, and commitment to the airwaves.
2: My name is Brian McKinley, and on September 11, 2001, I was flying in the shadow traffic helicopter over New York City. At 8:46 a.m., I was doing a live traffic report for Bloomberg Radio when the first plane hit the North Tower. At 9:03 a.m., I was feeding live video to WABC-TV when the second plane hit the South Tower. We were at the end of our shift. We needed fuel, so we went to Ridgefield Park, New Jersey, and that's when the airspace for the entire country was shut down. In New York, all the bridges and tunnels were shut down, and it would be a few days before I could get home to Brooklyn. In those days, I felt great sorrow and anger for the city that I love and for the people that were lost. In the weeks and months after, I was continually amazed at how New Yorkers supported each other in ways big and small. Now I'm a high school social studies teacher, and it's my mission to tell the next generation about how journalists, first responders, and iron workers and nurses responded that day and afterwards. 9/11 made me love my city.
1: You've been listening to Courage, Sacrifice, and Commitment, featuring retired shadow traffic helicopter reporter Brian McKinley. LifeVac remembers the 25th anniversary of 9/11 and are proud to have saved over 6,500 lives and counting. For Salem Media, I'm Annie Sadiq.
3: And it is hard to believe it's been 25 years. Mike will be back in on Friday for a special remembrance of 9/11, for sure. A caller a minute ago talked about previous midterm elections, and which made me think, well, let's go back and look at what happened during President Trump's first term and midterm elections. And Tracy pulled some numbers together for me real quick here. In 2018, Donald Trump's in his first term as president. Democrats gained control of the House, winning 40 seats in that 2018 midterm elections. Republicans were able to maintain control of the Senate by gaining 2 seats, but you'll recall the chaos that ensued those last 2 years of the first Trump administration when they literally were trying to impeach him. Had it not been for the firewall of the Senate not to convict him, Trump very well could have been impeached. And, of course, the last 2 years of his administration slowed down the accomplishments that he had made in those first 2 years. And I'm afraid that's what we're staring down right now as we head into November. So this is why the RNC convening in Dallas is so important. We got to get the message out to people as we head into this very important midterm elections, and the campaign is kicked off. Traditionally, Labor Day is the kickoff of the campaign season. We're down to the wire now. And just like RNC Chairman Gruter said, we got to put Donald Trump on the ballot because people show up in a big way when Trump's name's on the ballot. Well, technically, his name is on the ballot. His policies on the ballot. The success of this second and final term is on the ballot. The success of our nation is on the ballot. 800-655-6453, 800-655. Mike is how you join the conversation today. You can email me, Joey, at joeyhudson.com. Let's go back to the phones. Monty is in Alabama. Welcome, Monty.
4: Hello. Good day to you, sir.
3: Yes, sir.
4: This is the most important phone call I've ever made. I'm going to beg you to do something. Please make this phone call. I've talked to you before about this. We've got to get Trump on the ballot in such a way that even the ABC, CBS, and NBC will have to bring this up. Put in a new cabinet post, director of negotiations, the big don, It would be him after his term is served. He would still be there at the White House and negotiating when it needs to be done. And this would get him on there more than anything else. And the American people, another thing, need to be quit being so selfish about gas prices. There are people out there with lost limbs. There are people out there who have died, or their loved ones have died fighting for this country. And the least thing you can do is vote. Forget about the gas prices. It'll be coming down pretty soon. It'll be down a couple of dollars in a couple of years if we can keep Trump in there somehow.
3: Yeah.
4: And that's all. Please make a phone call. I know you know somebody out there that can get the word up to him.
3: So Monty's message is go vote. Vote, vote, vote, right?
4: You better believe it.
3: All right, Monty. Hey.
4: And I'll drive distances to vote a lot of times.
3: There you go. Appreciate your phone call. Have a blessed day, Monty. Don is in Chicago. Welcome, Don.
0: Welcome, Joey. Hey, I was thinking about your show. I had two things that just came up. They need to have the No Hype Joey Hudson show be focused and balanced. I love your show. Anyhow,
3: you want me to cut
0: to the chase. What happens is, as I was thinking about this, is enthusiasm wins elections, not money.
3: Yeah.
0: What happens is that they need to come up with really push this. Instead of going for money, go for people in Dallas. Get 10,000 first people. They get signed pictures with Trump. And then they make five promises for my last 2 years. No wars. Lower gas prices. Stick with me. That's kind of what I'm thinking about. But enthusiasm is what they need. And that's what I don't get all of those little guys out. Forget the big donors. You need the money, but you need enthusiasm. That's what wins elections.
3: You're right, Don. And I think that's why we're hearing that they literally are going to make people believe that Donald Trump's name is on the ballot because people are more enthusiastic when his name is on the ballot. But they got to understand that even though we're not going to be voting for Donald Trump, we're actually going to be voting for the success of the next 2 years of his administration. And if the Democrats do like they did in 2018 and they take back control of the House, we know what's going to happen, don't we, Don?
0: That's right. We don't want that.
3: Yep. I agree with you, Don. Enthusiasm is the key. We got to get our MAGA supporters enthusiastic. We got to get them excited about going to vote, and they need to take a busload of people with them when they go vote. Take the whole family.
0: Yep.
3: Yep.
0: Trump needs to take it to the little man. Take it to the
3: people. Exactly. Appreciate your phone call, Don. 800-655-MIKE, 800-655-6453. You know, the problem, or a bit of a problem that I see, and I shared this the other day, I think that this midterm GOP convention is a great idea. My concern with it has been the price of entry. And I don't have the numbers in front of me, some of the numbers that I saw a couple of days ago, what was like for a delegate to be there, it was like $4,000. For an alternate to be there, it's like $2,500. If you wanted to get your picture made with the president, I mean, it was some absurd number, like $80,000 or something, to get into this VIP reception to meet the president. And yes, I think this GOP convention is twofold. It's to build the enthusiasm and to get the troops ready to go into battle, literally, but also to raise money. They're selling access to the president, to the vice president, and other members of the administration. As far as the messaging goes, it'll be a great show. Because as someone earlier mentioned, Donald Trump is a showman. And that's why they want to do this. He knows how to do a rally like nobody has ever done rallies. Many major TV networks, though, are being a little vague on just what they're going to cover, how much of this they're going to carry. So you can put on the best show in the world, and if the American people don't see it because the networks don't carry it, what have we gained? ABC, NBC, CBS, MS Now did not respond to a New York Post request for comment on whether or not they would be carrying the convention. Now, Newsmax and One American News Network and some of the conservative Salem News Channel, we're going to be all over it. Just keep it on the Salem News Channel, and we'll have all the coverage that you need. You'll know exactly what's happening in Dallas. But we have to admit, have to be honest, that, you know, a lot of people watch those networks, and if they're not going to carry it, or if they're just going to be carrying pieces of it, again, the best message in the world, if it's not received, if it's not broadcast, then it doesn't accomplish anything. We'll see. 800-655-MIKE, that's how you join the conversation. Let's go to Daniel in Texas. Welcome, Daniel.
5: Yes, sir. Thank you. I just wanted to point out that in the general election this year, that all the primaries, except for California and that one other state, they all had results either that night or the next day. The same voting equipment, the same voting rules is going to take place in the general election. And the minute that they start claiming, oh, we have this problem and that problem,
3: yeah.
5: Well, why didn't they have those problems with the primary, you know, with the... Yeah.
3: Good point. And from my understanding that the RNC, they've got a legal team together ready to watch this and ready to jump into action if needed. Daniel, appreciate your call. 800-655-MIKE, 800-655-6453. Hope you'll join the conversation. Joey Hudson in for Mike today.
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6: Artificial intelligence is already changing the way we work, communicate, and live. 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The question is how. That's what makes Carbon Zero such a fascinating read. Author Craig W. Stanfill isn't just a novelist. He's an AI pioneer who's taken today's rapidly advancing technology and imagined where it could lead if we're not careful. I have my copy, and I got to tell you, I can't put it down. Carbon Zero combines suspense, believable technology, and thought-provoking questions about freedom, responsibility, and the unintended consequences of letting machines make decisions that affect all of us. 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
1: So the question is, can the best showman on earth deliver as the GOP convenes in Dallas? Of course, all eyes on President Donald Trump as the midterm convention convenes in Dallas today. RNC Chair Joe Gruters emphasized that the whole goal of this convention is to put Donald Trump on the ballot for November.
2: MAGA voters come out when the president's on the ballot. He's not on the ballot this year. Is that part of the strategy here?
3: We are putting the president on the ballot, and that's exactly what we're doing with this midterm convention. That's what we're going to go do when we go do 30-plus rallies with the president, 100 teletown halls. He is committed to putting and using his name. He's the best showman that's ever existed in the Republican Party. We're going to use him where we can, where it's going to be advantageous. And we think that this midterm convention and what we're doing over the next couple of days will be just the start of some very exciting things over the next 2 months.
1: And you can bet that you will see a lot of President Donald Trump in the coming weeks, because even though his name technically is not on the ballot, the success of his administration in these final 2 years is on the ballot. And he wants to win more than any of us do. He knows exactly the pain that he felt back in 2018 when the Democrats won 40 seats in the House and took control of the House. He does not want to see that again. We all know the chaos that caused. 800-655-MIKE, 800-655-6453. Love for you to join the conversation today. Is this going to be enough? Is this GOP convention going to literally rally the troops, get the enthusiasm factor up, so that we can head into November and win and keep control and basically defy history and maintain control of both the House and the Senate? Love to hear from you. Let's start with Jan in Illinois. Welcome, Jan. You're on the Mike Gallagher Show.
4: Well, hello there. The policies on the bill is one of the biggest things I wanted to talk about, and because things like the Big Beautiful Bill gave us the biggest tax decrease when it could have meant expiring the previous tax decrease and going into a biggest increase. And then the second piece is there's a lot of things he's done with executive orders, like trying to clean up elections to ensure that only citizens vote. We need to hang on to that House and Senate so that those things that are being done, the executive order, securing the border is another one, and energy is another one.
1: Yeah.
4: We need to make sure those things can be codified into law, and that requires an army of Republicans or people who will back his policies.
1: Exactly. And Jan, there's a lot of great successes that we have to talk about. The fear is that the affordability factor is going to overshadow some of those, and that's what we've got to guard against. And we got to control the narrative. And this convention in Dallas is the beginning of that. This is developing the message that we'll hear over and over again. Because, you know, most of you who are listening right now, you're the hardcore. You're going to show up and vote. It's that 20% of people who are middle of the road, who aren't that involved. They don't necessarily listen to talk radio. And all they know is that it costs more to put fuel in their car. It costs more when they go to the grocery store. And that is what's going to influence their decision. And we got to get the message to them that things are expensive right now, but we're going to get this war behind us and things will get back to normal. But if they allow the Democrats to take control, boy, we're going to be in a world of hurt. A world of hurt. Janice is in my home state of South Carolina. Welcome, Janice.
5: Hey, Joey. I was talking about before with listening to you, about the ABC channels thinking they might or might not have Trump's speech broadcast. Wasn't the original intent of the FCC to inform the public? And I don't believe that they are really doing that anymore. They do whatever they want. I don't think that's correct.
1: Yeah. That's a good point. That's a good point, Janice. The FCC is looking at some of these networks now to make sure that they do carry out, because you're right. It's a privilege, not their right, to have those airwaves. And Brendan Carr is focusing on these networks to make sure they do that. But there is a, you know, there's a fine line there. And the networks, from what I'm understanding, they're arguing that they already had programming scheduled. And that they, you know, football. And that's a big income revenue producer. And they're not going to disrupt a revenue producer to show something, a political convention that wasn't even planned until literally a couple months ago. We'll see.

President Trump escalated the trade war with Canada yesterday, banning certain products from Canada. We'll jump into it next on the Mike Gallagher Show. I'm Joey Hudson, in for Mike.

0: From Focus Features and the acclaimed director of Captain Phillips and Jason Bourne comes The Uprising, starring Andrew Garfield. Witness the true story behind the legend of Robin Hood. With everything taken from him and with nothing left to lose, one man's stand against injustice will inspire a movement that will change everything. In a land of kings, a man of the people will defy the most powerful empire on earth and ignite a revolution. With an all-star cast, breathtaking visuals, and visceral action, The Uprising is a must-see cinematic epic that really demands to be seen on the biggest screen possible. An amazing story of courage, sacrifice, rebellion. One man becomes the symbol of a people fighting for freedom. The Uprising, from Focus Features and the acclaimed director of Captain Phillips and Jason Bourne, starring Andrew Garfield. Rated R, under 17, not admitted without a parent. Witness the rise of Robin Hood. Only in theaters. Starts tomorrow. You do not want to miss The Uprising. 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
6: With SRN News, I'm John Scott. Republicans gathering in Dallas for a midterm convention. Keynote speaker President Trump says he'll be heavily involved in the midterm elections.
7: We can win every one of those races, but I'm going to go to every one of those states for congressmen and for senators. I'm going to do that. And we're going to have rallies.
6: Secretary of State Marco Rubio visiting Ecuador on the second leg of a three-nation tour of South America. It's aimed at boosting security cooperation with conservative leaders. The leaders of Colombia, Ecuador, and Peru have all embraced President Trump. This is SRN News from Dallas. I'm John Scott.
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14: 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The amount of chemicals companies have been putting into our food for the last 30 years. Why? They want it to last longer on the shelves. Well, I have to thank President Trump, Secretary Kennedy, and Dr. Oz. They went to war with putting chemicals in our food in America. Lately, General Mills, no more dyes in the General Mills cereals. Kellogg's, no more chemicals in our cereals. My favorite, M&M's. Starting in August, all the M&M's that go to Amazon have no more chemicals in their M&M's, but the ones that go to supermarkets do. What is the truth? No chemicals in our food. I want Americans to live longer. Live long and prosper. I'm John Catsimatidis, and that's the Cat's Corner.
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19: Does your vote have a price tag?
17: Good morning. I'm Gordon Deal, along with Nicole Murray, on this Thursday, September 10th. Glad you could be with us. Here's what we have for you this hour.
19: President Trump says if Republicans retain control after the midterm elections, he'd like to send you a $5,000 check.
17: The Trump administration is proposing to exclude illegal immigrants from how people are counted during the 2030 census.
19: A rare election year development. Rhode Island's governor has been defeated in a Democratic primary. Hear why.
17: And how AI is improving your golden years.
20: You know, loneliness is a huge issue at any age, but especially for the elderly. There are, you know, AI companions, robots who can have a conversation, who can give a museum tour, who can host a bingo night. So that's actually another area that's really promising.
17: Elizabeth O'Brien at Barron's on benefits for retirees as AI expands into areas like caregiving. President Trump is proposing a $5,000 dividend if Republicans retain control of Congress in November's midterm election. He made the suggestion at his Republican Party's first ever midterm convention in Dallas last evening.
7: You win with us and you get $5,000. It will be called the Trump dividend.
17: It's not clear how the payments would work or whether they would be legal. With about 270 million adults living in the U.S., the TAB would be roughly $1.3 trillion. In another eyebrow-raising moment, Pennsylvania Senator John Fetterman, a Democrat, made a video for the convention praising Trump and Senator Dave McCormick, a Republican, for boosting the steel industry.
21: Dave McCormick is the kind of senator that gets the job done, and he's going to fight for Pennsylvania. I'm proud to count him as my friend.
17: Fetterman also rejected his party's lean towards socialism. The unusual two-day event wraps up this evening when Trump will deliver closing remarks after an address by Vice President J.D. Vance. President Trump expects the war with Iran to end after the November midterm elections and is again threatening to attack a site associated with Tehran's nuclear program. The six-month-old war and subsequent increase in fuel prices have helped drive Trump's popularity to record lows. His Republican Party is trying to maintain control of Congress in November. Oil is above $101 a barrel this morning. The average price for a gallon of gas, $4.27.
7: Shortly, but right after the election, because they'd like to have it that way, but right after the election, oil prices are going to be tumbling downward. They're going to be tumbling down, and we'll get them down, I think, for gasoline. We'll get them below $2 a gallon.
17: Trump also hinted that the U.S. may hit Iran's Pickaxe Mountain, home to two buried tunnel complexes near Iran's Natanz uranium enrichment facility. The Wall Street Journal is reporting that advisors, including Vice President J.D. Vance and Secretary of State Marco Rubio, have warned Trump that the conflict with Iran could extend through the remainder of his presidency. President Trump is leaning into online trolling, off-color attacks, and picking fights over geographical names as his approval rating sinks just weeks out from November's midterm elections. Here's Julia Manchester, White House correspondent at The Hill. Julia, what are we seeing?
22: Yeah, so over the weekend, we saw President Trump really take to Truth Social to post a number of videos, including one AI video of him as the Green Lantern, to tout a number of his administration's accomplishments and its agenda. We've also seen President Trump post pictures of all of North America, the Caribbean, Greenland, and Iceland labeled as the United States of America. That actually resulted in Iceland calling its or summoning the U.S. ambassador to Iceland. So it caused a bit of a diplomatic issue there. And President Trump also floating the idea of changing the name of New Mexico to New America. So a lot of these things, you know, may seem trivial on the surface. Democrats responding to some of them, New Mexico Governor Michelle Lujan Grisham saying that while President Trump is focused on the trolling, she's focused and Democrats are focused on affordability. But at the same time, some Republicans tell me there's a strategy at play here from the president, and that is to excite his low propensity voter base that Republicans desperately need to turn out ahead of the midterms or in the midterm elections in order to defend their majority.
17: How does that resonate, though, when you see him like as the Green Lantern or switching New Mexico to New America? Lake Ontario to Lake America, for that matter. Like, is that inspirational to certain voters?
22: That's a good question. Some say that it doesn't matter. And, this is essentially being viewed as a distraction from the kitchen table issues. But this is what President Trump likes to do online. It's how he likes to connect with his online MAGA base, to get his message across. So, the impact of the strategy, if it is in fact a strategy, it's unclear, how impactful it will be ahead of the midterms. But there certainly is an audience for this. And look, even though we don't know if this is necessarily going to change any votes in November, President Trump likes to stir the pot. He likes to get people talking. And here we are talking about these videos and these posts.
17: We're speaking with Julia Manchester, White House correspondent at The Hill. Her story is called Trump Leans Into Trolling Critics as GOP Midterm Anxiety Grows. What about that all-important base turnout? Because I think, isn't it said generally that the base turnout would be a concern here in battleground elections?
22: That's absolutely right. The base turnout for any party in a midterm election, especially if it's the party on the defense, in this case, the Republican Party, which is in the White House and defending majorities in the House and the Senate, that is a big concern for Republicans. Not only are they facing those historical headwinds and the fact that it's not a presidential year, and so the midterms aren't getting as much coverage and play as they would during a presidential year. In addition to that, a lot of President Trump supporters, if President Trump is not on the ballot, they do not tend to turn out in numbers like they do in presidential years. That's why you're hearing President Trump say, literally pretend like I am on the ballot. That's what he's been telling supporters, saying that his agenda, his administration depends on Republicans being able to retain control of the House and the Senate.
17: Yeah. Catch us up to date here, Julia, a little bit kind of summarizing polling these days, either broadly or specifically with regards to the economy.
22: Yeah, so in general, President Trump's approval ratings are very low, and I'm talking low 30s, 32-33%. On the economy, we are seeing from 60-70% of Americans saying they are not happy with the state of the economy, or they believe that the economy is going in the wrong direction. That seems to be hurting Republicans on the generic ballot.
17: Thanks, Julia. Julia Manchester, White House correspondent at The Hill. Hey, if you've missed anything from today's show, there's an easy way to catch up. Just tell your Alexa, Siri, or Google to play This Morning with Gordon Deal. 14 minutes now after the hour.
0: Shh, here he comes.
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0: touch with us. Retirees can benefit as AI expands into healthcare and other areas. Here's Elizabeth O'Brien, senior personal finance reporter at Barron's. Elizabeth, how so?
1: Yeah, you know, we've talked a lot about how AI might transform the workforce, but we haven't talked quite as much about, you know, once you've left the workforce and how AI might be starting to change things there. We've seen inroads in healthcare and in finances and in caregiving, sort of in-home support. So those are some of the major sort of arenas where we've seen AI taking hold.
0: What about caregiving?
1: You know, this is one of the more promising applications that I've noticed so far. You know, everybody, or most people want to age at home. They want to age in place. And AI is starting to make that easier. For example, you know, there are new AI sensors that go on the wall that can detect your risk of falls and kind of intervene and help, you know, monitor fall risk and everything so that your human caregivers can sort of intervene before there's a problem. So that is showing great promise. Also, AI companions. You know, loneliness is a huge issue at any age, but especially for the elderly. There are, you know, AI companions, robots who can have a conversation, who can give a museum tour, who can host a bingo night. So that's actually another area that's really promising.
0: That's a specific application was tied to a woman you profiled named Renee Hankerson in the Bronx, New York. How is she using it?

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2: With SRN News, I'm John Scott. President Trump capped Wednesday's opening night of the Republican midterm convention by slamming Democrats as extremists and staunchly defending the war in Iran. Earlier, speaking with reporters at Joint Base Andrews, the president said it will take some time to see a drop in oil prices, which have spiked because of the Iran war.
3: Shortly, but right after the election, because they'd like to have it that way, but right after the election, oil prices are going to be tumbling downward. They're going to be tumbling down, and we'll get them down, I think, for gasoline. We'll get them below $2 a gallon.
4: But not until after the midterm.
3: I think it's going to take a little bit longer than the midterm.
2: The trial of Huawei Technologies underway, with federal prosecutors accusing the Chinese tech company of a litany of crimes, including stealing technology from American companies. This is SRN News from Dallas. I'm John Scott.
1: Stimulating talk. 660 AM. The Answer. 1 year ago, the nation mourned the loss of one of its biggest advocates, one of its biggest fans, and one of its strongest warriors, Charlie Kirk. And although his life was cut short by senseless violence, his legacy lives on. 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
6: Hey, it's Mark Davis. You know, sometimes the answers we're looking for come from places we didn't even know to look. Listen to this story from Diane H. Change the way I think about what's possible.
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19: It is a great Thursday morning from your nation's capital, Washington, the District of Columbia, which is a void of Republicans right now. I think I'm the last man standing. It's Larry O'Connor. Good morning. Welcome. Welcome to O'Connor and Company. Next 3 hours, we're going to give you a complete rundown on last night's events in Dallas as the Republicans are doing their unprecedented midterm convention. And we're also going to hear from you. Do you think this is working? Is this a good idea that they're doing this thing? Or do you think their money that they're using on the convention is better served in specific targeted states? What do Republicans need to do for the next 2 months to hold on to their slim majorities, maybe even grow their majorities in the House and in the Senate? Your opinion matters here. 855-784-4255. 855-784-4255. Great to be back after 2 weeks off. I have to acknowledge the fact that, yes, I've missed 9 programs in a row. People who are regular listeners of the program in Washington, D.C. know that, generally speaking, I don't take any time off all year long until we get to right around now. And this time it was a cruise that I was working with Young America's Foundation, Governor Scott Walker, Molly and Mark Hemingway with us, and a great group of proud, patriotic, American-loving patriots who love our nation and want to make sure that the next generation of young people that Young America's Foundation speaks to maintains their grip on freedom and democracy and American principles and values. That's why they were there. That's why we were there. And it was a terrific time. But I missed y'all. Thank you for all the messages, wondering when I was coming back. And for those of you who wanted me to take another week off, I agree. Our guest hosts and our incredible team here put together a great show while I'm gone. It's great to be able to leave and know that Heather Hunter, our executive producer, and Paul and Guy and Alex have everything under control. Anybody can step in here. And Kurt Schlichter proved that. So thank you to my friends who filled in, Tudor Dixon, Bethany Mandel, Jennifer Horn, Jim Hansen, really, and Mark Davis as well, right? Yes. Thank you guys for filling in and keeping the show going. But we're back, and we've got a lot of work to do between now and Election Day, and that's why the question is to you. Are you feeling comfortable with where Republicans are right now? If you could give them advice, what would you tell them? And what did you think of last night's first night of the midterm convention? It's 855-784-4255. Let's get to that convention last night. First, Brandon Gill. Brandon Gill, rising star, freshman Republican from Congress. Amazing how quickly his star is rising. Let me tell you something. If in some way there is some weirdness in Texas this time around and Ken Paxton does not prevail in this race against James Tallarico, watch for Brandon Gill to be the leading contender to jump on in there and knock that weirdo off after just one term. That said, I think Ken Paxton's going to be just fine, and Brandon Gill did his best to ensure that. Here first is Brandon Gill with a land acknowledgement. I love this. You know, whenever the lefties get together and they always have a speech or a convention or a conference or for crying out loud, a school board meeting, they always start with a land acknowledgement that we are doing all of our proceedings today is on stolen land. Land that we ripped away from, you know, the savages who scalped people and, you know, were pagans. Here is the landed man acknowledgement from Brandon Gill, freshman congressman from Texas, last night in Dallas.
20: Only appropriate that we kick this convention off properly with a land acknowledgement. I'd like to acknowledge that we stand here today in the great state of Texas and the United States of America, the ancestral homeland of great American patriots, pioneers, and explorers who put down roots, fought for freedom all over the globe, and bled and died to build the greatest civilization ever known to man. My friends, we live in the finest country in the history of the world, and we're no longer going to apologize for that.
19: My kind of land acknowledgement. Brandon Gill then went on to sort of paint a nice stark contrast here between Republicans and Democrats, especially this time around. Understand, the main theme right now is in between these two nights, last night and tonight in Dallas, as they go up against the opening of the football season. I don't know if that was a good idea. Their main point here is to rally the Trump base. Once again, the overriding concern for Republicans is that Trump voters won't come out for an election if Donald Trump isn't on the ticket. Everyone's like, oh, why are they making it about Trump? Because they need to get the Trump voters out. That's why. Let me just put this in no uncertain terms. Virginia. A state that Donald Trump did not win in 2024, right? He lost in Virginia to Kamala Harris. But if every single voter in Virginia who voted for Donald Trump in 2024 had come out and voted for Winsome Sears in 2025, she would be governor of Virginia right now in a state that Trump lost. So a main focus here is to get those people who voted for this man, President Donald Trump, in 2024 to come out and vote for his party. That's a big chunk of what you're seeing right now. You know, protect the Trump presidency, because if the Democrats get power, the rest of his presidency is going to be fighting off subpoenas and investigations and, yes, impeachments, probably multiple impeachments. That's number one. Number two, look what we have been able to accomplish without one single Democrat. Maybe John Fetterman here or there shows up to vote. But otherwise, these are all of the wonderful things that we have done and accomplished without Democrat help. Let's not stop. We've got more to do. And number three, the third message that they need to send is you cannot give power to these lunatics. And in that vein, you heard Brandon Gill last night lay it out perfectly. This would be clip number five, please. Brandon Gill last night.
20: Now, we have to admit that every party has their crazies. The difference is that the Democrat Party is nominating theirs for Congress.
19: Well, I mean, it's true. And this goes right back to President Trump at the State of the Union when the left side of the room refuse to stand on the simple notion that the primary responsibility of an elected official, regardless of party affiliation, is to protect and represent American citizens. The Democrats would not stand for that. They sat on their hands. And that's when President Trump turned, looked at the Democrats and said, these people are crazy. And that's really a big part of what this election is all about. The crazies are on the ballot this time around, not just raising money and knocking on doors and community organizing on behalf of the party, where they thought that they could keep that pet alligator in a cage in the backyard and just, you know, feed him a chicken leg or two now and again just to keep it happy. No, the alligator is broken out of the cage, sitting in their favorite chair right now, and they are hogging the remote. It's their house now. That's who these lunatics are, and you cannot let them have power. Don't make the mistake that Chuck Schumer and Hakeem Jeffries has made by allowing them even a notion of power. It's up to voters, Trump voters, Republicans, to stop this madness. And finally, on the eve of the September 11th attacks, Brandon Gill last night brought it all home. It wasn't all just funny one-liners. This is deadly serious. Here's Brandon Gill once again. Clip four, please.
20: And now, as we near the 25th anniversary of 9/11, Democrats are nominating Abdulrahman Mohammed El-Sayed, an extremist who sympathized with terrorists and who campaigned with a man who says America deserved 9/11. That's extreme and deplorable.
19: So that's what this convention is all about, reminding everyone of the accomplishments Republicans have had without Democrats helping, and letting voters know that that momentum needs to keep going because it will all grind to a halt, reminding everyone that there's a reason why they voted in record numbers for Donald Trump in 2024. And if they now let Democrats back in charge, the Trump presidency will all be locked down into subpoenas, investigations, and impeachments. And finally, you cannot let these lunatics have power. That's it. That's what they need to communicate. And I'm wondering from you if they were able to do that last night. Do you think that they did the job? And what more would you have them do? 855-784-4255. Let's flip now to Todd Blanche. Now, Todd Blanche is the sitting attorney general. And I'm told it is not only unprecedented, but highly unorthodox and maybe even unethical for a sitting attorney general to engage in a political speech. Let's hear what Todd Blanche said here last night, and then we'll respond to that accusation. Go ahead. This is clip nine, please.
0: To evil men and women in this country, know this: President Trump will hold you accountable. If you traffic children, you will be held accountable. If you sell death in a pill, you will be held accountable. If you choose violence, you will be held accountable. And if you steal from people who work hard and pay taxes, you will be held accountable. Now that is making America safe again.
19: Now, I understand people who are concerned about a sitting attorney general engaged in politics like this, but here's the reality of the situation. Every cabinet official is engaged in politics. They are political appointees. And an attorney general is no different. But when the policies that that attorney general is enforcing on behalf of this administration are key to winning a political race, if they are popular and something that you want to let voters know is happening right now and will not happen if Democrats get in charge, the other party, well, then you put your attorney general front and center. That's what they did. And that was good.
21: The midterms are almost here, and Republicans could be in deep trouble. Polls show Democrats leading in key races. Tonight, Rob Finnerty on Newsmax reveals the growing threat from the DSA and the radical left. With less than 60 days to go, Finnerty says it's time for the GOP to hit the panic button. The House may go, and control of the Senate is up for grabs. Gas prices, mortgage rates, health care, and out of control national debt. Americans are angry, and the progressive left wants total control of Congress. Tallarico, El-Sayed, AOC, Bernie Sanders. Finnerty reveals President Trump's secret plan to fight back and what you can do to help him. Don't miss Finnerty tonight at 8 p.m. Eastern on Newsmax. 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
0: We're live in the Relief Factor studios here at WMAL, our flagship station in Washington, D.C. Larry O'Connor here. Great to be back from my extended vacation. It seems like it was a long time. It was nine shows, everyone. Nine shows. I mean, it worked out to 2 weeks because there was a holiday in there, but we're going to be fine. I appreciate it. I missed you, too. I did. And I missed not being down in Dallas.
9: 55 days, America.
0: Oh, hello, President Trump. It's good. I know that he's watching. It's fine. I missed not being able to be in Dallas. We've got some people from our town hall team down there covering it, by the way. And we're going to continue to give you full coverage at Town Hall and the Salem News Channel and across Salem Radio Network. But I was flying back from Europe yesterday when all of this was going down. Didn't get in until, well, relatively late. But we're back here giving you full in-studio coverage from our studios in Washington, D.C. And to that end, if you're just waking up, if you're an early riser like I am, and you weren't able to stay up late, right up until 11 o'clock. The president spoke last night over an hour as NFL was getting started there. This season was getting started. Everyone's going to be looking at those ratings to see if President Trump did better than the NFL. I mean, it's the NFL, for crying out loud, and the Super Bowl champions were playing. Although, I bet he's going to actually get some pretty good ratings from last night's speech. When you're on so many channels across the board, that's what ends up happening. And the President Trump delivered a classic Trump speech. Let's start with him setting the table about what we've got to accomplish in the next 8 weeks. Understand, yesterday, Wednesday, was 55 days from Election Day. That means that 8 weeks from yesterday, we will know the results. 8 weeks from yesterday, we will be waking up together and talking about who's going to be managing the next Congress, who will have those gavels. Here's the president laying it out.
9: Americans will be going to the polls in one of the most important elections in our country's history. Your vote will decide whether our country stumbles at the starting gate of the next 250 years or surges forward and never, ever looks back. If we hand America's future to the radical left Democrats, and our nation will spend the next decade just getting back on its feet, it will be a tragedy. Vote Republican, and we will leave the world in our dust for generations to come. There'll be nothing like it. We're right at that gate.
0: By the way, for all the critics, friends of mine who are on the Republican side of the equation, who have never really warmed up to President Trump as the standard bearer for the party, who have always said, hey, he's just in it for himself. He's not in it for the party. This was one of the most pro-Republican party speeches you're ever going to see. It was all about getting out there and voting Republican, vote Republican, vote Republican. Now, for everybody to say, well, yeah, but it was about him. Well, yes, he's the president. He's been the highest profile elected Republican for the last decade plus, and he's been able to turn out more people to vote for the Republican Party when he's on the ticket than any other Republican in our lifetimes. So, of course, it's got to be about him and his ideas and about the policies that he has used to sort of reshape the Republican Party over the last 10 years. I understand people might not like that, but you can't say that he's not out there promoting the party when, yes, this was about him, but it was more about his policies and the party and the people who are running with that little GOP elephant on their posters to be able to move forward with majorities. And to that end, if we can jump to clip four, please, if you don't mind. The president talked about some of the key issues that are not just red meat for Republican voters, but also 80-20 policies that Republicans are in favor of, the American people overwhelmingly support, and the radical Democrats oppose, like this one.
9: Okay. I want a photo ID, so Tim and Scott don't get mixed up. Now, the only reason the Democrats are fighting us on voter ID, and you know what the second is, proof of citizenship, okay? So, the only reason they're fighting us is because they want to cheat. There's no other reason. But you have to admit, they're really good at this stuff. They come up with more excuses. They say, it's important not to have a voter ID because it's extraordinarily difficult for some people. They have more bullshit than any human beings.
0: Like I said, there was a lot of red meat there. And yes, the president speaks like a new only citizens are registered to vote, which, by the way, it should be laid out there. Not only is this important to us and most Americans for the integrity of our elections, but it's worth highlighting, as the president just did in no uncertain terms, why the Democrats oppose those things. No one ever challenges them on that. Why would you be against the basics of making sure that only a citizen is registered to vote? And the only answer can be, well, because they want to cheat. Let's move on to some other issues here. Let's clip five here. The president addressing concerns that Americans have with regard to oil prices and gas prices at the pump.
9: But with Venezuela, Texas, Oklahoma, North Dakota, Pennsylvania, our great Senator David, thank you, and all of our other incredible states, we're more powerful now than OPEC, and prices right after this very important election on November 3rd will be plummeting. The war will be over very shortly after the election.
0: That remains to be seen, but he is addressing those concerns. And listen, we're working on this, and we're swinging the balance of power with regard to international oil trade away from OPEC and back into America's favor. And the numbers do bear that out, especially when you look at the brand new wealth of barrels of oil that have been committed from Venezuela. Let's move on to clip three here. This has to do with the automotive industry tied to those gas prices. And last I checked, kind of an important issue in the state of Michigan, which could very well be the most important Senate race in these midterms. Here's the president, clip three.
9: People go out, they buy a car, they borrow money. Many people borrow money. And we got tax deductibility of your interest payment all against your income tax. And people are loving it and they're using it. And it's great for our car industry, which is, by the way, setting new records. We're building car plants all over the United States. For 48 years, we built none. Now we're building them all over. Honda's coming in, building one of the biggest in the world. Toyota's building one of the biggest. General Motors is going wild. Ford is going. They're all doing great. It's like the golden age of America. It's a golden age of the automobile business. But that interest is tax deductible. But what's the caveat? Only if the car is made in America.
0: And that, of course, is part of the president's policy with regard to tariffs, which are highly unpopular in certain parts of the country. But he's highlighting the upside of those tariffs and what works for these automotive industries and employment here in this country. Manufacturing jobs that we have lost over the course of the last couple of decades. Again, something that I think the president has run on and has won on. 855-784-4255. Are you seeing and hearing what you want from Republicans right now? Are you in favor of these midterm conventions that we're seeing last night and tonight in Dallas? And what more do you want to see and hear from Republicans to make sure that they stay in the majority in the House and the Senate? We're taking your calls at 855-784-4255. We're going to get more from the president and some more highlights from last night's speech. But let's go to Tom in Georgia, listening on our network. Tom, thanks for calling in. What do you think of what we're seeing right now, just 8 weeks away from Election Day?
10: Well, Larry, first of all, I really enjoy your show. Glad you're back, because I've been waiting to get through to you with this, and I'm so glad you took my call.
0: Thank you.
10: 2026 is the year with America 250, and 9/11 tomorrow is the day where I think America should reunite in a red, white, and blue wave. Not a blue wave, not a red wave. That's a divisive thing. We forgot the white. The American flag is the same, and it flies in all 50 states. So, the movie Great Awakening really got to me, and I think we need to start one 2.0. And maybe folks like Brandon Gill and you and all your talk show hosts, colleagues, and little people like me that wears my, I'm from a red, white, and blue state with a map of Georgia surrounding those words, should start this. The first thing we need to start is to differentiate between the tyranny that Marx and Rousseau started. And these guys were not good guys, Larry. They were bad parents. Rousseau gave up all five of his children at birth. Never saw them, never did squat. And we need speakers from countries around the world who have come here to escape that form of tyranny, put that on an endless loop, along with the people who toured America as part of the Soccer World Cup event. Put those people on an endless loop.
0: Oh, that's a great idea. Tom, listen, and I appreciate everything that you just, I really do, because I think that you speak for so many people who get fed up of this political divisiveness and the idea that, that, you know, we shouldn't be red states or blue states. This is about America and our founding principles and ideals and the real threat that we're seeing right now. Here's my concern, because I yearn for the days when some of the fundamental things that we believed as Americans transcended party politics. Things like support for our allies overseas who support us when we need them. The things like basic free market economics, things like a basic national defense to protect us from radical terrorists. But here's the problem. Those fundamental things have now become divisive issues. They have become red and blue issues. They're no longer across party lines. The fact is, one political party still stands for all of those same principles and ideas. And the other political party, well, they're nominating candidates who oppose those fundamental American principles, the pride in who our, what our country is and what we were founded on, and the actual ideals and freedoms that allowed us to flourish for these 250 years. They oppose them. So I'm with you. I want it to be red, white, and blue, and not red versus blue. But we Republicans are standing right where we've always stood. We haven't moved on this stuff. And that's why it was important last night, I think, for the president to really make a stark contrast about what a vote for the Democrats will do. And here he was, by the way, doing that. If we could quickly, we might not get through all of it. We'll pick it up in the next segment. Clip 12, please, the president last night.
9: But we're not going to let the communism happen. Not here, not in America, not in our 250th year. As an example, in Florida, the Democrat nominee for Senate, Angie Nixon, no relation to Richard Nixon. The first thing I did, I wanted to check, is she related at all to Richard Nixon? No.
0: No.
9: Is a card-carrying member of the Democrat Socialists of America.
0: That's right. And you know what? We will pick that up in a moment as he lays out exactly who the Democrats are nominating. 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
12: This is Carol Platt-Lebow for townhall.com. As the 25th anniversary of 9/11 approaches, Americans who remember that day also remember its aftermath. Along with the shock, horror, suffering, and death, there was resolve. We would never forget what happened, and we would never let it happen again. Thankfully, nothing on that scale has happened since, but too many Americans seem less alert to the threat of radical Islamism. A for-profit Sharia finance industry operates across America. A North Texas school was established and staffed by relatives of convicted Hamas operatives. And New York's current mayor has been photographed with an unindicted co-conspirator in the 1993 World Trade Center bombing. For those of us who remember the terror of 9/11, these developments are almost unbelievable. And they're frightening, because we know what happens when people forget the past. They risk repeating it.
2: Hey, it's Mark Davis. You know, sometimes the answers we're looking for come from places we didn't even know to look. Listen to this story from Diane H. Change the way I think about what's possible.
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1: And good morning to all my friends and colleagues who are listening while in their hotel rooms in Dallas, sleeping it off from last night. I know you haven't even gotten up yet, but you're listening, and I appreciate you giving me your feedback. The midterm convention is going on right now. We're giving you highlights of the president's speech last night. Here's a little bit more. I want to go back to what Tom and Georgia was talking about, how, you know, why is this divisive? This needs to be about America, not red state versus blue state. He's right, and that's why the president made a clear sounding opening salvo here as we put the Labor Day and the summer behind us and head straight over the next 8 weeks as a sprint to the finish line for Election Day. He laid out exactly who they're nominating. Here's the president again. Let's pick it up in clip 12.
2: But we're not going to let the communism happen. Not here, not in America, not in our 250th year. There's an example. In Florida, the Democrat nominee for Senate, Angie Nixon, no relation to Richard Nixon. The first thing I did, I wanted to check, is she related at all to Richard Nixon? No. Is a card-carrying member of the Democrat Socialists of America. In Michigan, the Democrat nominee is Abdul El-Sayed, who brags about the fact that he wants to pack the Supreme Court with 23 far-left lunatics justices. His sister, who's absolutely, you got to listen to this one. His sister celebrated the terrorist slaughter of babies on October 7th. She thought it was a great thing. His sister thought it was a great day. His mother worked for an organization that gave hundreds of thousands of dollars to people that follow Osama bin Laden. And he campaigns with a Marxist agitator who says that America deserved 9/11. We deserve to have 3,000 people killed. Two massive structures brought to the ground. We deserved it, right? Yet the Democrats want to make this extremist a U.S. senator.
1: That's right. And pointing out exactly who the Democrats are nominating is critically important. And for those people who do want to continue to defend the principles that made this nation great, well, the choice is pretty clear. And that's what this election is. It is a choice. It's not just, you know, taking your temperature about whether you're happy about affordability or the economy or what have you. No, you can be unhappy about things. By the way, I see all these numbers about how the president is, you know, he's underwater on immigration. People are saying they're not. Yeah, there's a lot of Republicans who aren't happy with the immigration policy because we're not deporting enough people. Right? So, of course, that's going to show up in a lot of these polling numbers on issue after issue. But then when you get to the polling place, when you go to vote and you look at that ballot, it's not, are you happy or not with topic A, B, and C? No, it's who do you want to give power to? And the Democrats have put forth people that cannot have power. And the president pointed that out. Clip 18 here, what this election really is about.
2: So, in 55 days, we will do what 250 years of American history absolutely demands. We will defend our nation's founding. We will protect our Constitution, including our great Second Amendment, which is always under siege.
3: Yes, sir!
2: We will uphold the honor of our great heroes. We have great heroes. We will redeem the sacrifice of our ancestors. We will vanquish America's enemies. We will raise high the torch of liberty that was handed to us and march forward into a future of hope, pride, opportunity, and freedom.
1: And let's skip straight ahead to clip 15 here, because as you heard the president lay out all of these ideas and these policies and what the president's administration has already been able to accomplish and concerns about what the Democrats are bringing to the table, it was hard not to think of our friend Charlie Kirk, our colleague, who many of you heard on this very radio network that you're listening to right now nationwide on Salem, because Charlie, well, of course, today marks the day where he was murdered before our very eyes. And the president acknowledged that last night. I want you to hear that, too. Here's clip 15.
2: So exactly 1 year ago tomorrow, a far-left extremist assassinated my great friend and conservative voice, Charlie Kirk, because Charlie Kirk spoke the truth. What shocked millions of Americans was not only the fact that Charlie was murdered as bad as it was, but also how many people made an excuse for it or cheered for it. They were cheering, some people, sick people. For a brief moment, the mask came off the radical left, and you saw what they were really all about. And now those same people are trying to get power over you in this election, and they are all voting Democrat. Okay, they're all voting, every one of them, and you can't let it happen. We will not let them win, and in Charlie's honor, I just want to say we love you, Charlie, and Erica is here someplace. Erica.
1: It was a very good moment and a moving moment for the president to acknowledge Charlie. Charlie would have been on that stage probably, if not last night, tonight, were he not killed by the very ideology that this election is really focusing on and what Republicans are trying to fight against. By the way, real fast, obviously we're going to give you continuing coverage of the conventions. And of course, we've got coverage tomorrow of the 9/11 attacks, the 25th anniversary. But tonight at 8 p.m. on the Salem News Channel, my colleagues and I, Alex Marlow and Mike Gallagher, we put together a one-hour special. It's called Faith Over Fear, The Charlie Kirk Story. I'd love for you to watch that. You get a lot from Charlie's own words about the founding of Turning Point USA, his media career, his political activism. Check that out at 8 p.m. tonight on Salem News Channel. Patrice Onwuka coming up, who gave a speech last night on the stage. We'll hear from her in Dallas. That's coming up in a moment. 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
5: With SRN News, I'm Bernie Bennett. Apple on Wednesday unveiled its latest generation of iPhones, including a widely anticipated foldable version called Duo. The company's new CEO, John Ternus, introduced the latest lineup at the Steve Jobs Theater after cycling through other updates to the iPhone, the Apple Watch, and AirPods, along with artificial intelligence advances. Ternus told the audience that, actually, there is one more thing, in a nod to the trademark phrase from Jobs that Jobs himself borrowed from the 1970s detective show, Columbo. Backup quarterback Drew Locke led two late-scoring drives, and the Seattle Seahawks intercepted Drake May three times in the fourth quarter to overcome an early injury to starter Sam Darnold and lead the New England Patriots in a 13-10 game of the Super Bowl rematch and the season opener of the NFL. The Seahawks were held to just a field goal. This is SRN News.
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6: clear skies and 80 degrees. I'm Mary Rose. The city of Dallas remains committed to backing the controversial Flock license plate reading cameras. A representative from the company told City Council that they are creating more checks and balances to make sure the data collected is not abused. Dallas has 363 Flock cameras, and police say that so far this year, they have helped to solve 13 murders. Six Flags plans to bring a popular roller coaster from Georgia for its 28-29 season. The steel roller coaster called Air Force One first opened in 2023 at Fun Spot America Atlanta. The ride is named after Fun Spot America founder John Airy Sr. It was shut down last month and Six Flags acquired it. The Arlington-based company hasn't yet announced which Six Flags park Air Force One will end up at. We have a slight chance of showers and thunderstorms today, mainly after 4 p.m. Otherwise, sunny and hot with a high near 100. Tonight, 40% chance of showers and thunderstorms. It's 80 degrees. Now you know what's going on. I'm Mary Rose on 660 AM, The Answer.
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5: In Dallas, southbound 35, there's an accident and all lanes are blocked between Overton Road and Beckley Avenue. Expect a delay if you have to travel through the area. In Fort Worth, there's construction on the eastbound side of North Loop 820, and that has all lanes closed between Beach Street and Denton Highway. Expect a delay from Riverside Drive. I'm Junior Caruso with your DFW traffic.
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1: It is 6 minutes after the hour here. It's our hour two from the East Coast on our flagship station, WMAL. It's a beautiful day in Washington, D.C. Great to be back. Larry O'Connor here on O'Connor and Company. 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Thanks for tuning in here. 855-784-4255. We're doing a review of last night's events in Dallas. We're going to spend some time acknowledging our friend, Charlie Kirk, who we lost tragically 1 year ago today. Seems like yesterday. And we're also going to have a look forward to our acknowledgement tomorrow of the 25th anniversary of the 9/11 attacks. To that end, coming up in our next hour, we've got Matt Whitlock giving us his analysis on the ground there in Dallas. Also, John Androsik, who is a Grammy Award-winning singer from Five for Fighting. He's ever since the 9/11 attacks, he's been a stalwart patriot and supporter of our troops, our first responders, and America's role in the world. He'll be joining us to talk about what he'll be doing tomorrow on the anniversary of the 9/11 attacks. That's all coming up. And by the way, I also want to hear from you, 855-784-4255. We're getting, your opinion on where we are with the midterm elections, what you think of last night's proceedings at the convention. We've played a lot of clips for you. We want to hear your reaction as to whether you think that the Republicans are doing the right thing and sending the right message. If you could add to that message, what would it be? As we narrow down on three key issues, if you supported the president, you got to support the Republicans. That's their message right now. Number two, you cannot let the Democrats get in power because the rest of this Trump presidency for the next 2 years is going to be chaotic, as all we'll have is subpoenas, investigations, impeachments, etc. And number three, the Democrats have nominated dangerous and not just wrong people, but dangerous people, and you cannot let them have power. That seems to be the message the Republicans want for the next 8 weeks, and we want to hear from you as to whether that's going to be enough or whether you think they should be doing more. 855-784-4255. One part of last night's primetime events really caught our eye. Take a look at this moment. This was a speech right there by our friend Patrice Onwuka.
18: Don't believe the nonsense about these tax cuts being for the wealthy. These are working class tax cuts, and they fuel opportunity for everyone. Worse, not one Democrat voted for them. I mean, this year, 6 million tipped workers saved over $7,000 on average. If you didn't know, Bill Gates doesn't get tips. But it's hairdressers, it's manicurists, it's even bartenders like AOC. Republicans prevented a massive tax increase on the vast majority of taxpayers. They made lower rates permanent and increased the standard deduction. This gave Americans some breathing room to pay for necessities and maybe even take a family vacation. Like us, we had a beachside vow renewal for our 10th wedding anniversary.
1: That, of course, is our friend and our colleague, my colleague here on WMAL, our flagship station since 2021, actually, Patrice Onwuka. Of course, her day job with Independent Women's Forum. And there's Patrice, you were great, but I got to tell you, you let yourself be upstaged by your sons. They look incredible on stage.
19: Thank you. Good morning, Larry. You know what? They stole the show. I had so many people tell me they stole the show.
1: Yeah.
19: Danny was just looking around, taking it all in. And then Jesse, future Mr. President, with the thumbs up, with the he was just so ready for that moment. And so I was honored to be on that stage alongside those guys.
1: Yeah. Well, and listen, Patrice, you did represent, I think, it said right behind you, Everyday Americans. And you do, you're a mom. You've got three kids. Your two youngest were there on stage with you. And you also, as one of the chief economic policy people and spokespeople for the Independent Women's Forum, you can speak specifically to the economic agenda that the president and the Republicans have put forth there. How important is that message, what you spent last night? How important is that for these midterm elections?
19: Well, it's critical because my ending point is if Democrats gain power in the in Congress, they will seek to repeal everything that was done, potentially even the tax cuts. What we don't want to do is go back to having a 22% tax increase. I don't think you want to see 22% less in your pay.
1: Good Lord,
19: you know, no. We don't want to go. Exactly. We don't want to see all of the efforts made toward welfare reform, getting people to work who should be working. Those can be overturned. So much can be overturned in 2 years if Democrats are able to have a pretty big supermajority. It would take a supermajority. But that said, you know, I think it's important that the next 2 years be about cementing everything in law that has, you know, been through executive orders, and also just, you know, kind of fireproofing a lot of the good reforms that have already been passed for the past 2 years. So people need to know this because The media will never be honest about what has actually been done.
1: Patrice, a lot of what the president said last night and what you said last night was reflecting on what the president and the Republicans were able to accomplish, mostly through reconciliation packages, the tax cuts, how it affects Americans. But a lot of people are talking about something the president proposed for the future, and that has to do with this Trump dividend. Basically, he said, you put the Republicans, keep the Republicans in the majority in the House and Senate, we'll pass the Trump dividend, which is $5,000 return from the federal government to each American taxpayer. Please, since your background is economics and fiscal policy, explain how that works and how it's going to balance off with the already concerning national debt that we have.
19: Well, you know, I'll have to take a look at the details. You know, dividends depends on how it's funded. Will it be offset by increases in, you know, tax or cuts to the budget in other ways?
1: Yeah.
19: Will it be offset by, I think that's the most important thing if we're going to be giving dividends. You know, obviously, when we saw a lot of money handed out during the Biden administration for COVID, that drove inflation higher because certainly you had people had a lot of money and they were spending it, you know, on some goods that, you know, just that were not able to be produced to keep up with demand and supply. So, you know, I'm a little concerned. I can understand that that's a campaign promise that makes people feel good. Yeah, well, let's get $5,000. That could make things, drive things up, you know, very much more expensive than right now. But, you know, I would love to see more money put towards obviously cutting down our federal debt, growing our economy to help to cut into the debt. You know, and frankly, we need to have that tough conversation about entitlement reforms. What can we do? Because in 6 short years, I mean, Larry, the very senators elected this year will be in office when mandatory cuts to Social Security kick in, to Social Security benefits kick in. So we've got to figure out how to tackle that that very fast deadline that's coming up.
1: Yep.
19: Dividends, I'm not sure if we need those right now.
1: Yeah, here's the only way I could sign up for it is if they just add a line to the 1040. When you figure out how much taxes are owed at the end of your 1040 and then just deduct $5,000. So instead, cut out the middleman. Don't take all our money, then process it and send me a check back. No, just let me deduct $5,000 from what I owe every year, and that would be a great way to do it, or at least least what I owe next year. Patrice, what's the mood like there? Because, you know, I keep hearing from here in D.C., you know, people are like, oh, why are we doing this? Why are we going to Dallas? You're there. Tell me what the energy's like.
19: Oh, people are joyous. You know, I was actually doing Radio Row and running around in flats so people didn't even know it was me. And everyone is smiling, greeting, you know, it seems like people who haven't seen each other in a couple of years, they're back together. Obviously, the bedazzled Trump blazers and hats are out and about. And the wall guy in his wall suit, he was there. I think people are energetic. And obviously, you need to energize the base. And then you also need to energize those low propensity Trump voters, people who really only come out for President Trump. I think it's important that they see, you know what, I'm willing to come out for the guy that President Trump, you know, is trying to keep in office. And so hopefully tonight and last night and tonight will really cement that for those voters. Obviously, it's not at a good time with Charlie Kirk's the 1 year anniversary of his death and the 25 year anniversary of 9/11. But that said, you know, I think we can honor Charlie Kirk by ensuring that, you know, the policies he really believed in and the big principles he believed in are prevented from being overturned if Democrats gain power.
1: Yeah, well said. And also, by the way, again, suburban women are the spotlight here in terms of the most important vote I keep hearing in these midterms. You're a suburban mother and woman. Tell me about what the buzz is there in terms of issues that are critically important to women.
19: You know, women are still talking about, you know, when it comes to illegal immigration, how it impacts public safety. I think the stories, obviously, of the parents who've lost their kids at the hands of illegal immigrants who should not have been there. I think those stories still resonate. You know, I also think that a lot of women are saying, okay, you know, when I look at the savings, what my family has spend every day, it's a little bit high, but I recognize that denuclearizing Iran is important. Yep. And if we want to be a global leader, we've got to make sure that the United States is safe and secure. And then I'm going to put this on out there, but IWF, we launched Rosie 250 to celebrate Rosie the Riveter, but we're calling on women everywhere to recognize that we've got to defend America, the values of freedom and free enterprise. Looking back at those women who sacrificed, you know, joined the workforce, joined the war effort against the march of oppression. Well, we've got socialism.
1: Love it.
19: Marching far and fast. We're going to stand up to that.
1: All right. We'll talk more about that in the future. The Rosie the Riveter 250. Thanks, Patrice Onwuka. Great job last night.
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0: In Dallas, southbound 35 is closed due to an accident. This is between Loop 12 Ledbetter and Loreland. There's almost a 15-minute delay from Keith. And then eastbound 20 at J.J. Lemon, a crash has three right lanes blocked. Traffic is moving slow from Lancaster, about a two-minute delay there. I'm Junior Caruso with your DFW traffic.
2: Forecast calls for a slight chance of showers and thunderstorms, mainly after 4 o'clock this afternoon. I'll take it. Otherwise, it was sunny and hot with a high near 100. Tonight, 40% chance of showers and thunderstorms, mainly before 10 p.m. Otherwise, partly cloudy with a low around 80. Tomorrow, sunny and hot, high near 100. Tomorrow night, clear, low around 80. Saturday, sunny, hot, high 101. More of O'Connor and Company coming up on 660 AM, The Answer.
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5: Clear skies and 80 degrees. I'm Mary Rose. Attorney General Todd Blanche is highlighting the Trump administration's law enforcement efforts. Speaking last night at the Republican National Committee's first ever midterm convention in Dallas, Blanche said 2.6 million criminal illegal immigrants are being removed from the country. Blanche went on saying President Trump's leadership has caused a nationwide decrease in crime. Blanche said that under President Trump's leadership, criminals will be held accountable. Apple is coming out with its first ever foldable iPhone. The tech giant unveiled the new iPhone Duo during its Surprise in Shine event yesterday. It'll cost about $2,000 and will be available to pre-order starting October 16th. Apple also debuted the iPhone 18 Pro and Pro Max, which will hit shelves September the 18th. The event was the first annual fall showcase to be held under new CEO John Ternus. We have a slight chance of showers and thunderstorms this afternoon, mainly after 4 o'clock. Otherwise, sunny and hot, high near 100. It's 80 degrees now. You know what's going on. I'm Mary Rose on 660 AM, The Answer.
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6: In Dallas, southbound 35 is closed due to an accident. This is between Loop 12 Ledbetter and Loreland. There's almost a 15-minute delay from Keyes. And then eastbound 20 at J.J. Lemon, a crash has three right lanes blocked. Traffic is moving slow from Lancaster, about a 2-minute delay there. I'm Junior Caruso with your DFW track.
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10: I'm sorry. It's hard for me to talk about Charlie Kirk and how we lost him without feeling it. So I beg your indulgence, and I appreciate you tolerating me having to take long pauses there and taking deep breaths. I am still devastated by that. 855-784-4255, your impression of the GOP's midterm convention, and most importantly, what the messaging you saw there. Again, I want to reinforce what the three messages are. Look what we've accomplished already without one Democrat vote. We got to keep the momentum going. Here are some more things that we want to do, but you need to keep us in the majority. That's number one. Number two, if you supported Trump, please come out and support the Republican Party, because if the Democrats get power, the Trump presidency is ostensibly over. The next 2 years will be nothing but subpoenas and investigations and impeachments and nonsense and chaos and all the garbage that we had to live through back in 2017, 18, 19, and 20. And finally, you cannot let these people have power, because this is not your grandfather's. It's not your father's. It's not even your Democrat Party. This is not your father's Democrat Party. No, it's not your Democrat Party. If you were okay with Clinton or even parts of what Obama stood for, these people are way beyond that. You cannot let them win. You cannot. You don't be like Chuck Schumer and Hakeem Jeffries and whistle past the graveyard that is our country and think that nothing's going to happen. You give these people power, and our country will be radically transformed from this point forward. Fox News last night. This is clip 25, gentlemen, if we could, and then we'll get to your calls at 855-784-4255. Fox News found a delegate there for Michigan. Michigan is ground zero on this stuff. Michigan is the race. Michigan represents everything about these midterms, everything that's at stake. And Michigan, of course, one of the swingiest of all swing states, one of the purplest of all purple states, but a state that is not, despite the fact that they went for Trump twice in the last three presidential elections, one could argue three times, they have not elected a Democrat statewide to be their U.S. senator since Spencer Abram back in, what, 2004, I want to say? Michigan is everything. And this woman that Fox News found, well, she nailed it. Clip 25.
11: But you were telling me you were worried about your grandchildren and your children not having good jobs and sort of the authoritarianism of the COVID era.
12: Authoritarianism I watched through that whole COVID era was so scary. You know, telling you couldn't go to church, telling you couldn't buy seeds. It was the craziest stuff I ever heard. Three people in a boat versus four people in a boat. It made no common sense. And it's what I'm worried about looking at some of these candidates we now have, because I see that same trend. They saw it happen, and now they want to expand it. We got to be careful, because we want to be on our own. We want to be free, and enough of that.
10: Yeah, it's one thing I've noticed, and I hope Republicans like this woman in Michigan, God bless her, point out, and I hope Republican candidates point this out, as you hear about Medicare for all and about, you know, getting money out of politics and about Trump. One thing you don't hear from Abdul Al-Sayed or Tony Jackson or James Tallarico or James Ossoff, all these people that they tell us are so great and wonderful, transcendent Democrat candidates. Funny, one thing they never talk about is freedom. Have you noticed that? We just talked about Charlie Kirk. You think about that last T-shirt that he wore on the day that he was murdered. It's a message that we should continue to promote. The one party wants to tell you what you can and can't do. One party wants to tell you how to live your life. One party wants to tell you what you can do with your money. No. Actually, one party out there wants to take your money and spend it on your behalf, telling you what's best for you. And the other party wants to still emphasize freedom. Not as much as I'd like them to be. Trust me, Republicans aren't perfect on this. But the contrast couldn't be more obvious. There's a reason why these Democrat socialists who are now driving the messaging for the Democrat Party, there's a reason why they don't talk about freedom. It's because it's not a priority for them. Your freedom is not a priority for them. That's why so many of us are concerned about these midterms, and how critically important it is to send a message right now on behalf of our American principles and about freedom. Todd in Tampa, listening on 860 AM. Todd, what do you think of what you saw so far from the midterm convention?
13: Larry, give me 60 seconds. Let's get down to business here. As a midterm day convention is the greatest idea. By the way, I'm the number one supporter of Trump. I'm the founder of the Trump train. I was on the. I was the one who called Trump in 2010 and told him to run and got him down there. What the left hates is that he's out there. See, they try to ostracize Trump. No, we love Trump. Okay, and by the way, I grew up in the Bronx with blacks, and blacks love Trump because he's getting these illegals out of here. If Stephen A. Smith had any sense of love for blacks, he would tell them, hey, Donald, shut the border down. That's getting illegals out of here. That's cutting down to taking our jobs from African Americans at the Ritz-Carlton and the Marriott and everything else. But he's a fraud, and ESPN would throw him off the radio because he ain't got no guts. The bottom line is this. It's a tremendous job. And let me say, I'm proud of African Americans and Latinos, Sicilian and Puerto Rican. I am from the Bronx, New York, who came out and voted for Trump in the largest, biggest of 20% of Latinos and blacks voted for Trump. And I'm counting on another 20% to vote for him in these midterms, even though he's on the ballot, but he's not on the ballot. So I'm counting on you people out there. By the way, Bernie Sanders used to say, I hate millionaires and billionaires. No, now, Bernie, you never had a job, but you're a millionaire. Now you just hate the billionaires. And when you're a billionaire, you're going to say you hate the trillionaire. You're a fraud.
14: All right, Todd in Tampa is a little fired up, and I appreciate the call. The man who started the I feel like I've met Todd before, if he's talking about the Trump train that goes around the country. Todd, thanks for calling in. And don't get Stephen A. Smith on my bad side. Come on. I mean, I'm not a huge fan, but he gets it right now and again. I don't want him coming after me because I let you call him a fraud here. Stephen A., call me. It's going to be fine. But don't be a fraud. All right, let's go to Rick in Nevada. Rick, thanks for calling in here and being part of O'Connor and Company. Can you match that energy, Rick?
15: Good morning, Mr. O'Connor. And God bless you and God bless Salem. God bless President Trump and God bless the United States of America. Rest in peace, Charlie Kirk.
14: Amen.
15: First off, I want to get into the midterm convention. Brilliant idea, typical Trump, ingenious. And this Jerry in Mississippi, my brother, consider this midterm convention the first whistle stop, the first Trump stump rally stop. And we're going to have momentum going forward from this foundational stop in Dallas. And we're going to elect pro-Christian candidates versus pro-Islamist candidates. We're going to roll back what people like Mamdani in New York represent. We're going to roll back things in Dearborn, Michigan, and around this country. And we're going to have revival, Christian revival. And
14: all right,
15: when there's a mob, we're going to build 10 churches.
14: All right, Rick in Nevada, thank you for calling it. Rick's on board with the midterm convention. And again, listen, I kept hearing that, Trump voters don't come out for the Republicans when Trump's not on the ballot. Oh, this is a problem. All the analysis, all the smart guys in Washington, D.C. By the way, if you make a career about just, you know, offering a contrary opinion to the smart set in Washington, D.C. and all the people who represent conventional wisdom, you'll do okay for yourself in the last 10 years. Because that's kind of what I've done. You know, every time I see all of these people all lining up with the same messaging and all saying how Trump is screwing up and it's a terrible idea and this won't work and it won't work, I always stop for a second and I say, all right, well, what's the other side of that? Maybe there's something to this, because those guys always seem to be wrong. As I keep hearing that the big problem for Republicans is that Trump voters won't come out if Trump's not on the ticket. So now what have they decided to do? Pretend like Trump is on the ticket. Let's do a convention like we do when Trump is on the ticket. I don't know if it's going to work, but his ideas have paid off in the past. And Lord knows, unlike the Democrats, they've got the money to spend on this right now, as long as they also are committing money in these races themselves. And it looks as though they absolutely are. Rick in Nevada, thank you for that. By the way, let's show you a little bit real fast. Byron Donalds, the Republican nominee in Florida for governor. Byron Donalds was very good last night, delivered a great message in primetime. And listen, whatever's going on in Florida right now with the Republican Party, if they can replicate that in all of these states that they need to win, they're going to be okay. Here's Byron Donalds, clip 10, folks. Clip 10, Byron Donalds last night at the midterm convention in Dallas.
16: The Democrats, they created the affordability crisis that is hurting hardworking families all across America. Now they're running, saying that they're the ones that are going to fix it. But let me ask all of you here tonight, do you let the arsonist become the firefighter? Because make no mistake, the Democrats created the inflation that's crippling families. And we, the Republican Party, we have the resume and the credentials and the plans and the policies to get our country back on track.
14: As a former Californian, I lived there for most of my adult life. I would love for California to go through the transformation that Florida has gone through. And they could if they fixed up their election process there. And they have a chance this year. In fact, Cardi is in Lancaster, California, listening on 870 The Answer. Cardi, I'm going to be in Los Angeles for the town hall event on September 26th. I hope to see you there. Thanks for calling in.
17: Buenos dias. How are you?
14: Muy bien. Gracias.
17: So what I got out of it is we need to move forward. We got to keep going. Our nation is at stake right now. I'll just tell you a real quick story. My parents came here 65 years ago for a better life. They left their country, had 10 of us. We're all successful. They assimilated. And hard work pays off. And without the help of God, we're not a nation. And freedom is part of it, and you don't hear that from the other side. And you're right, O'Connor. That party is not the party of anyone now.
14: Yeah.
17: So, speaking as an American of Mexican descent, look, the lies. They want you to vote, and then when you vote for them, they forget about you. And that goes from city to county to state. Politicians. They're all fake phonies and frauds. And what we need to do is free enterprise, capitalism has made us all successful in my family. I'm just speaking for myself, sir. And let's bring back the trades in junior high and high schools.
14: Mm-hmm.
17: You can have all these degrees, O'Connor. Yes, I like to have, I have a degree in the fornication of flea reproduction. Come on.
14: No,
17: you know what I mean?
14: I do. I mean, I don't specifically know what you mean with regard to that degree, but I do know what you mean about making this country a better place to live and your state of California, my old home. Thank you. Muchas gracias, mi amigo. More to come here and more from you at 855-784-4255. Your impressions of last night's first night of the midterms and where we are just 8 weeks away from Election Day.
18: The midterms are almost here, and Republicans could be in deep trouble. Polls show Democrats leading in key races. Tonight, Rob Finnerty on Newsmax reveals the growing threat from the DSA and the radical left. With less than 60 days to go, Finnerty says it's time for the GOP to hit the panic button. The House may go, and control of the Senate is up for grabs. Gas prices, mortgage rates, health care, and out-of-control national debt. Americans are angry, and the progressive left wants total control of Congress. Tallarico, El Sayed, AOC, Bernie Sanders. Finnerty reveals President Trump's secret plan to fight back and what you can do to help him. Don't miss Finnerty tonight at 8 p.m. Eastern on Newsmax. 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
6: In Dallas, southbound 35 is still closed between Loop 12 Ledbetter and Laureland. That's due to an earlier wreck. There's close to a 15-minute delay from Keith. And then in Dallas on eastbound 20, there's a wreck near Spur 408. Three right lanes are blocked, and that has caused a slowdown for Mountain Creek Parkway. I'm Junior Caruso with your DFW traffic.
5: Forecast calls for a slight chance of showers and thunderstorms, mainly after 4 o'clock this afternoon. I'll take it. Otherwise, it was sunny and hot with a high near 100. Tonight, 40% chance of showers and thunderstorms, mainly before 10 p.m. Otherwise, partly cloudy with a low around 80. Tomorrow, sunny and hot, high near 100. Tomorrow night, clear, low around 80. Saturday, sunny, hot, high 101. More of O'Connor and Company coming up on 6:60 a.m. The Answer.
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14: Coming up, political analyst and podcaster, friend of the program, Matt Whitlock, who's down on the ground in Texas for the Republicans' midterm convention. 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Also, we'll speak with a friend of the program and just personal buddy of mine, John Andrasik, lead singer, singer-songwriter with Five for Fighting, who's going to be honoring our fallen heroes tomorrow in New York City at Ground Zero. His music, of course, suddenly became anthems for those who were honoring the fallen, who were murdered in cold blood on that beautiful September day, September 11th, 2001. It was a beautiful day until all our lives were shattered by that attack in this nation. And many of us watching those events transpire before our eyes said, well, we'll never be the same. Our country will never be the same. Politics will never be the same. I personally will never be the same. We all had this shared experience of seeing over 3,000 of our fellow countrymen murdered in one fell swoop with the most diabolical attack on this nation that we had seen since World War II. And the difference is it transpired before our eyes. We saw it all in real time as it was happening. That was on purpose. They timed the attack on the World Trade Center purposefully. Osama bin Laden said this himself,
10: that was caught on a video of him bragging about these attacks, if you remember. And they did it all on purpose, and they wanted all the cameras to see the second plane hit. They wanted all of the cameras to see the towers fall. They wanted you to feel devastated. They wanted you to feel terrified. That's why they call them terrorists, because they inflict terror on innocent people for their own political ends. And I remember holding my one-month-old baby, watching those towers fall, thinking this child is growing up in a very different world. And I don't think any of us thought 25 years later that we'd have to remind each other about what we felt that day, that we would have to go out of our way to deliberately remember the terror that was inflicted upon us deliberately for no reason. But now we've got one political party who has nominated candidates, or in some cases elected candidates into office, who equivocate that terror, who make excuses for the terrorists, who politically are aligned with the same ideals and the same political agenda of those terrorists, though they will sometimes go out of their way to give lip service to say, oh, of course, I condemn the terror attacks. But if you actually look at what they stand for, if you look at the policies they would like to see enacted, they're actually right in line with the exact agenda that those terrorists had, sometimes even using the same rhetoric. I didn't think we'd have to retell this story 25 years later, but we absolutely do. And that's why we'll have John Andrasik coming up in our next hour, and we'll do plenty of programming tomorrow about this. But let's first pause and show you exactly what's going on in New York City right now, as one of those Democrats, Democrat socialist, you know, the new breed of Democrats, the ones with all the energy and excitement and messaging, Zohran Mamdani, now the mayor of New York City, will be representing all New Yorkers at Ground Zero tomorrow in the solemn commemoration of that day. And there are many, many, many Americans whose loved ones died that day who don't want Zohran Mamdani anywhere near Ground Zero. Here's one of them speaking out yesterday. This is Charles Wolfe. Please listen.
0: Mayor Mamdani is serving himself, not the people. We all went through a traumatic event, and we had politicians that were by our side, helping us, inviting us into their homes, caring about us. We don't want a mayor who only wants to be there for the publicity. This mayor is not serving us. He's serving himself. We are asking respectfully that he not show up, even though there's going to be other politicians there. These are the politicians that helped us, pushed beneficial laws through, and literally held our hand during that time. Mayor Mamdani has not shown any of that, none of it. He just wants to be there because he wants to be there. So we are asking him to respect the fact that that trauma is revived during the ceremony. It is a private ceremony. It is not a public ceremony.
10: Mr. Wolf lost his wife 25 years ago. He held a picture of her as he spoke, as he was surrounded by so many other family members who held pictures of their loved ones that they lost. And I didn't hear anything from Mr. Wolf there talking about Mamdani's nation of origin or his religious faith. I'm told that all of these people, these good Americans who lost their loved ones, who don't want Mamdani showing up at their ceremonies, I'm told that they're racist or Islamophobic. Let me tell you something. If Zohran Mamdani were Jewish or Christian or Buddhist or agnostic, and born right here in the United States, and he still had the same policies, employed the same rhetoric, and surrounded himself with the same radicals, I promise you Mr. Wolf would have been there. It has nothing to do with that. I've learned something over the years. Every time they point to you and they say, oh, well, you think that because you're racist. You say that because you're racist. They do that because you're right, and they have no other argument.
21: Craig.
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21: With SRN News, I'm Bernie Bennett. A racketeering conspiracy trial of Huawei Technologies has begun in New York City, with federal prosecutors accusing the Chinese tech company of a litany of crimes, including stealing technology from American companies, abusing the U.S. financial system, and helping Iran snoop on its citizens. Huawei is the world's biggest supplier of gear for wireless telecom networks, but is banned from selling equipment in the U.S. to U.S. carriers over fears of it poses a security risk and has been blacklisted by other Western allies, including Canada and Britain. Seattle quarterback Sam Darnold suffered a hip injury that knocked him out of the Seattle Seahawks season opener against the New England Patriots, a potentially significant blow to the Super Bowl champions' title defense. Coach Mike McDonald said Darnold didn't break any bones, which added that more tests were needed. This is SRN News. More details at srnnews.com.
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5: Sunny skies and 79 degrees. I'm Mary Rose. AT&T continues looking into an internet outage that hit the Dallas area over the Labor Day weekend. An Iranian hacker group has claimed credit, but in a statement, the company said there is no evidence to support their claims. Instead, they say it was caused by an attempted cable theft. At the peak, there were over 5,000 outage reports submitted. Lieutenant Governor Dan Patrick says he's very disappointed that the Public Utility Commission is moving forward with proposed ultra-high voltage power lines that will connect West Texas and Dallas. He wants a vote tabled until after the legislative session. The move is seen as a way to connect the Metroplex with wind and solar farms, adding needed electricity. Opponents, though, say the lines will destroy pristine hill country property. Well, we do have a 30% chance of showers and thunderstorms this afternoon, mainly after 4 o'clock. Otherwise, sunny and 100. Tonight, 40% chance of showers with a low around 80. Tomorrow, sunny and hot, high near 100. It's currently 79 degrees. Now you know what's going on. I'm Mary Rose on 660 AM, The Answer.
4: Traffic Watch.
6: In Dallas, southbound 35 is still closed between Loop 12 Ledbetter and Laureland. That's due to an earlier wreck there. Close to a 15-minute delay from Keyst. And then in Dallas on eastbound 20, there's a wreck near Spur 408. Three right lanes are blocked, and that has caused a slowdown from Mountain Creek Parkway. I'm Junior Caruso with your DFW.
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4: 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The news never stops. Life goes on around town and around the world. You need a talk show that keeps track of it. 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Welcome to the Mark Davis Show on 660 AM. The Answer.
8: And a good morning, everybody. It is Thursday, the 10th day of September 2026. Welcome. Come on in. You could say we have some things to talk about. We have some things to talk about in terms of our evening spent last night at the GOP midterm convention. We have some things to talk about that are inextricably tied to today in history. And we look in advance, as we have done for all the days leading up to the 25th anniversary of 9/11, which is tomorrow. And I've got sort of some introductory thoughts in preparation for what we will do tomorrow. Tomorrow will be Friday. We'll wrap up the week. It will be the 25th anniversary of 9/11, and I will have plenty to say about that. I've had a lot to say for all the 25 anniversaries of 9/11, and some of them will be the same, simply seasoned by another year of that dark and horrible day in the rearview mirror. But on this quarter century of observance of 9/11, got some thoughts about history and some thoughts about how we got there and what we've done since. Some things we've done that are very good and some things we've done that are, I believe, just neglectful and insufficient. And it all fits into a box that we find at this moment in time
9: with 50-some days to the midterms and an opportunity to determine in what direction this great country will go, that I've really, it's funny, maybe it was last night. I have much to say about last night. Rhonda and I were there. We were hanging out with all the various local media folks and saw the national media folks and 20,000 of y'all. It's funny. I want to present it to you journalistically in terms of what was said, analytically in terms of my opinion of how it all went, and then we're going to have a little bit of a travelogue. Rhonda will pop in the 8 o'clock hour somewhere, and we will describe our adventures of getting into the building, circumnavigating the building, just handling the building, and just all of that. So, because all as part of an effort to bring you in there with us. And so I was posting all night, posting like a teenager. So if you want to hop over to Mark Davis on Twitter, M-A-R-K Davis on Twitter, on X, and of course, Mark Davis Show on Facebook and Instagram and TikTok. I even have TikTok, so the Chinese know what I'm doing. And so just posting all kinds of videos. And there are moments large and small. And I got lots of thoughts. Needless to say, I got lots of thoughts. Not as many as President Trump, who spoke for an hour and 40 some minutes. Is he still talking? It was great. He was. And what happened to Vance? What? Because leading up to this thing, it was like night number one was going to be Vance and night number two was going to be Trump. Okay, there you go. That makes sense. It was like early yesterday that we learned, nope. Trump wants night number one. And so now they've invented terminology. Tonight was his keynote, and tomorrow, or last night was his keynote, and tonight will be his closing remarks. Maybe like watching Ben Shelton and Carlos Alcaraz at the U.S. Open. We may not get out of there till 3:30. Holy mega! So it was something. It was really, really something. But the confluence of things in my head and on the calendar and in my heart, it's a great opportunity to share some things with you. I'll be doing a lot of sharing. What I'd like for you to share back. And the way in the sharing line is open at 866-660-5759. You know, also the sharing text line, the Via Scan of Las Colinas text line, 866, same number, 866-660-5759. How did last night grab you? Did you go? Did you get into this thing? Somebody asked me, I guess I said, okay, can I get in? The short answer is no. It was a big lottery. And I went to GOPconvention.com and they let you know by September 4th if you were in. Dude, I loved it. I think it served a great purpose. I'm very pro convention. I think it was wonderful. I went in with eyes wide open and I thought, okay, if this thing strikes me as a dud, I'm going to have to tell people because it's that pesky honesty that I hope has endeared me to you. I think it was largely a home run. There are a couple of moments of staging. I'm ever the persnickety, Cecil B. DeMille producer of such things. All right, I'll tell you. It built really nicely. Now it's funny. You kind of gave some love to Texas. I'm just going to say right now. I'm just going to tell you right now. Brandon Gill, 49th president of the United States, and I'm not kidding. I mean, you don't have to be a genius to know what a rising star this young man is. And it's not like it was surprising to have him occupy that space as ably and as inspiringly as he did. We got some Trump and we've got other excerpts and moments. And Byron Donalds was great too. Man, Gil Donalds, Donalds Gil. Byron's going to be governor of Florida. There may be another ex-governor of Florida running. Poor Ron DeSantis, who just can't buy a break because the whole oxygen is supposed to be eaten up by J.D. Vance or Marco Rubio. There's more buzz that Marco Rubio has continued to say that he's not running, presuming that J.D. Vance does. I'm not going to run if my friend J.D. Vance does. Hey, your friendship is lovely. Stop that. I want Marco Rubio in this race so that I have a choice between Vance, Rubio, and whoever the heck else may get in there. But once we get, well, gosh, what's it going to be, 2028? Whichever Republican is elected in 2028, we would certainly hope for a second term to begin in 2032. So we're talking about the 2036, so we're talking 10 years from now. For the Brandon Gill, Byron Donalds, just to pick a couple of names, ticket to take us into the 2040s of more good, sweet, MAGA style Republican leadership. But as I walked out of there last night, just buoyed by the whole thing, I said, this is awesome. Now, part of you have to also realize you're in the bubble. You're there. Obviously, there's going to be enthusiasm there. There was enthusiasm. I invoked the 1996 Bob Dole convention in San Diego. It was great to be in there. Bob Dole, Jack Kemp, it was conservative nirvana. We had a fantastic time. Walked out of there and got our clocks cleaned by Bill Clinton because we had relative peace and prosperity. But, you know, there was a kind of a mood in the building of this is nice. We're in San Diego. It's Bob Dole. This is nice. We're going to lose. It's like, and it's okay. Like, I mean, it's not okay, but it's like, you know, last night did not have the feeling of slump shouldered Republicans going, oh, I guess, well, let's put on a game face. You know, we're going to get slaughtered in 50 some days, but, you know, we can show up and show some love to Trump and welcome our cast of characters that we like just fine and have them say nice words and we'll clap and we'll cheer and it'll be lovely. And then we're just going to go slink off and get rolled on November 3rd. That was not the feeling at all. Now, that's either a function of the atmosphere there inside the bowl at the AAC, or maybe there's something happening here. Maybe people are realizing, you know, it's not like this is being written by some Hollywood director. It's not as though there are marionette strings attached to this telling us and showing us what we must do. You know who holds the fate of November 3rd in their hands? We do. Now, Democrats do, too. It appears they're going to show up with some level of enthusiasm. Okay, God bless them. It's America. How about if we show up on that electoral battlefield and we just say no to the narrative? How about if we just say no to getting rolled in the midterms? How about if we just say no to the history that usually says that an incumbent president's party takes it on the chin in the immediate subsequent midterms? How about if we just say no to that, especially when the Democrat Party is giving us so many things to say no to? And this was part of the genius of the Brandon Gill remarks. We're going to say no to a return to 9% inflation. We're going to say no to the politicization of law enforcement. We're going to say no to gender insanity. And we're going to say yes to common sense. Now, it may just be the blinders of being in the room last night, and I have to be acutely aware of that because you got to walk out of that and out into the real world where an election does loom. But when that election happens, I mean, as I've told you here in Texas, if Ken Paxton loses to Tallarico, which I steadfastly do not believe is going to happen, but let's say it does, will it be aliens from space that did this to us? Will it really even be Democrats who did this to us? No. We will have done it to ourselves. We are a red state. We are a proud red state, conservatively governed, well, governed by Republicans, sometimes conservatively, for 30-some years. That's why Texas is, that's why everybody's tripping over each other to come here. I'm about good with that, by the way. Are we good with gross? Are we ready to print the T-shirts? Welcome to Texas. Stay a while, then go home. I'm only half kidding. But here we are with these choices in our hands. And if we show up and if we are willing to take a look at James Tallarico, and oh, there's news about him. Did you catch him on Martha McCallum yesterday? Imagine my surprise as he begins to distance from all of the radical, stupid things he's been saying about gender and about men in women's sports. Oh, if it's unfair or if it poses a hazard to them, I'm against it. If? Do not let him get away with this for one millisecond. He is a liar and a snake. And now look, I so look forward to a time in Texas and a time in America when the worst thing I ever say about a Democrat is, I think you're mistaken. I think my ideas are better than yours. When they are not heretics and blasphemers wrapping their horrible ideas in the honorable cloak of Jesus. That's some dark, evil garbage this guy is peddling. And now he wants you to believe he's had a bit of an epiphany. Oh, I no longer think there are six genders. My earlier comments were off the mark. Off the mark? He is lying. He must be called out for lying. Ken Paxton should call him, already is, call him out for lying. No one should believe this. I want to give somebody a chance. I'm all about giving people chances. I've needed a few myself. I'm glad to extend them to others. If somebody does a sudden convenient 180, just in time for an election, how convenient. Okay. Mr. Jim, if indeed you've had an epiphany, if indeed you've decided your earlier statements were off the mark, please describe to me the process and the moment at which you realized that when you said six genders, that was hot garbage. Please describe to us the process that the years that you spent telling us that men should be in women's sports, what was the logical process where you looked in the mirror one day or talked to God one day and received the clarity that, wow, stuff I've been saying is horrible. I need to stop that. Describe that process to us in detail. And maybe, just maybe, it will sound plausible. He's not going to do that because he's a liar. He's not going to do that because he does not believe these things. And if we are stupid enough, and if we are weak enough, and if we are absent enough to let him win, the day after he wins, he will tell you how much he loves sex changes for children. He will tell you how much men belong in women's sports. He will tell you how bad Christianity is. He will tell you how there are six genders. He will tell you God is non-binary, and it will be our damn fault. It will not be Ken Paxton's fault. It will not be the Democrats' fault. It will not be God's fault. It will not be some donor's fault. It's ours. This is our election to lose. And if we lose it, it's on us. And I'm not having it. 50-some days, this guy is going to lose. He's going to lose. As God is my witness, he is going to lose with those poisonous views that he is now trying to fine-tune and trying to tell you he has changed. He is a liar and a snake. That's Texas. Now let's talk about the country. Same plan. As Americans, and we conservatives and Republicans do not dominate the country in the way that we dominate Texas, but we currently have slim majority in the House and a majority in the Senate. If we lose it, we lose it. It's because not enough of us showed up. It's because we didn't care enough. So you know what? It's time to step up and stop whining and get off the couch and tell 10 people that you've got to get out and vote and keep this country in the hands of the grownups and refuse to hand it over to people who do not know how many genders there are, who do not know that we need borders, who do not know that we don't need higher taxes, who do not have an appreciation of evil around the world, who do not have an appreciation of evil within our own borders, who do not have an appreciation of the need to fight crime. We're not going to hand power to these people. We're not going to do it if we are on our game. So let's get on our game. Starting today, and for the 54 or whatever days to follow to the midterms. And here's something I hope keeps us on our game. And in fact, Lord, on this anniversary of his loss to us, but his personal introduction to you, we remember our friend and your servant, Charlie Kirk. As you have welcomed him into your holy kingdom, help us to remember his work here on earth and the many profound ways

0: ask these things in your holy name. Amen. It is Thursday. Really glad you're here. 866-660-5759. If you'd like to attach yourself to anything I've been blathering about, agree or disagree, we love you. We're glad you're here. And 725.
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2: In Farmers Branch on southbound 35, an accident at Valwood has only the left lane open. That's causing a backup to Luna, and there is a 20-minute delay. Then in Dallas, there's a crash on eastbound 20 at Spur 408. This blocks three lanes to the right. Traffic is moving slow from the Bush Turnpike. Expect almost a 15-minute delay there. I'm Junior Caruso with your DFW traffic.
3: Forecast calls for a 30% chance of showers and thunderstorms this afternoon, mainly after 4 o'clock. Sunny and hot, though, otherwise with a high near 100. Tonight, a 40% chance of showers and thunderstorms, mainly before 10 p.m. Otherwise, partly cloudy, low around 80. Listen, I'll take even a 5% chance of some showers. Tomorrow, sunny and hot, high near 100. 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
0: Hey, it's Mark Davis. You know, sometimes the answers we're looking for come from places we didn't even know to look. 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
0: Working our way into mid-September, so of course it's still in triple digits. It will be for a bit. 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
3: You know that it would be untrue. You know that I would be alive.
0: This is, of course, a Doors record.
3: If I was to say to you,
0: Jim Morrison and the Boys releasing it in 1967. And then Jose Feliciano said, I need some of that.
3: Come on, baby, light my fire.
0: Released his own version the following year, 1968.
3: On, baby,
0: and people loved it, because what's not to love? This is great. Jose Feliciano is 81 today. And you know what's cool? This version made such an impact on the charts that the Doors version wound up back on the charts in 1968. Go, Jose. Alrighty, 866-660-5759. The sound of Tallarico lying to you coming up next, and the sound of many, many things from the GOP midterm convention last night, and the sound of you on the phone is welcome. 866-660-5759. Mark Davis, 731. Here's Mary Rose.
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4: Sunny skies and 80 degrees. I'm Mary Rose. President Trump headlined the first ever midterm Republican National Committee convention in Dallas last night. The president will also deliver the closing address tonight. Vice President Vance will headline tonight's keynote. The program features more than 100 items, including a showcase of candidates in key swing districts and sessions on banning stock trades by lawmakers, federal immigration enforcement, in contrast between Republican and Democratic policy agendas. The NYPD says it's ready for tomorrow's historic 9/11 commemoration in Lower Manhattan. Police Commissioner Jessica Tisch says security will be tighter than ever for a 9/11 remembrance ceremony, calling it a massive operation. Vice President J.D. Vance, former Presidents Biden, Obama, George W. Bush, and Bill Clinton, and former Secretary of State Hillary Clinton are expected to attend Friday's 9/11 commemoration. We have a 30% chance of showers and thunderstorms, mainly after 4 o'clock this afternoon. Otherwise, sunny and hot with a high near 100. It's currently 80 degrees. Now you know what's going on. I'm Mary Rose on 660 AM, The Answer.
2: Traffic Watch.
5: In Farmers Branch on southbound 35, an accident at Valwood has only the left lane open. That's causing a backup to Luna, and there is a 20-minute delay. Then in Dallas, there's a crash on eastbound 20 at Spurfoot Way. This blocks three lanes to the right. Traffic is moving slow from the Bush Turnpike. Expect almost a 15-minute delay there. I'm Junior Caruso with your DFW.
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0: Just as the goal here in this midterm year is to not hand the reins of power over to people who don't like the country very much, let's not let them win the history argument either. 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
0: Well, all right. Some Jose Feliciano and some Aerosmith. It's the Mark Davis Show. But why? What's going on here? If it's Steven Tyler's birthday, I'm probably doing some Dream On, some Sweet Emotion, some hits. It is Joe Perry's birthday on the guitar for Aerosmith. He's 76. So I thought I'm going to go looking for some of my favorite licks from Rock's 1976, Rats in the Cellar. All right. Happy birthday, Joe Perry. 866-660-5759. All right. Listen, I know we got plenty of excerpts from last night, but having gone on a bit of a rant, it was actually Brooke Taylor who got a hold of Tallarico on Fox, and they played it on the Martha McCallum Show and some other places. So here we go. Here's what it sounds like for someone to realize, whoa, I'm running in Texas, and I'm no longer pitching my views to a legislative district around Austin where they are crazy. And they do believe in six genders and they do believe God is non-binary, and they do believe in soft borders, and they do believe that Trump is the devil, and they do believe all manner of leftist socialist garbage. I'm running in the entire state of Texas now, and I'd better start to distance from some of the crap I've been saying. So, what does that sound like to have someone oh so conveniently seem to become more reasonable? Brooke Taylor at Fox.
8: In the 2021 hearing, you said there are six biological sexes. Do you still believe that, standing here with me right now?
9: No. I've missed the mark on some of my past statements. I will be the first to admit it. What I meant is that there are two sexes, and then there's a small percentage of people with genetic abnormalities. I obviously didn't say it correctly. There are not six sexes. There are two. And I think...
0: No, okay. it's like he's gagging on it, as well he should. He believes everything he ever said. He has changed nothing. And listen, even if he is rolling out a different number of the actual genders, he completely believes in the foundation for people identifying themselves as other than male or female when that is impossible. He wasn't talking about hermaphrodites or people with some weird, pathological thing that can indeed happen that leaves you sexually vague or chromosomally compromised. He wasn't talking about any of that. He was talking about the parade of lunatics that occupy his party and the even larger group of lunatics supporting them and cheerleading them who believe that gender is a social construct, that you are assigned a gender at birth. I was assigned. I was not assigned as a boy on November 13th, 1957. I popped out a boy. You're not assigned your girlhood, your femaleness. That's a bing. Where's the wand? Bing. Here's a boy. Bing. Here's a girl. We're going to assign that extraneously. No, it's what you are. It's what you are, defined by science and created by God. It's what you are. And this man and his party have been in denial about what everybody is for years, and he has changed nothing. This is an epiphany of convenience. It is a lie. Do not believe it. Even some on the left are. It's kind of funny. It is dangerous territory. Because if you do, in an attempt to win a Senate seat in Texas, start to distance from the crazy, crazy nonsense you've been saying, your old buddies on the left who continue to believe that crazy nonsense will view you as somewhat of a turncoat. So, walk carefully, woke Opie.
9: And that politicians in that convention center across the street want to talk about six sexes is because they don't want to talk about $6 diesel.
0: $6 diesel is a thing, and we will absolutely talk about that. And we will, and it was talked about a lot: energy, gas prices, the economy, how it's going to get better once the war ends and ends successfully. With Iran not able to be a nuclear danger to people. No, but we absolutely are going to talk about six sexes. We absolutely are. We're going to wrap these things around you every day. These things you have said, these things that you have meant, these things that we know you still mean.
9: Where I go across the state of Texas, people are struggling to survive in this economy. They are struggling to afford the basics, groceries, gas, utilities, healthcare. And that's what I'm going to be focused on from now until election day.
8: So just to nail it down here, standing with me, you can confidently say there are two sexes, a man and a woman.
9: Absolutely.
8: Speaking of gender.
0: She's not done. Go, Brooke. Here, I tell you, let me let her resume here in just a second. 866-660-5759. Let us roll to some calls. We probably ought to play some Trump. I'm 45 minutes into the show and haven't done some of the hot highlights from last night. Jim, Mark Davis, welcome. How are you?
10: Mark, I'm doing great. I have a serious comment and her a smiling harassment.
0: Yeah.
10: I told Rhonda, I don't think you guys were really there because I couldn't find you.
0: In a room of 20,000 people, you are not able to make eye contact. Well, clearly it's all a scam, and the photographs that I posted were not, and the photographs of me were clearly AI.
10: Clearly. Anyway, seriously, I told Rhonda, you guys, Salem needs to set up like a...
0: My buddy James Parker, who is does the afternoon show on BAP, I got into the building just ahead of 2, and Rhonda and I will tell stories about our respective paths into the building, hers very different than mine. And it was great. He did the show from there, and apparently they extended into the night. That's an awesome thing. Doing shows on site is lovely. I was grateful and thankful every minute that I was just free as a bird to wander, record things, post things, come back here and sit here in this room and do the show and tell everybody what that was like.
10: Once again, it's all about you, Mark.
0: Exactly right. You see, for years and years, it's taken you this long to fit. Now, I will tell you, and speaking of my BAP years, they will put you outside every once in a while. The 3 weeks, every year, we're running the howdy, folks. Every time I hear Big Tex, I'm tempted to sneeze because for 18 years, I did an outdoor show as the fall allergy season starts out there at Fair Park, doing the show from the fair. It was two things were true at the same time. It was glorious, and it was a massive pain in the neck. It was a joy to meet so many people and have so many experiences, and yet it was a nightmare to try to navigate actual show content. So, you know, hey, I like now. Anyway, so let's move on. What else you got?
10: Oh, having said that, also, kidding aside, this is my first convention to go to because I work for a living. I up until now, I've not been retired. I was thoroughly impressed with how they put it together in terms of the content and the people, and it just was well crafted as an event, with the sole exception of the 4 hours I stood out in the heat at Lone Star Park watching elderly people drop like flies with the paramedics.
0: Yep. Any discussion of this is going to contain the methodology. It's kind of fun. So Rhonda will tell a story of a pretty rough ride getting into the building, but it was nothing compared to what some other people had to do. So if you volunteered, found a way to work it. What was your pathway into the building?
10: As soon as I heard about it, went to the site, lined up. Literally within about a half an hour, I got an email saying, yes, you and your wife can go.
0: That's tremendous. So you guys show up, and that part was easy. But then you learn that you got to go to flipping Grand Prairie to get on a bus to bring you there.
10: Actually, having done security work and being a licensed armed security guard in Texas, I thought that was excellent. That is how you prevent, incidents, car bombs, and 1,000 other things.
0: And it's also how you prevent 20,000 people trying to park. I get the logic, but it made it.
10: My only suggestion would be,
0: yeah,
10: let's find a location where I've got basically two large, auditoriums, literally a basketball court kind of thing, where I can, when you first come in, everyone gets here. We screen you. We give you your ticket. You stand over in this other room. We put you on a bus. Just make it two indoor processing areas, not an outdoor and an indoor.
0: Okay? I think that is wise. And thank you for various layers of wisdom, Jim. Thank you enormously. I did. I thought about everybody. Because it was, and it's funny, I guess you take a look at something and, on a September 9th and 10th in Texas, and you think, well, maybe it won't be 112, but it was every bit of 101. I mean, it's not like it was going to be 78, I think everybody knew how the pie was going to be sliced, but there were some folks who had some trouble with this process. And I don't know how to improve. Oh, I mentioned, okay, I mentioned my general, as Jim shared, I also thought that as a show, it was pulled off with consummate skill and pacing. You know, all the Texas folks, your Brandon Gills, your Ken Paxtons. Tonight you're going to get some Abbott, some Patrick, some Ted Cruz, more Texas flavor. You had Byron Donalds, you had Adam Carolla come out and essentially do 5 minutes of stand up. Here's something you'll hear in the 8 o'clock. You know what? I'll tell you what we'll do. No, because I got way, way, way back machine. Big, big, sincere applause in the hall last night. For a Democrat. Oh, it wasn't on stage. We weren't that great. We wouldn't let John Thune in the building. We're certainly not going to let a Democrat. You know who it was? It was time for Republican Senator Dave McCormick to speak, and he was great. Brought out some steel workers, iron workers, coal miners, and just some of Pennsylvania's working folk. It was awesome. But you know who did the video introduction of him? His fellow U.S. Senator from Pennsylvania. It was John Fetterman. It was the Fetterman throwing some appreciation to Trump for the things they've been able to work on together for working people and showing some appreciation for his friend and colleague, Dave McCormick, an actual Republican. And when Fetterman's face appeared on the screen, there was loud and sincere applause. It was great. It was absolutely great. So great upon great upon great upon great upon great. There's one thing I'm going to tell you. As it sort of built and built and built, and you started getting to some cabinet members. You get your AG Todd Blanche. You get your Treasury Secretary Scott Bessent, who was wonderful. And it's like building, building, building, building. It's like, all right. And then the last like 10 minutes or so before it's time for Lee Greenwood and time for Trump, the UFC guys. UFC is enormously entertaining. These guys given 4 or 5 minutes of podium time to talk, not so much. But hey, small, small criticism, because it was a great night. 7:51.
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5: In Grand Prairie, westbound 30 at MacArthur, there's an accident that's scattered across multiple lanes. Cars are able to snake through the area, but it's causing over an hour delay from Chalk Hill Road. And then in Farmers Branch, there's a wreck on southbound 35 near Valwood. Only the left lane gets by. There's over a 20-minute delay from Luna. I'm Junior Caruso with your DFW traffic.
4: Forecast calls for a 30% chance of showers and thunderstorms, mainly after 4 o'clock this afternoon. Otherwise, sunny and hot. High near 100. 40% chance of showers and thunderstorms tonight, mainly before 10. 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
0: Hey, it's Mark Davis. You know, sometimes the answers we're looking for come from places we didn't even know to look. 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
0: Let us step into the way, way, way, way, way, way back machine to the fall of 1941. The Jimmy Dorsey Orchestra with Bob Eberle.
15: Blue champagne.
0: Little blue champagne.
15: Purple shadows and blue champagne.
0: We'll let the Dorsey Orchestra take us out. High atop the Rainbow Room. And into the 8 o'clock hour. More of Tallarico lying about coming to his senses. More of President Trump and others from the GOP convention last night. And more thoughts about Charlie Kirk on the anniversary of his killing before our very eyes. It's been a year. What have we learned about his impact in a year? And then where do we go from here? With young people, young voices, bringing young people to conservatism, which you know we've got to do. So plenty of things on our mind. Also, you might have noticed, 9/11 Eve. We're talking and thinking about that as well. Plenty to do. Phone numbers on which to conduct that business, 866-660-5759. Grab a line. 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
15: Gone is the tangy old refrain, keeps returning as I remain.
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21: With SRN News, I'm Bernie Bennett. The battle over Missouri's congressional districts has returned to the U.S. Supreme Court just 2 months before the crucial November midterm election. Many Missouri voters are unsure in which district, House district they will be voting in and which candidates will appear on their ballots. A federal appeals court panel sided with Republicans on Wednesday, supporting a new map backed by President Donald Trump. However, the decision was immediately appealed and to the U.S. Supreme Court. Missouri's top court had previously ruled against the Trump-backed districts. Time is running out to resolve the issue before the November election. The Atlantic Coast Conference enters week two of the football season with a national leader in receiving, passing, and rushing yardage. Miami's Malachi Toney had a program record of 243 yards receiving against Stanford for the most in any bowl subdivision player so far. This is SRN News.
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4: Sunny skies and 80 degrees. I'm Mary Rose. Texas landowners can now apply for financial assistance from the state to remove invasive plants from their land. The Texas A&M Forest Service is offering the Texas Invasive Plant Solutions Cost Share Program, which will cover 75% of eligible treatment or removal costs, up to $7,000 per landowner. The program is now accepting applications until funding runs out. A senior Texas A&M technology executive is facing life behind bars. Campus police arrested 55-year-old Darvis Griffin on an outstanding warrant accusing him of repeated sexual abuse of a child under 14. Griffin previously worked as a top administrator of Waco Public Schools. Texas A&M says he remains suspended pending further investigation as he awaits transfer to McLennan County. We have a 30% chance of showers and thunderstorms, mainly after 4 p.m. this afternoon. Otherwise, sunny and hot, high near 100. 40% chance of showers tonight, low around 80. It's currently 80 degrees. Now you know what's going on. I'm Mary Rose on 660 AM, The Answer.
2: Traffic Watch.
1: In Grand Prairie, westbound 30 at MacArthur, there's an accident that's scattered across multiple lanes. Cars are able to snake through the area, but it's causing over an hour delay from Chalk Hill Road. And then in Farmers Branch, there's a wreck on southbound 35 near Valwood. Only the left lane gets by. There's over a 20-minute delay from Luna. I'm Junior Caruso with your DFW traffic.
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2: 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Every morning is a new opportunity to take in the news of the day and the challenges of life and try to make sense of it all. Right now, we've got a show that tackles the topics and asks what you think. So get ready to start your day with a bold look at history as it happens. Let's learn, live, and sometimes laugh together. It's the Mark Davis Show on 660 AM, The Answer.
0: It is the 10th of September. It is Thursday. I'm Mark Davis. Glad you are here. This hour, a little later on this hour, Rhonda will pop in, sit down. We'll talk about just the experience of being there. We are sharing with you some of the news made last night and some of the excerpts and speeches and thoughts about people who were in attendance and some of the news made adjacent to this event. Brother Tallarico in town for a grocery drive or a gender reveal or who knows what he was here for. But he sat down with Brooke Taylor, a reporter for Fox. And I'm just going to just give this another couple of minutes because if there's importance of varying degrees, this convention is hugely important. It is something which has the power to inspire, has the power to get people to just shake off the bad vibes and plug in and get enthusiastic about protecting this country from the dangers of the left. We're either on board for doing that or we are not. You may have noticed it's kind of one of my themes here. I've about had it with all this, oh, y'all are going to get your clocks clean. Oh, it's going to be terrible. Trump's unpopular. Yeah, he ain't unpopular in that room last night. I know the war is tough. I know affordability is a challenge. Do you trust Democrats to manage a dangerous world better? Do you trust Democrats to make the economy better? Are you high? So I think there are points to be made here. Treasury Secretary Scott Bessent spoke skillfully about the economy, about production, about employment, about job creation, about all the things that this president has proven himself adept at. And once we are able to navigate through the Iran crisis, the prospects of things getting better are far brighter in Republican hands than they are in Democrat hands. See, it just took me about 45 seconds to say that, and I think it's something that every candidate out there on the campaign trail should be saying for the next 50-some days so that these midterms do not wind up being the disaster everybody says they're going to be. And again, why? Because polls say so? Have you noticed polls lately and what a disaster they are? Why, because the media culture says so? Their credibility has laid dashed against the rocks for a long time. So buck up. Let's go. Let's make this happen. Let's show up for Paxton. Let's show up across America for Republicans to keep the House in Republican hands, keep the Senate in Republican hands. And so all of this is enormously important in a broad way. Here in Texas, the importance of what the Paxton campaign is able to do, what the Trump pile of money is able to do, the Elon Musk pile of money to create more messaging. Some of it will be about the great things Ken Paxton has done as Attorney General, and some of it will be about the absolute lunatic things that James Tallarico has said and still believes, even though he says he doesn't. You are a fool if you believe this, if you believe him in these moments with Brooke Taylor on Fox.
5: Down here, standing with me, you can confidently say there are two sexes, a man and a woman.
6: Absolutely.
5: Speaking of gender,
6: yep.
5: Would you vote in favor of a national ban for transgender surgeries when it comes to minors?
6: Absolutely.
0: What? Are you kidding me? When asked in one of his goofy podcast appearances, and word is, and I don't know how much validity to attach to this word, I'll always tell you things that are facts, things that seem plausible, things that people are just saying, things that seem wacky. I'll categorize them, and you may agree or disagree with my categorizations, but there's Democrat inside buzz that says they're just flat telling him, don't go on any more podcasts. Especially in friendly territory, because if you sit down with a bunch of other Dems and a bunch of other DSA dorks and start talking about these Democrat talking points, you're just going to get rolled on November 3rd because you're going to say more stupid things. You're going to say things that just play really, really well, you know, in the weed smoke of Austin But out there in a statewide race in Texas, they'll get you killed, electorally speaking. So stop doing podcasts, Jimmy. Stop sitting down with, because when he shows up on Fox, he says reasonable things. They're lies. But it's better sound bites than the ones that have filled a lot of Paxton ads so far. So, but again, he was asked on one of these friendly sit downs. It was just the weirdest thing. It's kind of a good question. It's like, all right, you're a politician. There are things you have to say. We don't really know, you know, a lot of you running for office, we don't know you personally, but other than like family, which everyone we'd like, what do you love most? You say my family. Of course, let's stipulate that. What is something else that you love? What is something else that is a passion of yours? That's a pretty good question, right? Because somebody might say, I don't know, I collect model trains, or I'm into Civil War history, or I quilt, or I, you know, collect, you know, seashells, whatever. Somebody asked him this. What do you, what's a passion of yours? What do you love outside the boilerplate answer of family, which we should all say, and which we, you know, et cetera, but just give me something else. What do you love? You remember his answer? Trans children. Trans children? First of all, there's no such thing. There are confused children. There are gender dysphoric children. There are tomboys. There are girls. There are somewhat effeminate boys. And it's tough to navigate girlhood and boyhood and all that stuff. But no, this born in the wrong body stuff is a damnable lie. It is a complete and total falsehood. If you're walking around 10 years old and you're a boy and you think you're a girl, you have a problem in your head. You don't have a genitalia problem. You have a psychological problem, and vice versa. But James Tallarico asked for some passion of it. And when, it's funny, it wasn't even trans people, trans adults, that 50-year-old guy who thinks he's a woman. I feel for him. It's a tough road to hoe. And guess what? It is, by the way. I have a heart. I pray for these people. I pray for mental health for them, as I would the anorexic girl who's skeletally thin and looks in the mirror and goes, I'm fat, and purges every day. I pray for mental health for her. But for some stupid reason, at this time when we're supposed to care about everybody's mental health, even making it up as an excuse when people kill, we are so mental health centric right now, which has some good elements and some bad, but we're all very, very much et up with the whole notion of mental health these days. And yet somebody presents one of the most damaging, self-loathing mental pathologies you can have, not knowing what sex you are, and we go, great, great, that's awesome, let's have a parade. Rather than what we should do, which is kneel in prayer for these people, get them into counseling, shut down every evil doctor who would chop their privates off, get with every parent who's screwed up enough to say, Billy wants to be a girl. Just no. And James Tallarico asked this question. What are you passionate about? What do you love? Trans children. Meaning, by the way, because what's a trans, where's that road lead? Well, it leads to Bobby getting his penis cut off. It leads to top surgery for Allison. And those ghoulish names we've invented for mutilation of our children. Or as President Trump called it last night, mutilization. Hey, you get to invent a word every once in a while. So keeping in mind that that is what this guy said, and that is what this guy believed, past tense, and what I guarantee you he believes still, you get this little creep into the Senate, and he will trans your kids as soon as he'll shake your hand and say howdy. So do not believe this for one solitary minute.
5: ban for transgender surgeries when it comes to minors.
6: Absolutely. And in fact, in the legislature, I voted for an amendment that would have restricted the bill in question to a ban on surgeries for minors.
5: In 2023, you voted against SB 14. That was the Texas law banning transgender surgeries for minors and puberty blockers. How come you voted against that?
6: Because the bill was overly broad. And in fact, if you go back and check, I voted for a major amendment to limit the bill to banning surgeries for minors. So
0: now here's the deal. What was going on at that time is there was focus on trans adults, and there was such heavy societal pressure to say we better not put this in the bill that putting it in the bill was political suicide. But he still wants it. He would change that if given the opportunity. Give this little monster power, and he will absolutely, absolutely facilitate the sex change of your child.
6: Consistent on this issue.
5: And what about biological men competing in women's sports?
0: Here we go, which of course he's fine with. He's thrilled. There's a dude swimming next to your daughter at a swimming competition. There's a man pummeling a volleyball into your daughter's face at 80 miles an hour, breaking her nose. Great, good point. This is what he believes. Nothing has changed. Nothing. Except he realized he's running in Texas.
5: It's a big deal here in Texas.
6: That's right. And I oppose trans athletes playing in girls' sports if it endangers safety or fairness.
0: If it endangers safety or fairness, if it inherently does, it self-evidently does. So no sale. No. This newly epiphanized, this evolving, somewhat more reasonable, moderating James Tallarico is a lie. It is a mirage. Do not believe it. Not for 1 second. All right. Let's pause. We'll come back. How about some Trump? I believe he spoke last night. He may, in fact, still be talking. It's awesome. 866-660-5759. Mark Davis, 660 AM, The Answer.
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1: In Farmers Branch on southbound 35 at Valwood, only the left lane is open. This is due to a wreck. There's a 35-minute delay from the Bush Turnpike. And in Grand Prairie, westbound 30 at MacArthur, an accident blocks two right lanes. And there's a 35-minute delay from Chalk Hill Road. I'm Junior Caruso with your DFW traffic.
4: Forecast calls for a 30% chance of showers and thunderstorms, mainly after 4 p.m. Otherwise, sunny and hot with a high near 100. And tonight, we have a 40% chance of showers and thunderstorms, mainly before 10 p.m. Get multiple offers on your home after just one visit with Waters International Realty. 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
0: Oh, yeah. Some 70s hybrid jazz funk vibraphone mastery with the great Roy Ayers. Love will bring us back together. Roy Ayers would have been 86 today. Passed away last year, I want to say. Go get some Roy Ayers. It's just some good, just some 70s jazzy funky goodness. Just Roy Ayers. A ubiquity is a good album. Fever is a good album. He's just good. All right. Lord knows Trump was good last night. Good and long. the man can go on, can't he? So let's hop inside the AAC last night.
2: With the help of our great energy workers here in Texas, our country is producing more oil and gas today than ever before. Now listen to this. More than Russia and Saudi Arabia combined. How about that? And you remember during the campaign, I loved that campaign. It was some, but I loved the second one too. I loved that one too. But they cheat. We can't let that happen. They cheat. That's why we want to pass the Save America Act to stop the cheating. And we will.
0: This is why John Thune was not allowed in the building. Pass that bill.
2: We will. You know, we have tremendous opposition. Because you know what they're talking about? They're talking about we want voter ID, voter identification. Ideally, we want it with a photo so that when I see Tim Scott, who made a great speech tonight, by the way, I watched it.
0: Did you catch Tim Scott? Texas energizes Tim Scott. Tim took us to church. It was. I'll find an excerpt of that too.
2: Senator Tim Scott, South Carolina. So when he speaks, I won't get him mixed up with. Let's see who's over there with Scott Bessent. Okay. I want a photo ID. So Tim and Scott don't get mixed up.
0: No, not likely. Not likely stylistically, racially. they share ideology. They share politics. All righty, it is 8:30. Let's hop into the newsroom. Let's come back out. Let us welcome my last night running buddy, producer Rhonda K. Moreland, who was... So I got into the building. She got into the building. Very different stories. Then we wandered the building and experienced things. And so we played you some of the excerpts and talked about the ideology, the nuts, the bolts, the event itself. But what was it actually like to be there with a media credential hanging off of you? Stories to follow. 8:30, Mark Davis. Here's Mary Rose.
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3: sunny skies and 82 degrees. I'm Mary Rose. President Trump opened the Republican National Committee's first ever midterm convention with a call for party unity and voter turnout, telling attendees that the first 2 years of his second term have been the most successful 2 years in the history of the president.

0: presidency. The president headlined night one of the three-day gathering, which is designed to spotlight GOP candidates in key swing districts as control of Congress hangs in the balance. He urged Republicans to show up in November, touted what he described as major accomplishments of his administration, and warned of the consequences of electing Democrats. Vice President Vance is set to deliver tonight's keynote, with President Trump returning to close out the convention. Walmart is running with Dunkin' in a new delivery partnership. The retail giant is expanding their restaurant delivery business with Inspire Brands, the parent company of Dunkin'. This new partnership will now allow customers to order drinks and food along with their Walmart delivery order in the shopping app. We have a 30% chance of showers and thunderstorms this afternoon, mainly after 4 p.m., otherwise sunny and hot with a high near 100. Right now it's 82 degrees. Now you know what's going on. I'm Mary Rose on 660 AM, The Answer.
1: Traffic Watch.
2: In Farmers Branch on southbound 35 at Valwood, only the left lane is open. This is due to a wreck. There's a 35-minute delay from the Bush Turnpike, and in Grand Prairie, westbound 30 at MacArthur, an accident blocks two right lanes, and there's a 35-minute delay from Charles Hill Road. I'm Junior Caruso with your DFW track.
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3: For Danny Hutton's birthday. He's 84.
7: This is the night.
3: Little celebrate. Thought about Easy to Be Hard, thought about Eli's Coming, thought about Shambhala, never been to Spain. Celebrate. Why not celebrate? There was much to celebrate last night. Tim Scott was in a celebratory mood. I bet you, hang on a second, let me, then I would find a little bit of Senator Tim Scott. Here, hang on a second. This was an eye-opener.
8: United Republican Party!
3: Okay.
8: Standing with our President Donald J. Trump! Stand for the President Donald J. Trump! This is a battle for the heart of our nation! I said the heart of our nation! The Democrats, extreme candidates, won't rip that heart out of our chest! They hate our culture! They hate what it means to be American. Hear me, Dallas, not on our watch. We will not back down. We will not grow weary. Are you with me?
3: So it was at this point, Ron and I looked at each other and said, is this Tim Scott? How you doing this morning?
9: Well, I'm a little tired.
3: I can't imagine why.
9: But, you know, if Tim Scott didn't get you pumped up, how about that pastor, Lorenzo Sewell?
3: Yeah, Lorenzo Sewell out of the 180 Church in Detroit.
9: Detroit.
3: He said the enough is enough speech. He was like 2 minutes. Enough is enough.
9: He was amazing.
3: It was. The whole thing was great. Let's go chronologically. So here, let's begin, as they say, at the beginning. So we have media credentials. Yay. And one parking pass. So here's how that broke down. I was going to use it last night. You get to use it tonight. So we finished the show yesterday. I got a couple of things I got to do before heading down there. And I confess, there's the W Hotel. There's places. It's like a, I don't want to call it a war zone, but the security perimeter is pretty big.
9: Oh, I would say war zone.
3: War zone works. Because with everybody having to, all just sort of regular attendees, having to bus in from Grand Prairie, The point of that, I guess, was so that they did not have 20,000 cars descending on, which I guess makes a certain type of sense. I mean, okay, it means that you can just like shut down blocks around the AAC, and they absolutely did. So I thought, So I get to the lot that the parking pass lets you into,
10: and it's about five blocks shy of the AAC. It's right there along Victory. Very nice lady says, park as close as you can to the white awning because that's where the shuttle bus takes you in. I said, shuttle bus? I was like, all right, I mean, whatever. And of course, rather than, you know, walk 5-6 blocks in, you know, 100 degree heat, I'll take a bus. So I hopped on there with a lot of other eager folks to head in there and cover the thing. So I managed to get in there. And then you texted me or I texted you, because I didn't know if you were in there or because I didn't know, because we parted company after the show, had no idea what you were doing. Tell everybody what you were in fact doing. Parking at a friend's house and walking the Miss Marathon Runner Rhonda. What's harder, running 30 miles in Oklahoma City or mile and a half? Mile and a half to get to the building. I mean, dude.
9: And that's the thing is I pulled it up and so it was so close. Then I of course did it the proper way, registered as his guest and all that good stuff. But yeah, I really thought I was doing. I mean, not skirting the system because I'm a big rule follower. But yeah, it was. It was nothing. It's nothing for me to walk 1.3. Yes, even in Texas, 101 humidity, 90 degrees, it just isn't a problem. But what I didn't think about is, you know, just how the place was a fortress and it was so incredibly just locked down all the way, the entire perimeter. So yes, his place is super close, but I actually had to walk all the way around and there was no signage.
10: It was not a straight shot.
9: You and there was no people. There was no people. It was so, it was very odd.
10: It was sparse and weird. And in fact, once they put us on what you'll experience today, if you use the parking pass, you'll get on the little media bus. And the first thing it'll do is take you through a shroud, a tent that where you, I'll tell you what, 1974, went and visited friends of ours also in the Air Force, went through Checkpoint Charlie at the Berlin Wall. Oh. I'm not kidding. They roll mirrors up to look under the thing, see if somebody's hanging off the axles or something, I guess. Dogs are sniffing the tires. They were not kidding around. But anyway, go ahead. So
9: I finally found the entrance and, you know, I'm just warm and, you know, but doing political things, you know, I've learned to dress cute, but functional. And so I had the proper shoes on and, you know, I was definitely glowing and or sweating. Let's just be honest. Bless your heart. So I'm like, I finally found it. You were texting me and so get in through checkpoint one, show the credentials, checkpoint two. And then I'm approaching the third one where it's actually where you're going to have to show him your purse.
10: Almost there. Good to go.
9: And walk through this security, like the metal detector. And then all of a sudden, several of the special forces or Secret Service started saying, everyone back. And so everybody's just kind of walking back and then stopping, turning around and saying, okay, I'm far enough. And then they're like, no, back. And then it gets progressively more authoritative, back.
10: Yeah. And you're texting me and telling me they're forcing us back across the street. What's next?
9: So
10: water cannons? What's going on?
9: Well, and that's what I didn't know because their tone and their force and their presence, they started, you know, kind of fanning out and pushing us back. Not physically, but you know, with their with their being. and so we started going back. Well, then I started getting a little, you know, anxious or just concerned. And so pushed us all the way out of the two entrances we had already been. And then they said, no, get across the street, everybody across the street. And so we got across the street and I'm seeing even the volunteers going, okay, this is, I'm like texting you. Anyways, so then this EMS young lady came by and she's got a pad of paper and she's going, excuse me, sir, have you been injected with any nuclear medicine in the past week? Ma'am, have you been injected with? And I'm like, wait, what is she saying?
10: Do you remember what I texted back to you?
9: don't say yes.
10: Exactly. Don't say yes. I said, I have no idea if you've been injected with nuclear medicine, but do not say yes. So anyway, so you finally made it.
9: So. They finally started letting people in and go through point one, point two, the three, the metal detector, and then come up, and you want to talk about a beautiful experience. Come up to the Victory Plaza courtyard where, you know, they have the big outside giant jumbotron. Mm-hmm. And about that time, Star Spangled Banner. And I was, you know, I wasn't put out, but I was a little anxious. And so I just came in, and then right as I started flitting across the plaza and the Star Spangled Banner. And so, of course, being good Republicans and patriotic, we, you know, stopped. I did shuffle a couple of feet so I could scoot into the shade. But it was just such an immediate burst of just excitement and pride.
10: That's
9: and
10: actually kind
9: an accomplishment
10: cool.
9: for getting through that. Indeed.
10: But that was Christopher Macchio Macchio mm-hmm. is the presidential tenor. I didn't know that job title existed, but he did God Bless America and the Star Spangled Banner, and so that's kind of cool to have been there. And that inside is better.
9: Yes.
10: And you finally did indeed make it inside, and we popped
9: yes.
10: in.
9: Yes.
10: And we had so we had media seats. And never saw them. Not once. I don't even know where the media. We saw where the print reporters were. The print reporters. Tell everybody where they were.
9: Oh, they were stuck behind the
10: stage. Yes. But they can't see anything. You can't hear anything. You would have had to go out and flit around. So we went up onto the 200 level. Went out into 217, 218 or something, found a couple empty seats and sat in them and pretty well stayed there, and then flitted around some more, went over to the other side.
9: Yeah, created our home base.
10: And it was fine.
9: It was great. The you know, I have to say about the entire experience, the run of show was on point.
10: Yep.
9: And they did a really great job.
10: Mm-hmm.
9: And there was a ton of speakers and some wonderful speakers. Very excited. Some, you know, could definitely have a little Rhonda in their life and ump their game. But it was just so interesting because when you go into a political event with Mark Davis, or even me for the most part here in Dallas-Fort Worth, we're going to pretty much know a good 85% of the people.
10: Every few feet, it's going to be Mark, Rhonda,
9: yes,
10: Rhonda, Mark,
9: right.
10: Mark, Rhonda, which was
9: and
10: awesome.
9: And so we're glad-handing the whole time. But last night was such a different experience because there were so many people, not only from all over
10: the country,
9: all over the world.
10: We were right by the Korean news network,
9: yes,
10: you know, YTN or something like that. They're busting out in Korean, which is, of course, what you would expect.
9: Yes,
10: during it was tremendous. So I'm going to tell you something that kind of took my breath away. You told me that you ran. Did you run into Vince and Mona, to the power couple?
9: No, I saw
10: Vince
9: them.
10: And Mona Puente,
9: no, I saw
10: Southwest
9: it on
10: Office
9: Facebook
10: Systems.
9: Yesterday.
10: Oh my God, we just love them. We get to hang out with them. They're just two of our favorite people. And you had seen on Facebook that they said something like, we were going to get to go to this thing. Mm-hmm. And you described that they said, we're going to get to sit behind
9: the
10: president.
9: We've been invited to sit behind President
10: Behind
9: Trump.
10: The president. And we looked down
9: we're
10: on the stage and said,
9: stage.
10: Sit behind him. There are no seats behind him.
9: Right.
10: There's a wall behind him, a video wall behind mm-hmm. him. So Lee Greenwood and then President Trump comes out, and that wall behind him
9: goes
10: up. It lifts. And behind him is a big bleachers
9: everyday people
10: that must be 500 records. People. It's like, well,
9: it
10: there they are.
9: So awesome.
10: It was
9: exciting.
10: Just super.
9: Just the energy throughout the, through just, it was amazing. I mean, what a production. And like I said, just wonderfully well put on. I know that the media is probably going to point out any time that there's, you know, empty seats. But if you think about, Mark, number one, I don't believe that the numbers are exaggerated at all. I mean, obviously we saw it. But even with the empty seats, you think about how many people, media folks, were packed into each small room that you and I walked
10: by. And how many people were walking around?
9: Like 30...
10: If they were up in the upper 300s, right. There might have been, 5% with not people in. But there were 3,000 people walking the concourse.
9: Absolutely, at any given time. Yeah. But I guess what I mainly wanted to point out, for those of you, people out there doubting, is just for that many people, even if there were some empty seats, to have gone through, like Oof. You said, the extreme effort and time commitment and cost.
10: They wanted to be there.
9: There were so many people that were, I was looking at the floor, and I look at things very differently. So I'm looking at the floor and I'm like, okay, well, there's the Texas delegation, there's Louisiana, there's the Oregon. And I'm looking at, yes, delegates, but I'm looking at $25,000 a seat, So I'm like,
10: we done made some money.
9: And then of course the VIP section with those white seats and then all the boxes were filled. And I mean, it's just,
10: it was awesome.
9: There was a ton of money, invested into the Republican Party last night.
10: And they did it great. And it was absolutely fun to hang with you through that process, and night number two coming up. And
9: I miss about the clock, but I have to say, and I'm sorry, Matt, but I'm trying to make this brief, sure. But it was a wonderful night, but I got to tell the story.
10: Oh, the phone charger.
9: Oh,
10: my phone is dying. I'm panicking. I'm down to like 30%. They have little charging stations where you can stand there. And if you stand there for an hour, and then I discover the portable phone charger. Go.
9: I see. You see Mark, and we're walking around, and he's like, what is this charger? And he's looking at this and this big
10: wall of
9: kiosk screen, digital screen, and it's like $5 for an hour mm-hmm. of charge. And he's like, wait a minute, how this thing? And you're just purely in awe
10: I was
9: over
10: so
9: this
10: happy.
9: Machine.
10: I was so happy. God bless America. God bless Trump. But to find a little thing that this wall would spit out, and it runs a meter for $5 an hour. And by the way, that thing charged my phone in 10 minutes.
9: You have to go find it on my Instagram.
10: Yes.
9: And it is just the funniest thing. I said, President Trump could roll out on the floor right now in that gold car that they had on display the night before. And Mark Davis would
10: not excite me as much as finding the point. So you put that on your Instagram at producer Rhonda K.
9: Yes.
10: Find that and laugh at me as she did. Alrighty, thank you. That's Rhonda. I'm Mark Davis, 852.
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11: In McKinney on southbound 75, an accident at Virginia Parkway blocks the left lane, causing a 25-minute delay from Buc-ee's Boulevard. And then in Arlington, there's a wreck on westbound 20 at Mansfield Highway. Left lane's blocked. There's a 15-minute delay from Bowen Road. I'm Junior Caruso with your DFW traffic.
0: Forecast calls for a slight chance of showers and thunderstorms. I have to say, when I first looked at this forecast, I had a double look and think maybe I was on the wrong date. We have a slight chance of showers and thunderstorms today. I was like, wait a minute. Otherwise, sunny and hot with a high near 100. And tonight, a 40% chance of showers and thunderstorms, mainly before 10 p.m. Otherwise, partly cloudy with a low around 80. 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
3: Hey, it's Mark Davis. You know, sometimes the answers we're looking for come from places we didn't even know to look. 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
10: Doing some Aerosmith deep cuts for Joe Perry's birthday on the guitar for these boys. For what, 53 years, 54 years? Chiquita from Night in the Ruts, one of the great album titles. Happy birthday, Joe Perry. Let him play us out and into the 9 o'clock hour. So there was a lot going on. I've played a lot for you. We've talked about what it was like to be there. What? How did the coverage sound? How did your fours, your fives, your eights, your 11s cover this thing? Got some excerpts of that. And of course, as we look at the calendar today and see September 10th, I have some things I want to ask you, actually. Some things I want to observe, of course, but things I want to ask you about the year since we lost Charlie Kirk. And what his life meant, what his death has meant, and just a couple of other things related to that. So walk this way, please, into the 9 o'clock hour, and I'll meet you on the other side of news. Mark Davis, 660 AM, The Answer. Hey, it's Mark Davis. 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
17: With SRN News, I'm Bernie Bennett in Washington. President Donald Trump has pledged to send every American adult $5,000 if Republicans retain control of the House and Senate in their midterm elections. The president also said Wednesday that oil prices won't come down until after the U.S. midterms. Mr. Trump was the keynote speaker at last night's kickoff for the Republican National Midterm Convention held yesterday and today in Dallas, Texas. Wholesale inflation picked up last month after cooling earlier this summer as higher oil and gas prices are keeping costs elevated. The Labor Department Producer Price Index rose 5.4% in August from a year ago and up 4.7% from July. Inflation has shown some signs of easing in recent months, but is still high. Oil prices globally topped $100 a barrel this week as renewed fighting began in the Middle East. U.S. unemployment claims dipped to 206,000 last week, remaining historically low. This is SRNews.com.
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0: Sunny skies and 83 degrees. I'm Mary Rose. The city of Dallas remains committed to backing the controversial Flock license plate reading cameras. A representative from the company told city council that they are creating more checks and balances to make sure the data collected is not abused. Dallas has 363 Flock cameras, and police say that so far this year they've helped to solve 13 murders. Electric vehicle growth across Texas is picking up speed as the state's charging network expands. A national study released Wednesday by mapping company HERE Technologies and research from SBD Automotive finds public charging is growing rapidly nationwide, though access remains strongest in the Northeast and weakest across much of the Great Plains. Texas sits outside both extremes, with EV ownership growing quickly, while the state continues adding charging capacity. Texas registrations of EVs and hybrids are now at almost 500,000, over three times the total recorded in 2022. 30% chance of showers and thunderstorms this afternoon, mainly after 4 p.m. It's currently 83 degrees. Now you know what's going on. I'm Mary Rose on 660 AM, The Answer.
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11: In McKinney on southbound 75, an accident at Virginia Parkway blocks the left lane, causing a 25-minute delay from Buc-ee's Boulevard. And then in Arlington, there's a wreck on westbound 20 at Mansfield Highway. Left lane's blocked. There's a 15-minute delay from Bowen Road. I'm Junior Caruso with your DFW traffic.
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19: 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The Answer. 24 hours a day, 7 days a week. The news never stops. Life goes on around town and around the world. You need a talk show that keeps track of it. 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That is this show. 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
10: And a good morning. It's hour number three on this Thursday, September 10th, 2026. Glad you are here. Let me do a couple of things. It's one of those days where I wish I had more hours than I actually have. I know we have tomorrow. Tomorrow's 9/11. And it's not like it's the only thing we'll do. We'll do 100 things in the news. Obviously, tonight at the convention, we'll yield some observations. We'll have plenty of observations about stuff going on in the news, blah, blah, blah. But tomorrow, please, it's 9/11. Today is 9/10. Today is the anniversary of the death of Charlie Kirk, which I still can't believe happened right in front of our faces. I have a couple of things to share about that, and I'd love to know some thoughts from you in return at 866-660-5759. And then back into last evening and some of the coverage of the convention. And okay, you talk about highlights. You talk about moments that you take away. Clearly, obviously, any presence by the president is going to do that. Certainly amped up Tim Scott. It was plenty of fun as well. Adam Carolla was great. It was funny. What was his joke? He said the way the regulatory burden exists in California. It's funny because Adam Carolla, comedian turned podcast guy, libertarian on most things and you know, just general observer of the culture. But he just hates Gavin Newsom. And he says, listen, what Gavin Newsom wants to do to California is what he's going to do, what the Democrats will do to the whole country. And don't let that happen. I got to work on my Corolla. Anyway, he said the way regulatory burdens work in California is if they were to build the Golden Gate Bridge in California today, anybody thinking about jumping off the bridge as a suicide would die of old age. Okay, so we have the highlight for me, though, honestly, the thing, and it was funny because it's not like it was a surprise. It was like a reminder because obviously Trump was great and obviously all the members of the cabinet are great. Scott Bessent was great and, and Todd Blanche was great and everybody great. If you'd asked me going in, was Brandon Gill going to be great? I'd say, of course, it was Brandon Gill. Something... I'll tell you what it is. It's the setting. It is the setting. You're in a big stadium of the size of where, a convention might be held, even in a presidential year, and standing at that setting, at that lectern with a slick black floor and a big video wall behind everybody, it's easy to blur your eyes a little bit and say, huh, what if this were a presidential election year? Now, Brandon Gill ain't running for president in 2028. He might be the only person not running for president in 2028. Between Democrats and Republicans, there'll be a lot. I mean, but again, does anybody matter other than J.D. Vance and Marco Rubio, who says he's not going to, and DeSantis, who continues to bang his head against the wall? And I don't know, you might get Rand Paul, God love him, or any one of them. I don't know. But I sat there for the few minutes of Brandon Gill. And it's like a little tap on my shoulder. You realize this has a feel that says 49th president of the United States. And I'm not just swooning politically or just caught up in the moment. It's like, what do you really, really need? What do you need? You need a presence. You need people hated this word, but I kind of like it. You need a gravitas. You need a firm foundation to your countenance, to the way you present. And you need to look worthy and you need to look ready and you need to look like ready for prime time. And you need to look, and he just brought the whole thing and it was beautifully written. I'm going to play some of that for you here in just a sec. As well as some of the coverage last night from our local TV outlets, who did a wonderful job of covering this thing. But if I can begin with Charlie. He, in his short life, did more to bring young people to conservatism than anybody before or maybe since. Well, since is just a year, but I don't know if any, it's like the Beatles, there'll never be another Beatles. pardon that comparison, but I just mean in terms of things that are truly unique. People use the word unique wrongly. They use it to mean uncommon or rare. The root of the word, UN, unique, means there's only one. There's truly only one of him. There need to be more like him, and there are. There are young people, you know, there are Young America's Foundation and college Republican clubs. Please, there's all kinds of young conservatives out there inspiring and mobilizing people every day, and God bless every single one of you. But they broke the mold. And I would play clips of him all the time. Well, you know, we got this going on and that going on, but here's Charlie on a college campus. And it wasn't that he would, you know what all the clips are. Watch this guy own somebody. Watch this guy destroy somebody. Watch this guy, you know, humiliate. That was never. He would set up the tent and say, prove me wrong. Prove me wrong. Let's talk. Let's engage. And he did it respectfully and he did it civilly, but he did it with a certainty born of political wisdom and scriptural fire. Which is why, a year out, I still have this feeling in my gut about why he had to die in the minds of some, and why that death was celebrated in the sick and twisted minds of many. There are a lot of political figures, a lot of people out there saying conservative things and doing it with skill and style. But just about everything that Charlie said was wrapped in the Lord. He wasn't just talking about the wisdom of conservatism. He was talking about the greatness of Christ. And when you step into the arena and you talk about conservatism, the forces of liberalism will rise up against you. Now, if that happens at the ballot box, that's called America. If it happens on a debate stage, that's called free speech. If it happens on a talk show, it's called good radio. That's all great. That is fine. It is the soundtrack of America. But lately, the sound, the prospects of the left coming after the right has been just brutal and mean and nasty and personal. We're not just wrong to them. We're not just mistaken. We are either evil or stupid or some combination of both. So it's just gotten really ugly and really nasty. And as we've learned, pretty violent at times. The rise of the violent left against conservatism is now well documented. But when you walk into that arena and you are exuding the glow of God and his son Jesus. When you're a conservative, the liberals come up against you. When you're Charlie Kirk, the devil comes up against you. The devil in the form of those who would not just disagree with him, because that's fine, he invited that, but wish him ill and ultimately kill him. Because this monster who took him out, it wasn't just a voice saying things that he disagreed with, although that was plenty and sufficient for many on the violent left. What? You disagree with me? You need to die. But when the forces of evil come up against the forces of good, this is what happens, because evil does what evil does. And if you're walking around believing, and again, this isn't about tax policy. It is about borders. It's about what God does and does not say. When you find yourself on the wrong side of what God says, of what Jesus taught, you know you're wrong. You know you've got to get right with him. You know. You know the world, what's left of the sane world, views what you think about gender, views what you think about abortion, views what you think about any one of a number of other things that have a moral component to them. You know you're wrong, but if somebody out there really with talent and energy is making clear to an entire country, an entire world, how wrong you are, that person has got to go. And so he did. Charlie Kirk was taken out of this life and is with The Lord that he spoke of so often is with him this day and has been every day for the last 365. And we remember him today. And my questions for you as I flit off into other things to fill the rest of today's show with, 866-660-5759, 866-660-5759. What do you make of that legacy? What is it? Because his appeal, obviously, was it young people? Did he draw people to conservatism and draw people to the Lord? He sure did. But I'll tell you about an interesting and curious constituency of people that just absolutely loved Charlie Kirk. You ready? And you'll nod. You will nod in agreement if you are part of this group, and you will nod in agreement if you know somebody in this group. And that is women in their 50s, maybe 60s too. Women just went nuts about Charlie Kirk. Women of a certain age went nuts about Charlie Kirk. He was the son they wished they had. And maybe that they do have, but it's like, hey, here's another one. It was just, if you are a 50-something woman and here's this 30, it's like, is this is the boy I wish I'd raised? Or this is the way to raise a boy. This is the way for a young man to grow up. And nobody is more wired to that than the mothers of those boys. So listen, people of every age and both sexes, both loved Charlie. I loved Charlie. Love him still and remember him every day. 920, Mark Davis, 660 AM, The Answer.
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20: Good morning. As you head into your midday commute on the Bush Turnpike eastbound Midway, accident right lane. Scott, you slipped from Frankfort. On all the tollway southbound at Legacy, that's an accident center lane blocked in Plano. Slow from Cotton Gin Road. Business 121 northbound before FM 544 in Louisville. Got an accident and another in Louisville. 35 southbound at 121 right lane blocked. Debbie Douglas with traffic.
21: Forecast calls for a 30% chance of showers and thunderstorms, mainly after 4 p.m. this afternoon. That would be much welcome. Otherwise, sunny and hot with a high near 100. A 40% chance of showers and thunderstorms, mainly before 10 p.m. tonight. Otherwise, partly cloudy with a low around 80. And then tomorrow, sunny and hot, high near 100. Tomorrow night, clear, low around 80. Saturday, sunny and hot, high near 101. 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
10: 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Encoded within us, the power that created us is the power that can heal us, restoring, renewing, reviving. You've heard all the stories. People thought they were going to need to be on prescriptions their whole lives and just have it because regenerative therapy worked. People have thought they were going to need some procedure and they just didn't because regenerative therapy worked. Might it work for you? It might. Does it deserve enough?

0: only appropriate that we kick this convention off properly with a land acknowledgement. I'd like to acknowledge that we stand here today in the great state of Texas and the United States of America, the ancestral homeland of great American patriots, pioneers, and explorers who put down roots, fought for freedom all over the globe, and bled and died to build the greatest civilization ever known to man.
1: So we were off to quite the beginning, and then he hit full stride.
0: They were in power. We watched on Easter Sunday in 2024, the most holy day of the year for Christians, as Democrats turned the White House lawn into a celebration, not of Christ's resurrection, but of Transgender Day of Visibility.
1: So what he then went into was the various angles of Democrat excess that needed to be addressed. And let's catch back up.
0: Every single day, as millions of illegal aliens poured across our border, transforming American communities, taking American jobs, suppressing American wages, spiking American housing costs, overrunning American hospitals and schools, and bringing drugs and crime into American neighborhoods.
1: And one of the things that was just empowering about this is a guy who knows how to speak positively about what we do and also skillfully negatively about what they do.
0: Working with Republicans in Congress, he delivered historic tax relief and the working family's tax cut. That means no tax on tips, no tax on overtime, no tax on Social Security, an expanded child tax credit, and tax breaks for small businesses. In the face of absolutely unhinged Democrat opposition, Republicans put more money in the pockets of hundreds of millions of Americans. Under President Trump, America has achieved energy independence. If Democrats had their way, we would be dependent on our biggest foreign adversaries, and our gas prices would just keep ticking up perpetually. And just a month ago, Republicans tried to ban members of Congress from trading stocks. But of course, Nancy Pelosi wouldn't let that happen, so the Democrats voted no. My friends, what we need in this country is some common sense. And under President Trump's leadership, that is exactly what we are getting. This November, Americans have a very clear choice. It's the mainstream versus the extreme. Our country will not go back to Democrats' woke insanity. We will not go back to divisive, racialized politics. We will not go back to 9% Biden inflation. And we absolutely will not go back to open borders. But we will go back to common sense, because this country is our home. And I want my children to grow up in a country that they actually recognize. I want them to grow up in the same America that I grew up in. And I want them to grow up with the same values that my parents taught me and that my grandparents taught them. Because we love this country, and America is worth preserving. Thank you. God bless Texas, and God bless the United States of America.
1: And God bless Brandon Gill. It was so, so, so good. All right, so was some of the local coverage of some of the highlights. So listen, I've given you my highlights. Let's see what happened there on the TV box last night. And your thoughts are always welcome at 866-660-5759. It's 931. Mary Rose in the newsroom.
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3: Sunny skies at 85 degrees. I'm Mary Rose. President Trump kicked off the Republican National Committee's first ever midterm convention.

0: Convention in Dallas, urging party unity and strong voter turnout. He touted what he called major accomplishments from his second term and warned of the stakes if Democrats win in November. The three-day event highlights GOP candidates in key swing districts, with Vice President Vance delivering tonight's keynote and the president returning to close out the convention. The NYPD says it's ready for tomorrow's historic 9/11 commemoration in Lower Manhattan. Police Commissioner Jessica Tisch says security will be tighter than ever for a 9/11 remembrance ceremony, calling it a massive operation. Vice President J.D. Vance, former Presidents Biden, Obama, George W. Bush, and Bill Clinton, and former Secretary of State Hillary Clinton are expected to attend Friday's 9/11 commemoration. We have a 30% chance of showers and thunderstorms, mainly after 4 o'clock this afternoon. Otherwise, sunny and hot, high near 100. It's currently 85 degrees. Now you know what's going on. I'm Mary Rose on 660 AM, The Answer.
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2: Good morning. As you head into your midday commute, a wreck on 45 northbound at I-30 in the right lane will slow you down a little bit from Lamar. Push Turnpike eastbound Midway, wreck right lane. 635 northbound Syene Mesquite, that wreck has the right lane blocked. It's a 10-minute delay, slow from Lake June. Looks like the on-ramp is blocked as well. And in Plano, Tollway southbound at Legacy Accident Center Lane. I'm Debbie Douglas with traffic.
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8: Well, to be honest, there's still some triple digits left, and I guess the grid could fail. We've managed to avoid a summer of scare tactics and news articles and ERCOT. 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
8: It's the home stretch. 866-660-5759. So we were running into all kinds of people yesterday. I ran into Jason Whiteley from Channel 8, ran into Gromer Jeffers, Long of the Dallas Morning News, and who does the Channel 5 Sunday morning show, Lone Star Politics with Phil Prazan. It was just great to see all of our old buds from all the paths we've traveled in DFW media. Channel 5 this morning, Sophia Beausoleil, starting off a little package of some of the highlights of last night.
10: Today's Americans will be going to the polls in one of the most important elections in our country's history. Your vote will decide whether our country stumbles at the starting gate of the next 250 years or surges forward and never, ever looks back.
11: Now, the president even promised to give out $5,000 checks to Americans if Republicans remain in power in Congress.
8: Yeah, we got to talk about that. Let's spend some time on that. Maybe tomorrow's big 9/11 observation, obviously. Might need to talk about what y'all think about the notion of $5,000 for all the grownups if Republicans can't. We don't have any money. But here's the thing, is that like a tariff bonus for all the money we've supposedly been raking in? And listen, I know that the temptation is, if we got this money that could be disbursed out to people, why not use it to, say it with me, pay down the debt? Pay down the debt. Okay. As the debt, I need to do an entire show on this at some point. What has the debt ever done to you? The debt is I don't want to say it's a meaningless number, because it's not. You can't have a country in debt. You need to have a country that's fiscally healthy, it's fiscally sane, just like your business should be, just like your family budget should be. We've had a debt for just about as long as most people have been alive for most of our lifespan. Has that debt in and of itself adversely affected you in the least? We've had times of boom. We've had times of trial, economic, upturns and downturns. Debt's been there the whole time. The debt is a promise made to a computer when you get right down to it. And is it something that on principle, we ought to take a look at and work on? Sure, absolutely. Spending is a huge problem. The actual notion of taking my money, your money, everybody's money, and then, showering it out all over the country with all kinds of federal grants and federal programs. Talked about that some yesterday. Whereas if we took that money that's going in right now and let us keep more of our money and let the states run more of their business and have far fewer dollars, you know, coursing through the sigmoid colon that is Washington, that would instantly make people's lives totally, totally better. Know what else would make people's lives better? $5,000. So good idea, bad idea. Think about that. Sleep on that. We may visit tomorrow.
11: They did not say where that money would come from or how you would enforce that for people to spend it in the U.S. Now, he has given these dividends in the past, these promises, but those payments have not materialized. Coming back to today and day two of this convention, which, remember, it's just convention in name. There's no voting or anything like that happening. It'll be, again, a jam-packed day. So you've got Senator Ted Cruz talking. You've got the governor talking. Dallas Mayor Eric Johnson will take the stage to a
8: recent Republican convert.
11: Address the Republicans inside. And then you'll hear from Vice President J.D. Vance, and the president will close it out for day two. Reporting live outside the American Airlines Center, Sophia Beausoleil, NBC 5.
12: Okay, thank you, Sophia. Let's talk more about the top of the ticket in front of Texas voters.
8: Let's do.
12: National Republicans know there is a competitive race. They're trying to build support behind their nominee for U.S. Senate. Texas Attorney General Ken Paxton against Democrat state lawmaker James Tallarico. Our team coverage continues now with our political reporter, Phil Prazer.
8: There's Phil.
13: Taking the stage mid-afternoon, Texas Attorney General Ken Paxton spoke to the crowd of a few thousand.
8: It wasn't mid-afternoon, it was like 5:30.
14: California already has two senators. It doesn't need a third.
13: In the roughly seven-minute speech, he spoke about his upbringing in an Air Force family and touted his economic plan, including tax credits for home down payments, medical expenses, and healthy living plans. And he criticized his opponent's support of the transgender community.
14: Said God is non-binary. I must have missed that verse in the Bible. And of course, he claimed there were six genders, which is absolutely crazy.
13: General Paxton told the crowd he needed their support in a rare, competitive statewide race.
14: I need your prayers, your votes, and your support. If we lose Texas, we lose the common sense revolution. If we lose the common sense revolution, we lose America.
13: Earlier in the day, Representative Tallarico used his volunteers and donations to hold a, quote, love thy neighbor grocery drive.
15: The tickets to this billionaire ball across the street are $20,000 a ticket. We just collected 20,000 pounds of groceries for working families. I think the contrast could not be more clear in this race.
8: Oh, yeah. So, okay, Democrats never do anything high dollar. You've never done anything high dollar. He just makes my teeth itch at this point. And especially as we gather together on this day, when he is trying to snow and gaslight you into believing that he has changed his mind at all on his gender extremism, no sale. No sale.
13: After the event, I spoke to him about the race.
16: The main line of attack, it appears, from Ken Paxton and the Republicans against you seems to be highlighting your support and your past votes on the supporting the transgender community.
8: Well, that's one of 10 things. He is the sum total of every bad leftist idea that is under the magnifying glass in 2026. He's wrong on borders. He's wrong on taxes. He's wrong on the environment. He's wrong on American energy. So, oh, yeah, the gender stuff has been particularly freakish. So that's drawn some attention. But that is far from the lion's share.
16: It worked in 2024 for them in the last statewide race. Do you worry that that's going to work again this time?
15: They want to talk about culture wars because they don't want to talk about the actual war that's happening in Iran.
8: He's not even good at changing the subject. Yeah, I got to tell you, there's nothing like James Tallarico to make you appreciate Beto O'Rourke. And I'm dead serious. Beto was a big skateboarding goofball, but he was an actual congressman. He traveled every county. He worked hard, and there were no podcast excerpts of Beto making up Bible verses and wrapping his whacked out views in the cloth of Jesus. He wasn't that stupid.
15: Driving up gas prices across the state. They want to talk about pronouns instead of prices. And I think that's not where Texans are at right now.
13: This election is now on the home stretch. Early voting begins in mid-October.
8: Yeah. All righty, let us pivot over there. There's a little Channel 5 action. Let us roll to Channel 11. Jack Fink in the house, hardest working man in show business.
17: President Trump gave a big push for Texas Senate candidate Ken Paxton. The president said he would come back to Texas to get Paxton elected two or three times if he had to. And he also repeated his recent comments in which he criticized the attorney general's appearance.
8: This was so wild. This is, and by the way, I looked around and we wrote a perfect opening line for Ken, if only they had consulted us, because Trump loves Paxton. And funny, maybe this is just kind of the ribbing that you get when you are a real friend of Trump. I know, with friends like these, the thing for Trump lately is, you know, you might not like the way he dresses. Lee dresses. What? I've known Paxton for, you know, 15 years. I've never been anything strange about his clothes. You might not like the way he talks or his interviews. What? So, he just can't let that go. So what was going to happen is the attorney general comes out wearing a thoroughly normal business-like suit. What he should have done is said, the first thing I want to do is I want to thank President Trump. I got a new suit. Get it, a little self-deprecation. Would have been great.
10: He may not dress right, he may not talk exactly perfectly, and he may not be the best looking guy I've ever seen.
8: Good Lord! Whew, like I said, with friends like this. All right, however.
10: But you know what he is? He's the greatest attorney general in America, and he deserves to be your next senator.
17: Country singer Lee Greenwood introduced President Trump. The president reminded Republicans about what he considers his administration's top accomplishments, making his tax cuts from the first term permanent and adding no tax on tips and no tax on overtime, plus securing the border. Republicans, though, are facing political headwinds because of higher food and gas prices. Mr. Trump acknowledged history that the party in the White House typically loses seats in Congress, and he had a message for Republicans here.
10: We've got to change that because we have something going that's so good. We can't let that string be broken. So I'm asking you to pretend that I'm on the ballot. I'm on the ballot. Just one more time. Because if we lose, you're going to lose your border, you're going to lose your tax cuts, you're going to lose your safety and security, you're going to lose your wealth. Our country is going through hell. You will be going through hell just like you did just 2 years ago.
8: President Trump last night, and it was Channel 11. Let's move over to Fox 4. And by the way, he's not on the ballot in terms of technically looking at his name and filling in the little square beside his name. But his agenda is, his administration is, the last 2 years of the last Trump term are enormously important. And if it winds up sabotaged by Democrats getting control of the House or the Senate, then it's just going to be a nightmare. Stephen Dial, Fox 4, last night at the AAC.
18: President Trump still giving his remarks here as Republicans.
8: Yeah, the Fox 4 newscast was at 9. He was like halfway through at 9, and he started about 8:15.
18: Made history today in Dallas, and Republicans' backs are still up against the wall with high gas prices and President Trump with low approval ratings. Democrats hoping to seize on voter anger heading into the November election. Republicans are trying to hold on to power in Congress, hold on to control of the House and Senate. Every congressional race matters this midterm. In the Senate, Republicans are investing in Texas, something they haven't done in recent cycles. But with less than 2 months until Election Day, some analysts now say that the race between Democratic nominee James Tallarico and Republican Ken Paxton is a toss-up.
8: Some analysts. And look, everybody can analyze. Nobody's crystal ball is necessarily any better than anybody else's. But I will tell you, pollsters of late have not had a smooth ride. If you're looking for something to hang your hat on, hang your big 10-gallon hat on, it's the fact that it remains Texas. And look, do things change? Of course they do. Could we turn purple on the way to turning blue? Sure, anything's possible. But is there any real reason to believe that that is, in fact, happening? I mean, the last time we had a Senate race, Ted Cruz clobbered Colin Allred. The last time we had a gubernatorial race, Greg Abbott clobbered Beto. So what exactly has changed? All right. Exit Ramp next, Mark Davis, 950.
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2: Good morning. As you head into your midday commute, a wreck on 45 northbound at I-30 in the right lane will slow you down a little bit from Lamar. Bush Turnpike eastbound Midway. Wreck right lane. 635 northbound Saeem Mesquite. That wreck is the right lane blocked. It's a 10-minute delay. Slow from Lake June. Looks like the on-ramp is blocked as well. And in Plano, Tollway southbound at Legacy Accident Center Lane. I'm Debbie Douglas with traffic.
0: Forecast calls for a 30% chance of showers and thunderstorms, mainly after 4 p.m. this afternoon. That would be much welcome. Otherwise, sunny and hot with a high near 100. A 40% chance of showers and thunderstorms, mainly before 10 p.m. tonight. Otherwise, partly cloudy with a low around 80. And then tomorrow, sunny and hot, high near 100. Tomorrow night, clear, low around 80. More of the Mark Davis Show coming up on 660 AM. 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
8: on Jose Feliciano's birthday. He is 81. He did just this magnificent remake in 1968 of The Doors' Light My Fire. He would do an occasional revisit of all kinds of classics. Here's the great Jose Feliciano doing a Supremes record from 1965, My World is Empty Without You. So we will let Jose sing and pick us out, shall we? For producer Rhonda K. Moreland on the Twitter at producer Rhonda K. R-O-N-D-A, capital K. Thank you, Mr. Matt, for the technical guru skills. Mary Rose for news excellence. God bless our country, our troops, our families. God bless the memory of Charlie Kirk. And God bless this great nation as we gather together tomorrow for a very special program observing the 25th anniversary of 9/11. I hope you'll join us. Have a great rest of the day and stay cool. I'm Mark Davis. Follow me on the world of Twitter at Mark Davis, and do Mark Davis Show on Facebook and Instagram and TikTok for all of our adventures from the convention last night if you want to check that out. This is 660 AM The Answer. I'm Mark Davis. Be good.

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10: With SRN News, I'm Bernie Bennett. President Donald Trump says he plans to give every American adult $5,000 if Republicans retain control of the House and Senate in the midterm elections. This promise made at the GOP's midterm convention in Dallas could cost about $1 trillion. Mr. Trump said, likens the payments to corporate dividends, citing economic success. He's explored unorthodox methods to defy the trend of presidents' parties losing midterm seats in the midterm elections. In Congress, early this year, he suggested paying $2,000 dividends to Americans without asking for congressional approval. A federal judge has allowed Missouri's top court to proceed with a contempt hearing for Secretary of State Denny Hoskins in a dispute over new congressional districts supported by President Trump. The state Supreme Court is to hold the contempt hearing today. This is SRN News.
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0: It was 1 year ago today that an assassin struck down Charlie Kirk in front of horrified students at Utah Valley University. This is a special edition of The Mike Gallagher Show, a look at the life and legacy of this popular American voice, a Salem Media colleague and friend. Here's Mike.
21: Today we are remembering the life and the legacy of the great Charlie Kirk. 1 year ago today that Charlie was assassinated in the state of Utah. It was obviously a sad, colossal loss for our nation, for the world. If you're not sure why Charlie Kirk matters so much, well, maybe this reminder will enlighten you.
22: We as Christians are called to go into the public arena to correct error with truth. I'm far more interested in what God wants of me than what I want from God.
23: I have the greatest job in the world. I couldn't be happier. Every day I feel as if what I'm saying, what I'm doing is making a difference. To be perfectly honest, I love the debate. I love the exploration of ideas. I think dialogue is a gift given to us by God. Prove me wrong. I have no notes. I have no AI. I have nothing. Tell me why you're correct. For 3 hours, I will sit there and everyone will watch. It's a gladiatorial match for the best ideas of the West. What is God's plan when I go on a college campus? I just believe I will only tell truth. I will not compromise. And I'll love on the lost.
24: You have worked so hard. And I know a lot of you have seen, obviously, his videos on TikTok and all the stuff he does on campus. But no one gets to see him from my angle except for myself and our children. And the sacrifices that he made this year, he's amazing. I'm very blessed.
23: And I would not have been able to do any of it without Erica. When it comes to your child, you are tasked to protect them both physically, spiritually, and emotionally. Once you have kids, there is this primal thing that comes into you where if you think you have worked hard before, when you have to go feed a child and provide for a family, you are willing to go to the ends of the earth and push yourself in ways that you never thought possible, and that is your initial and most important task as a father.
25: Every single person in this building, we owe something to Charlie. He was a joyful warrior for our country. He loved America. He devoted himself tirelessly to making our country a better place. He was a critical part of getting Donald Trump elected as president, getting me elected as vice president. And so much of our success over the last 7 months is due to his efforts, his staffing, his support, and his friendship.
26: The media said the Turning Point could never run a ground game. They weren't experienced. They didn't know Charlie, right?
27: You need tremendous talent to do what he's done. Building one of the most powerful youth organizations ever created, Turning Point USA, and I want to thank you, really, Charlie. Incredible job.
23: I want you to remember that we did not earn this. This is God's mercy on our country.
22: Taking the deep, but sometimes the difficult road is the way that you should configure your life. Getting married and having children is a difficult but deep decision that I hope every single one of you make at some point in your life. Because for every single one of you, there are a couple thousand students that wish they could speak out like you do. And courage is a choice. It takes no skill to be courageous. You might come up to the microphone and say, Charlie, I don't know my talent. I don't know my skill. The cool thing about being courageous is you just have to say, I choose to be courageous. What can I do to save the country? You answer that question every single day because you are doing the work to save this beautiful republic. You are doing something that is bigger than you. What young people especially are screaming at is they say, give me a structure that I can live my life by. And especially with young men, more challenging of them, more saying, you know what? Honestly, I'm not going to talk down to you. Stop being a boy and become a man. You want to learn what that means? Come to church and I'll tell you what it means to become a man. Because we have the greatest story ever told.
28: If everything completely goes away, how do you want to be remembered?
23: I want to be remembered for courage for my faith. That would be the most important thing. The most important thing is my faith in my life.
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21: All through this special edition of the Mike Gallagher Show, we've wanted to reach out to people who were impacted by Charlie's death and who impacted Charlie. And there's a guy that I've known for quite some time. In fact, I was adding it up last night in anticipation of talking to Phil Boyce, who is the Senior Vice President of Content at Salem Media Group. He's been one of the best broadcast minds in America for many, many years. And he's the boss here at Salem. But he's the guy that basically put Charlie on the radio and essentially saw something in young Charlie Kirk that, you know, his trained years of experience led him to conclude. And Phil Boyce, as you join us on this one-year anniversary of the assassination of Charlie Kirk, it dawned on me, I started working for you at WABC in New York in 1996. Do you realize that was 30 years ago, Mr. Boyce? It's a long time, three decades together. You've been in my life for a very, very long time. And, of course, you and Diana, Lady Di, as we call her, mean a lot to me and your kids. And we've been through a lot of highs and lows together. We always joked about standing by the printer and singing Now the End is Near if the ratings came in the way we didn't like it at WABC. Yeah. And, of course, on a very serious note, we've been through terrible, terrible situations like the loss of our colleague and our friend Charlie Kirk a year ago. Can you share, as a guy who manages and hires and recruits talent, what you saw in Charlie Kirk that maybe others didn't see? Because obviously something stood out to you, and you made it a point to be sure that Charlie had a platform here at Salem Media.
11: Well, that's true. And you mentioned 1996. Fast forward a little bit to 2019, which is when I met Charlie walking down the corridor at CPAC. And that was at the Gaylord National right outside Washington, D.C. And I had been watching Charlie up to that point and been thinking, Charlie has the gift. He knows how to do talk radio. And I didn't know the backstory as to why he knew, but I just felt like he knew. So when I see him coming down the hallway and there's a bunch of people around him, I finally was able to get alone with him. And I said, Charlie, have you ever thought about going on the radio or being a podcaster? Because at that time, Salem was thinking about starting the Salem Podcast Network. And he said, yes, I've thought about it and I've signed a deal with another company. And I'm getting ready to start my podcast here in about a month. And of course, I was disappointed. But I said, look, why don't you do this deal with them, of course, do well, build your podcast into good numbers. And then at the end of whatever this time is, and it turned out it was about a year, I was going to get a call from him. At the end of that time, call me back and let me know how it's working for you. And if you're happy there, then re-sign with them. If you're not, we'll be waiting here for you. Well, he did call. It was actually Andrew Colvett who called me. I'd never met Andrew before, who's his longtime agent and producer, and said he wanted to talk to Salem about bringing the podcast, which at that point had become quite successful. And he wanted to bring it over to Salem. And so we started working that out. But one thing that Charlie told me in the first time that I met with him was that he wanted to be the guy to someday fill Rush Limbaugh's shoes. Now, that told me a lot about him, because not too many people were big enough at that time to even consider filling Rush Limbaugh's shoes. The fact that he was thinking like that meant that he was thinking big, and he had a belief in himself that he could do this. Now, my problem was that the Rush Limbaugh slot, which is noon to 3 Eastern, was also Dennis Prager's slot, So if I was to bring Charlie onto the Salem platform, I had to figure out a way to squeeze the two together and convince stations to take both. That took quite a bit of doing. But after we got him signed and we were able to launch the radio show, stations began to take an hour of Charlie and 2 hours of Prager. Now, here's the kind of classy guy Dennis Prager is and was. Dennis, of course, he's not going to be happy that we're giving an hour of his show away to Charlie Kirk. But he said, look, because it's Charlie, I believe in him so much, I'm not going to have a problem with this. So Dennis Prager was big enough to say, squeeze Charlie in over the top of my show. We'll somehow make it work. And we did, which was really the amazing thing. When we went back over the archives to find some of the clips that we wanted to pull out to run a Charlie Kirk tribute, one of them was a 2015 interview that Dennis Prager did with 22-year-old Charlie Kirk.
12: Whoa.
11: And it's fascinating to hear what they were talking about at that time. Now, remember, Charlie had started Turning Point USA in his parents' garage when he was 18. So at that point, that was 4 years later, it was starting to grow and build and become a big organization. So that's the amazing thing about Charlie. He had big dreams, big goals, believed in himself, and he knew he could do it. And look, I've met many talk show hosts who have the same feeling, but it's that one feeling, the drive to succeed, that I find in all of these talk show hosts, you included, Mike, Sean Hannity, Mark Levin, all of the guys we have now at Salem. I see that quality in them.
21: Well, you also have an ability to let your faith get you through real challenging times. We're talking to my boss, Phil Boyce, who's the Senior Vice President of Content here at Salem Media. You mentioned Dennis. You know, I look at what the last few years have meant for our company and to you. Of course, losing Charlie a year ago today to an assassin's bullet. We lost Seb Gorka to the White House. He wanted to work for President Trump. He had a thriving show on Salem Media. Dennis, of course, had a terrible fall at his home in Los Angeles. In the Los Angeles area, we lost Dennis. We lost Chris DeGaulle, who wanted to go become a congressman, and God bless him. But Phil, every time I'd say to you, how are you getting through this? Because look, this falls on your shoulders and the executive team at Salem to have to make decisions that are very tricky and very complicated. And even though we're dealing with human loss and lives and heartache and pain, we're a business, and you're the guy that's got to keep, as they say, the proverbial trains running on time. But you always had a very simple answer to me as to where you turned when you have these challenges. And I hope you don't mind sharing your answer with our audience, because you have been tested, my friend. The company has been tested, and yet we kind of know where to go when we have these tests in front of us.
11: Yeah, we've never been through anything like this at Salem for the last year and a half. As you mentioned, all those that we lost, and some of them for good things, some of them for bad things. And in every single case, God sent a replacement. And I have to turn my faith and my trust to the Lord. I could not do this by myself. People ask me, well, where did you get this ability to pick great talk talent like the ones that I've mentioned? And it's really not me. I think it's a gift that God gave me at an early age. I think I'm better managing people and in the C-suite than I am on the air. I started out on the air like a lot of us did at an AM rocker, and I thought it was the funnest thing I'd ever had the opportunity to do. Little did I know where it was going to lead me. And, of course, now helping Salem through this difficult time and finding new talent and fighting the battle that we're in with this country. It's a thrilling opportunity, one that I always thank the Lord for, because I couldn't do it without him.
21: Well, to be able to take time today to just focus on the Charlie Kirk we knew and loved is important. You've been an important part of his life. Look, he was a student of talk radio. I'll never, ever forget being

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1: Phil
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0: 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Thank you. Thank you very much.
1: 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Our special tribute to Charlie Kirk continues.
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4: With SRN News, I'm Bernie Bennett. President Donald Trump says he plans to give every American adult $5,000 if Republicans retain control of the House and Senate in the midterm elections. This promise made at the GOP's midterm convention in Dallas could cost about $1 trillion. Mr. Trump said, likens the payments to corporate dividends, citing economic success. He's explored unorthodox methods to defy the trend of presidents' parties losing midterm seats in the midterm elections. In Congress, early this year, he suggested paying $2,000 dividends to Americans without asking for congressional approval. A federal judge has allowed Missouri's top court to proceed with a contempt hearing for Secretary of State Denny Hoskins in a dispute over new congressional districts supported by President Trump. The state Supreme Court is to hold the contempt hearing today. This is SRN News.
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7: Hey, it's Mark Davis. 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
1: 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Hard to believe still that 1 year ago today we lost our friend, our colleague, Charlie Kirk. I'm not sure if there's any solace in knowing that he died doing what he loved. He was on a college campus debating college students. He loved that. He lived for that. In fact, many were convinced that maybe the way they saw the world wasn't the way it could be. Like this woman who wanted to engage Charlie on the volatile topic of abortion.
2: It's wrong to murder a baby.
3: You're not murdering a baby. It's okay. Not a baby.
2: What is it then?
3: It is an embryo.
2: What species is the baby in the womb?
3: It's a human, but it's
2: therefore they
3: embryo.
2: Should have human rights.
3: No, I do not agree.
2: Oh, so small humans, no human rights, grown humans,
3: it's
2: human
3: not
2: rights.
3: A small human, it's an embryo.
2: It has a heartbeat, it has brain
3: that does
2: waves.
3: Not make it a child.
2: The excuses given for abortion is dehumanization. Oh, it's just an embryo. Guys, that's just using different language to justify the massacre of something smaller than you.
3: Yeah. If I were to be pregnant right now and forced to have a baby, that would ruin my life. If I just happen to be pregnant.
2: Oh, well, you don't happen to get pregnant. It's like not like getting COVID.
3: I know how
2: okay?
3: it works.
2: You don't get the flu.
3: I know.
2: How about this? You
3: I
2: take responsibility
3: pregnant,
2: for your orgasms and
3: what,
2: stop eliminating people smaller than you.
3: So you're saying I should carry a baby and ruin my collegiate life?
2: How about this? Instead of saying ruin, first of all, babies are a blessing. Stop talking at them as if they're some sort of annoyance.
3: I will have to drop out of college.
2: Number two, you play certain games, you win certain prizes. If you're going to go have sex...
3: So you're saying I should drop out of college to support my child and supporting my life?
2: I'm saying if you're going to engage in coitus, in the practice of having children, you might end up with a baby. So know that. And guess what? You don't need to have sex before you get married. It's not like showering. It's not like eating.
3: Are you married?
2: Yes, with two beautiful children.
3: Wow, good for you.
2: I could tell you're not married.
3: Yeah.
1: That was exactly the kind of thing he was doing 1 year ago today when he was killed. I still remember where I was. Everybody probably remembers where they were when they got the devastating news from Utah. I remember that vain hope that maybe, just maybe, he'd still be alive. But it was not meant to be, of course. I debated whether or not to play this for you on this special episode, but it's important to remember what happened that day. In the new documentary, Can You Hear Me Now? The filmmakers captured what it was like, what it looked like, and what it sounded like that chaotic day at Utah Valley.
4: Look at that. Give them a little taste.
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6: 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We heard shots.
7: Shooting at Utah Valley University. The university saying in a statement that shots were fired at an event with the conservative activist Charlie Kirk.
1: 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Ordinary people, agnostics, atheists, those fallen away from God, put on their Sunday best, and you know what they did? They went back to church.
8: After Charlie was murdered, you posted yourself listening and singing worship music. Yeah.
9: And it was such a dark day. It is still a dark time, I think, for so many people, but...
8: Yeah.
9: Sorry.
8: It's okay.
9: But let's talk about the good, because I'm like, stop crying. With every horrible thing, if you find the good, it can help you move forward. Look at the mass awakening. Look at how many people came closer to God, even including myself.
8: Can you talk about that?
9: When he passed, I completely surrendered. I am so devoted. I mean, I started Bible study immediately.
10: I don't know if anybody else is feeling it, but there has been this huge spiritual shift since the death of Charlie Kirk.
11: Charlie's death really ignited a spiritual flame inside of me that I have never, never in my life experienced before.
12: It is because of Charlie Kirk that we went to church today. Before the service, they led a prayer for Charlie Kirk and for our nation. That one got me.
13: I've never ever opened a Bible before. In fact, I know nothing about Christianity or Jesus. But yesterday, after witnessing the assassination of Charlie Kirk, something was calling me to my husband's Bible.
14: First time ever in over 15 years, I'm going to church.
15: I'm about to do something that I have not done in 25 years, and I have never done of my own volition. I'm going to church.
16: I'm going to be heading to church here shortly. I'm excited to go and learn and get to meet new people.
17: Now, I've not been to church in years. Today will be my son's first day, first time to the church.
18: I just went to church for the first time in several years.
19: Charlie Kirk, look what you did. No parking. No parking at all. None. I had to park like five blocks away from church because everyone wants to come now.
20: I didn't know Charlie Kirk, never met that guy before in my life. And something else that I've never done before in my life is believe in God. I'm going to wear this suit to church. I'm going to go to church. I'm going to try to be a better father, husband, and leader for my family.
9: I feel like Charlie knew exactly what he was doing.
21: Yeah.
9: And I know now that he knew the sacrifice he was making. And watching his memorial, couldn't you feel it around the country, around the world? Like, I felt it, the mass awakening.
22: For those who trust in him.
23: Stop being so next life focused if it comes at the cost of you not caring about this life. We're all concerned about the next life, as we should be. Okay, my kingdom is out of this world. But Jesus said, on this earth, thy will be done, right? That the king, my kingdom on this earth, as it says in the Lord's Prayer, right? And so we're supposed to bring heaven to earth if we can. Satan would love Christians to kind of just be a spectator, to sit idly by, not engage, not participate. Is your hesitation rooted in biblical truth or in kind of fleshly gain? Are you afraid of the names that people are going to call you? Are you afraid of the criticisms, the accusations you might receive? And it's up for us Christians to keep America a good nation, an even better nation, and for us to understand that it is the word of God that needs to be the bedrock of any functioning and flourishing civilization.
1: Coming up, the state of Israel mattered a lot to Charlie Kirk. We're going to talk with the CEO and president of the International Fellowship of Christians and Jews, Yael Eckstein, who sat down for an extensive period of time just shortly before Charlie was killed. More of this special tribute to Charlie Kirk on this September 10th, 2026, coming up.
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1: Continuing this special edition of the Mike Gallagher Show, honoring the life, the legacy of Charlie Kirk on the one-year anniversary of his assassination in Utah. One of the joys that I get to receive from this job is to meet wonderful people and travel around the world. And one of our most important voyages, one of the most important journeys we've ever taken is when we went to Israel. And we often go on behalf of the International Fellowship of Christians and Jews, an organization information that means an awful lot to me personally and a lot to this show and to this audience. Yael Eckstein, of course, is the president and CEO of the International Fellowship of Christians and Jews, and she joins us on this special tribute edition of the Mike Gallagher Show. Yael, greetings. It's great to see you. Thank you for joining us from Israel today on this the tragic anniversary of the assassination of our mutual friend, Charlie Kirk. It's very good to see you, and I'm glad you could join us for today's special edition.
8: Thank you so much for having me on. Charlie was so special to me personally and to the people of Israel that I feel honored to be representing that voice from here in the Holy Land.
1: Well, let's talk for a moment about that relationship that Charlie had with Israel, with you, with the fellowship. You know, unfortunately, there's a lot of drama, there's a lot of anxiety, there's a lot of controversy regarding his relationship with Israel. And I don't want to necessarily drag you into that. It's got to hurt your heart, though, a little bit to know that a man like Charlie, who believed so strongly in the relationship between the United States and Israel, who believed so strongly in Israel's right to exist, who actually repeatedly defended Israel against the brutal terrorist attacks that Israel has suffered over the years, it's hurtful to see the way the drama and the controversy has sort of muddied that message a little bit. Do you get that perspective as well? I mean, is it a distraction that you're able to ignore?
8: Well, I think there was no question that he loved Israel. He stood with Israel and everything that it represents. For Charlie, it wasn't just about politics. It was about spirituality, his faith, the roots of his faith going back to this holy land. He often spoke about when he was in Israel and all the holy sites that he visited. And actually, I was with Charlie just a few weeks before he was killed. And we were supposed to just sit down for 5 minutes and then to do an interview. We ended up sitting for over an hour. And every time his assistant would come in to say, "You have another meeting," he'd say, "I don't care. This is more important than anything." And in that hour, what we spoke about was his vision for how Israel could get even closer to America. It was something that was important to him, and that's why he prioritized it that day. Did he agree with all the politics or policies of Israel? Of course not. But did that in any way affect his deep love and commitment to Israel, to fighting anti-Semitism, to standing with the Jewish people? He was more committed than anyone I've ever seen.
1: You know, one of the things that so many of us admired so much of him is his willingness, in fact, his enthusiasm to express his faith publicly every chance he got. And he often included the state of Israel in that message of faith. You just cannot sugarcoat his commitment to Israel, can you? I mean, that it, and as you said, even just sitting down with you. Now, honestly, I've gotten to break bread with you. We've interviewed you many times. It's hard not to get captivated by the Yael Eckstein International Fellowship of Christians and Jews message. So I know exactly where he was coming from when he told the assistant, "No, I'm going to spend more time with Yael. Your group does God's work. Your organization is so important to the safety and the security of so many people." But I don't think you can really begin to understate how crucial Israel was to Charlie, to his soul, to his heart, and to his message as a professed Christian. I mean, he understood that the International Fellowship of Christians and Jews is sort of the mission that a worldview that he embraced wholeheartedly.
8: Well, it's something that is so important to remember, that the root of what Israel represents is something spiritual. And what the fellowship does, of course, is feed the hungry, clothe the naked, shelter the poor, the ingathering of the Jewish people, that we bring them home from all four corners of the earth. And actually what we're seeing right now is food going into persecuted Christians in Syria. And so we're there for persecuted Christians as well. And so for Charlie specifically, and it continues to be passed down in that legacy through Erica and Turning Point today, what he was very disturbed about was how people were using anti-Semitism to take the focus away from the real issues that weren't being addressed, because it was so easy to say the Jews or Israel and to demonize a whole religion, just like what has been done throughout history to the Jewish people. And he wanted to break that cycle. He said, is everything perfect? Of course not. Do we all have ways to improve? Of course. But could we accept the Jewish people being a scapegoat for all of the issues? We cannot stand for that. And I think that's just as relevant today as it was when he was alive.
1: Yael Eckstein is our guest, joining us from Israel. She's the president and CEO of the International Fellowship of Christians and Jews, an organization that we know and that we love and that we treasure, frankly. And I know a lot of people in this audience do as well. Yael, the rise of anti-Semitism is alarming. You and I have talked about it many times. One of the things that breaks my heart in losing Charlie a year ago today, we lost a real warrior in pushing that anti-Semitism back, didn't we? We lost somebody who was going to fight for Israel. We lost somebody who was a very important voice for Israel. And frankly, it makes it even harder, it seems to me, to try to stem the tide of this disgusting anti-Semitism that we see on the rise, not only in the United States, but all over the world.
8: Indeed. What Charlie realized is that when we let anti-Semitism grow within society, we are directly witnessing the breakdown of the Judeo-Christian values that are so important for any healthy society. And so although we continue to see anti-Semitism on the streets and the news and social media, I also am able to see millions of people just like you and your listeners and your followers and millions of Christians around the world who are standing up boldly, unapologetically, just like Charlie, to say Jews and Christians stand together in these values and we will not let anything tear us apart.
1: And in a way, Yael, his death sort of sparks maybe a passion, ignites a fire in the belly of all of us who want to stand with Israel, who want to fight back against evil. And that's what anti-Semitism is. It's just rank evil. Unfortunately, we're seeing it in a lot of, you know, shapes and forms these days. But in a way, maybe his killing, maybe his death will motivate people who would have otherwise stayed on the sidelines. Look, this is what the International Fellowship of Christians and Jews is about. You don't stay on the sidelines. You get engaged and you try to bring the gift of life and hope to so many people. Perhaps in some strange way, Charlie's death will motivate more Charlie Kirks.
8: Amen to that. Indeed, when we see darkness, we have two options. We can sit back and complain and curse the darkness, or we can go out and bring light. We can go out and be the light. And it was so clear what Charlie decided to do, what you decide every single day to do. And that saying of, I am Charlie, we are all Charlie, it's exactly yes. what you're talking about. It's yes. the realization that we might not have Charlie, but that spirit has to live on in each one of us, of boldness, of humbleness before the Lord, and of standing up unapologetically, strongly for these values of brotherhood and unity, just as the scriptures command us to.
1: Can't think of a better way to end this special edition. Thank you, Yael Eckstein. God bless. We'll see you the next time, next year, maybe Jerusalem. All the best. Keep fighting the good fight, Yael.
8: God bless you, my friend.
1: That'll do it. This special tribute edition of the Mike Gallagher Show. And may, as Yael just put it, may Charlie's message resonate in your heart and in everything you do. Thanks for joining us. Have a great day. Be safe. Keep fighting the good fight. I'm Mike Gallagher. God bless America. Imagine hearing a rocket siren, grabbing your medical bag and running toward the explosion instead of away from it. 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
11: With SRN News, I'm Bob Agnew in Washington. Conservatives across the country are mourning the loss of Charlie Kirk, who was assassinated a year ago today. His organization continues to expand nationwide. Today marks 1 year that conservative Kirk was assassinated while speaking at a Turning Point USA event on the campus of Utah Valley University. Wholesale inflation picked up last month after cooling earlier this summer as the higher oil and gas prices stemming from the Iran war are keeping costs elevated. The Labor Department's Producer Price Index, the one that captures inflation before it ever reaches consumers, rose by 5.4% in August compared to a year ago, from 4.7% in the month of July. President Trump says he plans to give every American adult $5,000 if Republicans retain control of the House and Senate in the midterm elections. You find more on these stories at srnnews.com.
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12: We live in some very uncertain and challenging times, especially when it comes to planning for your retirement. 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
14: Ronald Reagan understood that preserving liberty required more than defending it. It had to be taught.
26: In his 1989 farewell address, Reagan warned America about the danger of losing its national memory. If we forget what we did, we won't know who we are. Reagan understood that a free nation cannot preserve principles its people no longer understand. Every generation must learn why America's freedoms matter, understand the sacrifices that secured them, and accept the responsibilities that come with self-government. Liberty cannot be simply inherited. It must be intentionally passed from one generation to the next. Because when we fail to teach the meaning of freedom, we eventually lose the will to preserve it. So, are we preparing the next generation merely to inherit liberty, or teaching them why it is worth preserving?
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29: Sometimes a light will shine and brighten all of our lives for a short period of time. Sometimes that light will make such a difference that the whole world watches. And sometimes that light is snuffed out all too soon. And yet the legacy left behind is one that can never be snuffed out. Such is the case with Charlie Kirk. Born October 14, 1993, in Arlington Heights, Illinois. This is Faith Over Fear, the Charlie Kirk story. 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
1: Hey, it's Mark Davis. 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
4: With SRN News, I'm Bob Agnew in Washington. The New York City Police Department is gearing up to protect residents on Friday for the September 11th 25-year commemoration ceremony and the start of the Jewish New Year.
5: New York City Police Commissioner Jessica Tisch holding a news conference alerting New Yorkers and tourists of the increase in patrols on Friday at the 9/11 25-year ceremony at Ground Zero. Then at sundown, beefed up patrols around synagogues as the start of the two-day Jewish New Year celebration begins at sundown.
6: Even as shootings and murders have fallen to historic lows, hate crimes are moving in the wrong direction. Through the first 8 months of this year, confirmed hate crimes citywide are up 16%, and anti-Semitic hate crimes are up 9%.
5: Laura Winters reporting.
4: The new inflation figures show energy shocks from the Iran war still rippling through the economy. There are signs that price pressures had been easing before the latest surge. This is SRN News.
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7: For nearly 3,000 years, Homer's The Iliad has shaped the Western imagination. 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
10: And welcome back to the Scott Jennings Show. We're live in Dallas, Texas today. We're in the American Airlines Arena, where last night, right over my shoulder, on the floor of this convention, the president of

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3: With SRN News, I'm Bob Agnew in Washington. Iran strikes U.S. jets after President Trump promised the war will come to an end after the midterm elections.
4: Several U.S. fighter jets at a Jordanian military base were damaged by Iranian strikes on Wednesday. Iran state media had previously said Tehran targeted U.S. assets across the region in retaliation for American attacks on Iranian oil tankers. Yemen's Houthis seized the key Red Sea port of Mocha on Thursday, according to military sources. If confirmed, the move would make it easier for the Houthis to target ships transiting the Bab el-Mandab Strait, a crucial waterway for Saudi Arabian oil exports.
3: That is Bernie Bennett reporting. Wholesale inflation picked up last month after cooling off a little earlier this summer. That is because of new escalating tensions between the U.S. and Iran. The Labor Department's producer price index, the one that captures inflation before it reaches consumers, rose by 5.4% in August compared to a year ago. You'll find more on these stories at SRNnews.com.
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0: All right, special edition of the Scott Jennings Show here on Thursday, September the 10th. We come to you live from Dallas, Texas. We're inside the American Airlines Arena, and this is day two of our coverage of the Republican midterm convention. And joining us to talk about what's going on here at the convention and in our national politics is the great congressman from Ohio, Jim Jordan. Congressman, welcome back to the
1: good
0: show.
1: Good to be with you, Scott.
0: You were here last night. We watched President Trump give a tour de force right here in the arena behind us. In fact, let's listen to a little bit of that, and we'll get your views on it. Here's the president. Cut 12.
2: But we're not going to let the communism happen. Not here, not in America, not in our 250th year. As an example, in Florida, the Democrat nominee for Senate, Angie Nixon, no relation to Richard Nixon. The first thing I did, I wanted to check, is she related at all to Richard Nixon? No. Is a card-carrying member of the Democrat Socialists of America. In Michigan, the Democrat nominee is Abdul El-Sayed, who brags about the fact that he wants to pack the Supreme Court with 23 far-left lunatics justices. His sister, who's absolutely, you got to listen to this one. His sister celebrated the terrorist slaughter of babies on October 7th. She thought it was a great thing. His sister thought it was a great day. His mother worked for an organization that gave hundreds of thousands of dollars to people that follow Osama bin Laden. And he campaigns with a Marxist agitator who says that America deserved 9/11. We deserve to have 3,000 people killed. Two massive structures brought to the ground. We deserved it, right? Yet the Democrats want to make this extremist a U.S. senator.
0: Well, Congressman Jordan, the president made the case last night. It's communism versus common sense. He took us on a tour of the map and all these crazy Democrats that have been nominated around the country. How did it strike you?
1: No, he's right on target. The president always does a great job with these speeches. I thought last night was tremendous. He's funny. He was good. But he also cut to the chase here, which is where the left wants to take this country is very, very dangerous. The once great party, I said this many times, but the once great party of FDR and JFK is now anti-Israel, socialist, crazy. And you can go, they're talking, the DSA, they're talking about getting rid of the Senate, getting rid of the, changing the Supreme Court, changing the Constitution, parliamentary system. It's like, it's just all weird, crazy stuff, not to mention the policy positions, where they are on defunding police and, you know, everything else. So, if they win, they will ruin what this country's always given its people, this simple idea that started there in 1776, that if you got a goal, you got a dream, and you work hard, good things happen, and they will. Mom, Donnie, when he was sworn in 9 months and 10 days ago, in as mayor of our largest city, he said, I was elected as a Democrat socialist. I will govern as a Democrat socialist. They are determined to do their crazy stuff.
0: Yeah, that's one thing about these, Democrat socialists, fine, communists, more like it. They don't really hide the ball. I mean, they will tell you exactly what they want to do, what they intend to do. The media tries to hide it for them, and they try to split hairs. Well, they're not really communists, they're socialists. They'll come right out and tell you what they intend. I would think Republican campaigns around the country ought to be able to take advantage of this.
1: Yeah, particularly when Donnie in that same speech said, we will replace the frigidity of rugged individualism with the warmth of collectivism. There is no warmth in collectivism. I always tell the story. I wrestled in the Soviet, maybe we've talked about it before, Scott. I wrestled in the Soviet Union when it was still the Soviet, 1987. And I was in Moscow. I tell people, you go to places like that, you thank the good Lord you live here. Moscow in February, by the way, it's like 200 below zero. It was the coldest, most dismal. I tell people it was literally Wizard of Oz in reverse. You know how Dorothy, when she goes from Kansas to Oz, it's wonderful? It's just the opposite. You go from wonderful, colorful America to gray, dismal Soviet Union. This is what happens in communist regimes. And so that is the direction they want to take the country. And it is truly frightening.
0: There was one Democrat, actually, who made an appearance here at the convention last night. It is the senator from Pennsylvania. His name is John Fetterman. And in a surprise appearance, he made a video to introduce his colleague, Dave McCormick, who gave a great speech. Let's hear a little bit of Fetterman. Cut 24.
3: Big room of Republicans in Dallas. Yes, I'm Senator John Fetterman, Pennsylvania. Yes, I'm a Democrat. Why am I here talking to you today? Because, well, I'm a common sense Democrat. I'm always going to stand with America. I'm always going to reject the extremes in socialism and that anti-American way of life. Dave McCormick is the kind of senator that gets the job done, and he's going to fight for Pennsylvania. I'm proud to count him as my friend. Right back over my shoulder, that's the iconic U.S. Steel Mill. And that's exactly the kind of thing that will work together and will work with President Trump to fight and defend the steel way of life right here in the Steel Valley.
0: It's pretty incredible. You have a Democrat U.S. senator saying, I will work with President Trump to defend the steel industry in America. He may be the most courageous Democrat out there because, you know, they're pretty authoritarian on the left. They don't let you get out of line, but Fetterman is. What'd you make of it?
1: No, God bless him. You know, standing up for common sense and pushing back on the crazy left. I thought it was interesting. You know, I think he was standing in front of the Moon Valley Steel Mill. As I mentioned earlier, my background's wrestling, and that part of Pennsylvania, all of Pennsylvania, is great wrestling talent, and it's like I know that area. But I thought it was pretty something no one expected. Yeah. You have the Democrat senator who a few years ago when he ran, we'd have never thought he would be taking these positions.
0: No.
1: And the courage of him to stand up to his party, which has now become the anti-Israel party, to stand up in defense of our great ally, the state of Israel, is truly courageous. So, and you're right, I thought his introduction, then Senator McCormick's speech, was so good. And then, of course, Senator McCormick ended his speech by bringing out working people, steel people, coal mining people, brought him out on stage. I thought it was really powerful and a great presentation that we got from the senator.
0: These socialists in the Democratic Party, they claim to represent working-class America. You look around their election night parties, you look around who the real coalition is behind them. These are not working-class Americans.
1: No.
0: These are highly educated, wealthy, ne'er-do-well kids in these urban areas. It's the opposite of working-class America. And you know, you see, too, a lot of working-class Democrats, African-American Democrats, they've already sniffed this out. They realize the socialist lie is not for them.
1: Yeah. No, and President Trump, I mean, God bless him, he's the one who I think became the person that allowed all that to happen or caused all that to happen. I still remember back in 16 when he ran, he was talking to an African-American crowd, black Americans, saying, what do you got to lose? Sticking with the Democrats, what have they done for you? Terrible schools and everything else. Well, come to the Republican Party, where we'll be for school choice, which, by the way, we put in the big, beautiful bill.
0: Right.
1: Great element there. So, yeah, the working class, particularly Ohio, this is why Ohio went for President Trump 8.5, 8.5, and then almost 12 in 2024 because of working class people said, you know what, we're gonna vote for this guy. He's fighting for us. Versus the Democrats who say it, but they represent the, you know, quote, elite, the college-educated elite crowd out there.
0: Let's talk about Ohio. You've got two big races, Senator Husted up for election, and then this governor's race. There's some concerning polling out there. So
1: yeah.
0: A little bit of concern about both of these. Give us your view of it right now.
1: I think we're going to win both. I think Vivek is a great candidate, sharp guy. I endorsed him early. Plus his opponent, she is, you know, they're and appropriately so, her nickname is you know, the Fauci of Ohio. She was, I mean, think about this. She wanted to close down golf courses. That is the definition of social distancing back in the 21. Like, what are you? She was like Fauci extreme, and you know they were wrong on everything. And then Senator Husted has done a great job. He's going against Senator Brown, former Senator Brown, who's been in, I think, elective office in Ohio like 48 of the last 54 years or
0: long
1: something.
0: Long time.
1: So. But I think we can win both, but it'll require the president coming to Ohio and really motivating Trump voters to come out.
0: That's Congressman Jim Jordan. He's chairman of the House Judiciary Committee, a warrior for conservative values out there on the campaign trail for the Republican Party. And he's here in Dallas with me today as we cover day two of this Republican midterm convention. Mr. Chairman, thanks for coming by
1: here. Thanks for having us.
0: 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Tell them Scott Jennings sent you. Mike Rogers is here next from Michigan. Stay with us on the Scott Jennings Show. 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
24: 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Here's Scott Jennings.
0: All right, welcome back. We're live in Dallas, Texas, inside the American Airlines Arena, day two of the Republican Convention. It's kind of a moving atmosphere here. Mike Rogers will be by in a little bit. Now, though, Senator Bill Hagerty from the great state of Tennessee is here. You came early. I have to thank you for that.
13: Certainly, Scott. It's always good to be with you.
0: A lot of guests don't do that, and yet you're here early, so you get to get in the chair early. We're glad to have you here. You've been hanging out in Dallas the last couple of days. You had a nice delegation from Tennessee here. What are you hearing from the people?
13: We've had a great delegation from Tennessee, and frankly, great delegations from all over the country. There's a lot of excitement, a lot of enthusiasm. People loved President Trump's speech last night.
0: Yeah.
13: A lot of energy there, and frankly, a lot of people that weren't here, but I've heard from across the country that are very pleased to see the energy turn around and, frankly, to be drawing a contrast, finally, against Democrat candidates. I think people are tired of reading New York Times headlines running these, you know, generic polls, Republicans versus Democrats. And now that we actually see what a Democrat socialist stands for, there's a huge contrast to be made.
0: I couldn't agree with you more. The president summarized the Democrats last night. Let's hear a little bit of that in Cut 23.
2: These are people who do not care if your country is invaded by illegal immigrants, if your home is burglarized, if your parks and city streets are turned to filth and squalor and death, if your loved ones are pushed in front of a subway train in New York City or stabbed in the middle of a field in any state you want to pick. They don't care because they hate our country, and they are Democrats, and they're very, very wrong.
0: President really made the case that a lot of these Democratic candidates, in their hearts, fundamentally hate America. They don't have American values. They'd like to rip the country out root and branch. It was a harsh description, but I think accurate. You agree, and you're hearing from people on the convention floor that that's what they wanted to hear.
13: That is the case, Scott. And I think if you just step back and look at what the Democrats have accomplished this past 18, 20 months, they've delivered two longest government shutdowns in history. What they seem to want to deliver is nothing but chaos, shutdowns, and acrimony. The American public haven't seen anything positive coming from the Democrats. The only thing that we've seen in terms of a policy presentation is Bernie Sanders rewarming some of his old stuff. A 32-hour work week is the latest thing that he's touting. I think that's unusual coming from Bernie. I can't see that he's putting 32 hours in himself certain weeks except to stand on the floor of the Senate and raise his fist and scream anti-Semitic tropes and support Hamas. So it really is just an amazing contrast when you get down to it. If you think about the policies, the lack of policy input versus what we've done as Republicans. And if I could just run through it very quickly,
0: it
13: really starts back with President Trump coming into office, us taking the gavel in the United States Senate and passing the Working Families Tax Cuts and Jobs Act, the One Big Beautiful Bill, as it's called. But President Trump made this case, I think, very clearly last night that we have taken actions to make affordability improvements here in the United States the Democrats never would have done. Joe Biden had inflation over 9% when he was in office. He had gas, had the price of a barrel of oil, $130 a barrel. It's higher than it should be right now, but We didn't hear anything from the mainstream media back then. You think about people that aren't paying tax on tips, that are not paying tax on overtime. If you think about what we're doing for housing affordability, my act, the Freedom to Build Act, goes at all of the permitting cost. Some houses, new housing cost, can be as much as $100,000, Scott, of permitting cost, compliance cost, before you ever go vertical on a new house. Getting at that deregulation, and I do think that President Trump's going to resolve the situation in the Mideast and have oil prices down considerably, we're going to be in a far better place.
0: Let me close on that topic of Iran. Look, I've been contending we've won this war. They have no navy. Military is decimated. Their economy's in free fall. We've largely taken away the leverage of the Strait of Hormuz. Their leader is a cardboard cutout that no one's ever seen.
13: No one's seen.
0: I think by any historical metric, we've won this war. You obviously deal with foreign affairs issues and your job in the Senate. How do you see it right now? What can the American people expect over the next couple of months?
13: Well, I think what we'll see is the Iranian regime holding on to see what happens on November the 3rd. It certainly worked out well for them back in 2020. You know, back at that point in time, I was U.S. ambassador to Japan. I got the Japanese, and my colleagues did around the world, we got the Japanese to stop buying Iranian crude oil. This happened all around the world. We brought the Iranian economy to a difficult place. It's even worse right now.
0: Yeah.
13: But the Iranians held out to see what would happen in the election. Having Joe Biden in the Oval Office was a gift extraordinaire to the Iranian regime, because immediately the Biden regime stopped enforcing all sanctions. Money began to flow. By May of 2021, we had the 11-day war breakout in Israel. You know what happened on October 7th of 2023. Terror breaks out through the entire region because Iran is now in a position to fund it.
0: Right.
13: We have shut that down now, and I agree with you. They're hanging on by a thread.
0: Yeah, the regime not being able to export oil. They haven't exported a drop of oil since July. I mean, the United States Navy, the United States military has performed so well here. And I just, you know, it's crazy. I mean, I hear Democrat. The only thing functioning for the Iranians right now is their public relations firm, also known as the Democrats in the United States Senate. It's pretty crazy. We got to take a break. Bill Haggerty's a senator from Tennessee. More with him when we come back.
5: The midterms are almost here, and Republicans could be in deep trouble. Polls show Democrats leading in key races. Tonight, Rob Finnerty on Newsmax reveals the growing threat from the DSA and the radical left. With less than 60 days to go, Finnerty says it's time for the GOP to hit the panic button. The House may go, and control of the Senate is up for grabs. Gas prices, mortgage rates, health care, and out-of-control national debt. Americans are angry, and the progressive left wants total control of Congress. Tallarico, El Sayed, AOC, Bernie Sanders. Finnerty reveals President Trump's secret plan to fight back and what you can do to help him. Don't miss Finnerty tonight at 8 p.m. Eastern on Newsmax. 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It takes just minutes. Newsmax. It's real news.

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2: News. I'm Bob Agnew in Washington. Iran strikes U.S. jets after President Trump promised the war will come to an end after the midterm elections.
3: Several U.S. fighter jets at a Jordanian military base were damaged by Iranian strikes on Wednesday. Iran state media had previously said Tehran targeted U.S. assets across the region in retaliation for American attacks on Iranian oil tankers. Yemen's Houthis seized the key Red Sea port of Mocha on Thursday, according to military sources. If confirmed, the move would make it easier for the Houthis to target ships transiting the Bab el-Mandab Strait, a crucial waterway for Saudi Arabian oil exports.
2: That is Bernie Bennett reporting. Wholesale inflation picked up last month after cooling off a little earlier this summer. That is because of new escalating tensions between the U.S. and Iran. The Labor Department's producer price index, the one that captures inflation before it reaches consumers, rose by 5.4% in August compared to a year ago. You'll find more on these stories at SRNews.com.
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9: Get right back to our conversation with Senator Bill Hagerty in 30 seconds. 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Conversation continues with Senator Bill Hagerty from Tennessee. Senator, I've been in Tennessee a lot.

0: illegal immigrants are being removed from the country. Blanche went on saying President Trump's leadership has caused a nationwide decrease in crime. Blanche said that under President Trump's leadership, criminals will be held accountable. Apple is coming out with its first ever foldable iPhone. The tech giant unveiled the new iPhone Duo during its Surprise and Shine event yesterday. It will cost about $2,000 and will be available to pre-order starting October the 16th. Apple also debuted the iPhone 18 Pro and Pro Max, which will hit shelves on September the 18th. The event was the first annual fall showcase to be held under new CEO John Ternus. We have a 30% chance of showers and thunderstorms this afternoon. Otherwise, sunny and hot, high near 100. It's 95 degrees. Now you know what's going on. I'm Mary Rose on 660 AM, The Answer.
1: Traffic Watch.
2: Trouble spot in Plano right now, 75 northbound as you make your way towards Plano Parkway. Three left lanes and the HOV lane are going to be blocked off. Expect a 10 to 12 minute delay. Stop and go traffic is going to be backed up almost all the way to Renner Road. I'm William Shotwell with a look at your DFW area traffic.
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All right, welcome back to the Alex Marlowe Show. I'm your guest host, Carl Jackson, sitting in for Alex Marlowe. We're talking about Charlie Kirk. I'm hoping to get to the GOP midterms convention because I think that was extremely important. I know some people were divided on that. Should it happen? Should it not? I thought it was a great idea. Typically, you have conventions that happen in the summer, midsummer months, or actually in July, so not quite midsummer. But this is a this needed to happen. In my opinion, I think it's important to spotlight the competitive races that are going on across the country, because I do believe that this is a race in the midterms. We're looking at common sense versus crazy, or common sense versus communism. I think it's easier to say crazy because I think that's more digestible and easier for people, rather than explaining, oh, what's the difference between communism, socialism, fascism, getting into all that. But we can see that the people are crazy that are on the left. Hassan Piker, in my opinion, being one of them. You have all of these rich kids that have gone to prestigious universities that came out, and they don't have the income or the lifestyles that they wanted, so they're blaming capitalism, but they're a bunch of lazy, spoiled brats, in my opinion. They're essentially running the DSA,

0: You ask them.
1: You ask them. I absolutely love that. And frankly, I got to say, it's always refreshing to see black conservatives. I was thinking about this the other night. I was listening to Stephen A. Smith, and I used to be a little hard on Stephen A. Smith because I felt like he had the views, many of the views that he's expressing today for quite some time, because he's been friends with Hannity and Mark Levin for quite some time. But I felt like he's just getting the courage more recently. And then I thought about that, and I'm like, you know what? You know how hard it is. And I don't say this because I'm not a victim type person. But really, you are pushed to the side. You are kicked out of your community. So I give props to any black conservative that's willing to step up and just say, you know what? I'm an American, and these principles here in this country work. We'll be back.
2: If you judge a book by the cover, then you judge the look by the lover.
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5: Trouble spot in Plano right now. 75 northbound as you make your way towards Plano Parkway. Three left lanes and the HOV lane are going to be blocked off. Expect a 10 to 12 minute delay. Stop and go traffic is going to be backed up almost all the way to Renner Road. I'm William Shotwell with a look at your DFW area traffic.
6: Forecast calls for a 30% chance of showers and thunderstorms this afternoon, mainly after 4 p.m. I know we all would welcome those. Otherwise, sunny and hot with a high near 100. Heat index values as high as 105. And then this evening, we do have a 40% chance of showers and thunderstorms, mainly before 10 p.m. Otherwise, partly cloudy, lower around 80. More of the Alex Marlowe Show coming up in a moment on 660 AM The Answer.
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1: Welcome back to the Alex Marlowe Show. I'm your guest host, Carl Jackson, sitting in. Frankly, I wanted to spend that time on Charlie Kirk. But, you know, honestly, being on air and for an hour's program, the time just flies. Tomorrow, we will be hitting 9/11 hard. So get ready. Get ready for that. I wanted to spend a little more time on the midterms, the convention midterms, GOP convention midterms, because it was historic. Unfortunately, I didn't do that, but I do want to play some clips for you really quickly here and just remind you of the Trump accomplishments, because I do believe that it was important to do exactly what the GOP did and Trump did with this convention. Let's go to cut number 25. This has got the nation buzzing. Cut number 25. This is President Trump.
13: And here is my promise. If the Republicans win the House of Representatives and the United States Senate, both of them, because of our economic, tremendous economic success, like in history, we've never had anything like what's happening. But because of our tremendous strength and success economically, I will issue a dividend to every adult citizen in the United States of America for $5,000.
1: Now, as a conservative, I heard this and I was like, listen, I don't even know if the president has the power to do this. We're already in debt up to our eyeballs. Let's just cut taxes, Mr. President. And then at the same time, I was like, well, how would I use the $5,000? How would I? But leave it to Trump. He's such a showman. And frankly, it's smart to bring people's attention to it, because I guarantee you there are a lot of people watching football last night that might go back and watch that and say, what is this guy talking about? What is he saying? This is cut number 24. Trump summarizes the Democrats. Cut 24, please.
13: These are people who do not care if your country is invaded by illegal immigrants, if your home is burglarized, if your parks and city streets are turned to filth and squalor and death, if your loved ones are pushed in front of a subway train in New York City or stabbed in the middle of a field in any state you want to pick. They don't care because they hate our country, and they are Democrats, and they're very, very wrong.
1: It's true. We cannot go backwards. I'll give you some of the Trump accomplishments momentarily. Let's go to cut number 18. This is Ken Paxton. People in Texas, this is a race we have to win. This isn't about Paxton necessarily. This isn't necessarily about Trump. This is about your future, your freedom. Cut number 18. Make sure you elect Ken Paxton.
14: And this guy is really obsessed with transitions. He wants to transition your kids. He wants to transition Texas off of oil and gas. How about we transition him and his crazy ideas right out of Texas?
1: Good Lord Almighty, did Ken Paxton need this GOP convention? I know he was a great AG. He's got some background issues. There's no doubt about it. But you're looking at a communist that would become a senator in Texas. Ken Paxton is the man. Cut number 26, Adam Carolla on California and land acknowledgments. Cut number 26, please. Okay, never mind. All right, so Adam Carolla clowned land, talked about land acknowledgement, basically said this land, the United States, is the greatest land basically in the world. If you don't like it, you can get to stepping. He used other language. He was able to use on TV, but nonetheless, I thought it was smart to use it. Real quickly, some Trump. Okay, we do. Cut number 26, please.
15: I'm not an overly political person. I'm just a guy who lives in California and sees which way the wind is blowing. And you don't want California in your nation. And that's where the Democrats are trying to take this. All you do is pay taxes and you get nothing in return. So I'd like to shrink government a little bit. And let's see if we get a little more freedom going these days. Yeah. There's a part of me that almost wants Newsom to become president just so he'll get the hell out of California.
1: All right, so I sent the wrong clip, but still, you get the gist. It was good to have him there. A couple of accomplishments, OBB, largest tax cuts in U.S. history. The border crisis ended under Trump. Significant reduction in human trafficking and the flow of narcotics like fentanyl. Inflation is down. Biden hit 9.1. Trump has been, even with the war, about 4%. Crime rates are at historic lows under Trump. Capital investment is pouring into the United States. Let's not go backwards. Until tomorrow, don't grow weary doing good.
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21: Well, that's our news line by
2: tonight, new in Washington. Home sales are down, but prices, they're up.
21: Home sales fell 2% in August from the previous month for a third straight monthly decline to a seasonally adjusted annual rate of 3.98 million units. Sales also fell 1.2% compared to a year ago. But prices still ticked up. The median sales price increased 1.6% from a year earlier to $429,100, an all-time high for the month of August. I'm Lisa Dwyer.
2: Wholesale inflation picked up last month after it had eased off a bit earlier in the summer. The Labor Department's producer price index rose 5.4% in August compared to a year ago in the same month. It was also up 4.7% compared to July. Near the close on Wall Street, it's been a rough session. The Dow down about 362. This is SRN News.
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6: Sunny skies and 96 degrees. I'm Mary Rose. AT&T continues looking into an internet outage that hit the Dallas area over the Labor Day weekend. An Iranian hacker group has claimed credit, but in a statement, the company said there's no evidence to support their claims. Instead, they say it was caused by an attempted cable theft. At the peak, there were over 5,000 outage reports submitted. Lieutenant Governor Dan Patrick says he's very disappointed that the Public Utility Commission is moving forward with proposed ultra-high voltage power lines that will connect West Texas and Dallas. He wants a vote tabled until after the legislative session. The move is seen as a way to connect the Metroplex with wind and solar farms, adding needed electricity. Opponents, though, say the lines will destroy pristine hill country property. We have a 30% chance of showers and thunderstorms, mainly after 4 p.m. this afternoon. Otherwise, sunny and hot with a high near 100. Heat index values as high as 105. 40% chance of showers and thunderstorms tonight, mainly before 10. It's currently 96 degrees. Now you know what's going on. I'm Mary Rose on 660 AM, The Answer.
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5: Looking at 183 westbound before you get to Euless Main Street, we have an accident blocking two left lanes, causing a 20-minute delay. Stop go traffic. Gets back to follow to Eamon Carter. A disabled vehicle currently blocking the left lane on 45 northbound of Beltline Road will also back you up 1 to 2 minutes. I'm William Shotwell with a look at your DFW area traffic.
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1: And welcome to the Thursday. It is the Thursday, September 10th edition of the Best Stocks Now show with professional money manager Bill Gunderson, president of Gunderson Capital Management. I'm here with Barry Kite, our chartered financial analyst, certified financial planner, all kinds of things happening in the markets today. Vote for Trump, get $5,000 if he wins the Senate. If the Republicans win the Senate, you're going to get $5,000, according to Trump. Apple's big day yesterday, Barry. We're going to talk about that. How is it moving the stock? I always look at how the stock reacts, okay? That's my real true barometer of whether they move the needle at all with their announcements yesterday. And you've got $100 oil. It has backed down a little bit this morning. That's not going to help the Republicans at the midterms with that $100 oil price. That's also affecting gas prices considerably here. And we've got a pretty down day in the AI sector. Why? Interest rates are moving up. Why do interest rates impact the tech sector? Because they impact the multiple that these stocks trade at. And we're also seeing a little bit of decrease in spending plans for AI that is starting to come out here in some of these studies and surveys that they do. So that and more to talk about here on today's Best Stocks Now show. We've also got the ECB, Barry. Why don't we start there? Let's go to Europe this morning, okay? Europe. We go to Europe and we find out that the European Central Bank has raised interest rates by 25 basis points. Do you think that puts pressure on our Fed to follow suit, Barry?
2: Yeah, from a percentage standpoint, in terms of course, you know, this morning you had the ECB, like you said, raised 25 basis points. I think it's the second time they have in three meetings. Of course, they're more impacted, were impacted sooner by inflation, particularly on the energy side with the Iran war. And then, you know, we've seen this push for global yields, right, rising, you know, across the globe.
1: Big time.
2: We've got a 97% chance. Yeah, we've got a 97% chance of a Japanese raising quarter point here in the next few days. And then, of course, at the next Fed meeting, we're sitting at 70% now. So it was 50-50 for a little while. Now it's 70% chance of a quarter hike at the next meeting. So you've seen, you know, you've seen this reflected in interest rates, particularly as we've got, you know, what, oil, at least Brent crude above 100 today.
1: And U.S. crude was above 100. And now it's like 99.88 or something like that. But
2: yeah, well,
1: it's hitting 100.
2: And from the Saudis, you had, it was their lowest output since 1990. So
1: really?
2: We all know what was happening in 1990.
1: Yeah.
2: I believe that was the first Gulf War. And so
1: that was the
2: pretty,
1: oil.
2: Pretty shocking number. Just that's why you've seen that in oil as well.
1: And the 10-year is hitting 4.92% today. That's not a good deal. And the 30-year is hitting 5.35. It's up 6 basis points. So those two things are impacting the equities market more than anything right now. The rising bond yields, which are, I think they're correlated to rising oil prices, because the rising oil prices increase the inflation expectations.
2: Yep.
1: You increase the inflation expectations, and that increases the rate hike expectations. And it's a vicious circle that we go around. Now, we did get a PPI report, too, this morning. How did the inflation picture look on the PPI front?
2: Yeah, it was a plethora of news, really, kind of right before, you know, as we were getting ready for the show this morning. You had, you know, PPI came in. You know, the problem is it can remain persistently, continue to go up. You had a month-over-month rate of 0.4%, which was, you know, which was expected. The prior month was problem as the prior month was 0.1 and actually got revised from 0. But it was so you're seeing these PPI figures in the going in the wrong direction. I think the year over year core numbers in the 4.7-ish range year over year, which is high. And the problem is, of course, when you've got producer price index going up, eventually, you know, these companies are pretty good at passing costs on to us, right, the consumer. So then you end up seeing
1: they don't
2: that
1: miss
2: show
1: a
2: up
1: beat
2: at some
1: there.
2: Point in the CPI, right.
1: Yes, and we're seeing higher prices in a lot of things here all of a sudden, especially at the gas pump, especially diesel. Diesel is like, wow, I couldn't even believe the
2: diesel
1: price.
2: Diesel at an all-time high.
1: Wow,
2: yeah.
1: Unbelievable.
2: And I was talking to some folks this weekend in the trucking business, and you know the key is if you could just subsidize diesel fuel, right? Because diesel, it makes the price of everything go up, right? Everything's transported.
1: Well, sure.
2: It doesn't matter what the good is. Right, everything's diesel. If you could refine more diesel and get it to folks that need it cheaper, then we'd all have less prices going forward. So
1: yes, and of course we've got this stupid issue in the Middle East and the 5 tankers being shot down. I don't think anything happened yesterday or this morning before the market, but that has got the market on its back foot. It's got oil prices higher, and that just creates this whole vicious cycle of oil prices higher, inflation expectations higher, bond yields higher, stocks down. It all seems temporary. Let's not forget that the earnings picture of the market still looks great, and the forward P.E. ratio is somewhere in the 19.9 area for the S&P 500, which is about the 10-year average. The 5-year average is 19.9, I believe. And we've been as high as 23 here recently on that forward P.E. But right now it's being held down by a couple of things: rising rates, rising oil prices, and maybe a little bit too much of concentration of in the earnings by a handful of stocks. I think that also has something to do with it all. So in the meantime, the European Central Bank is widely expected raised its key deposit rate by 25 basis points on Thursday as rising inflationary pressures from the Middle East war, disruptions to commodity shipments through the Strait of Hormuz, and a spike in volatile oil prices weighed on the economic outlook. Inflation in the Eurozone hit 3.3% in August, with energy inflation surging to 14.3%. So, hey, you know what? Do you think if Trump had to do it over again that he would have invaded Iran? Or do you think that they had enough intel that Iran was getting very close to a nuclear weapon, which I think most of us agree that they would have used it if they got that far? And they still may get that far. Who knows? But all of that
2: I don't really think
1: at play.
2: I don't think anyone thought it was going to be easy. You know, I mean,
1: no.
2: A lot of the military minds know, kind of what the enemy they're dealing with is, and they tend to, wait things out for a while, and that's kind of where we find ourselves.
1: Well, and there was a big break amongst the ranks of the conservatives as it related to the Iran invasion, because on the one hand, Trump ran on a very big non-war platform, endless wars and all this and that, and people like Tucker Carlson and others, they broke rank with Trump. And I think Tulsi Gabbard, intelligence, I think there were a lot of them that broke rank with him on this issue. And now it's impacting the stock market, and it's impacting his favorability ratings also. And it's going to be a big issue come this November, which is not that far off for the midterms. Treasury yields march to new multi-year highs after the PPI inflation data lands. You know, the 2 years at 4.50%. It's up six sizable, basis points. You can get 4.5 on a 2-year treasury, which is a lot of competition, you know, out there. Why would you buy a corporate bond at about the same rate when you can buy a 2-year treasury at 4.5? But that's the highest level since July of 2024. And the 10-year at 4.90, that's the highest level since November 2023. Be right back.
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1: 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I've been a professional money manager for the last 25 years. 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I am immersed in the markets daily, and I believe that I might have some things that I have learned over the years to share with you. Right now, I am offering 4 free weeks of my live trading service. What does all that entail? Well, it comes with the daily live alerts on the market and stocks that I am buying or selling in the 5 portfolios that I manage. It includes the weekly in-depth newsletter that I write as my own personal research into the market each Saturday. It also includes access to my powerful Best Stocks Now app, which currently has over 5,000 stocks, ETFs, and mutual funds in it. 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

0: And welcome back here to the second quarter of today's Best Docs Now show. Well, keep in mind, however, Barry, that the economy is good, the jobs market is great, the consumer is strong, earnings are hitting record numbers like we've never seen before, the growth of earnings is phenomenal. And there's a large group of stocks out there that are on the receiving end of all of this capital spending. And I do believe that all this situation with oil and rising rates and everything, I still believe that eventually, it just seems to me that if we really wanted to put Iran on their back foot, don't we have the firepower to do it? But I think they're playing it very carefully and trying to do it through diplomacy without interrupting the world markets and the Strait of Hormuz and all the different things too much, kind of walking a tightrope. But the background of the market, the average 12-month target price for the S&P is 9,100, Barry. So it's just, this day-to-day stuff that seems to linger longer as opposed to any time you get a ceasefire or some kind of deal made, oil plummets and the market takes off. So that's the backdrop you're playing. You notice, Barry, I haven't done much in the way of buying here this week, for sure. I don't think I've bought anything. Because there's just kind of a stalemate. We're in a stalemate right now.
1: Yeah.
0: And something's got to give.
1: Really, which way things are going.
0: And no.
1: The rates
0: okay.
1: are the things that are going to have to change.
0: Now, the other player in all of this is the U.S. Treasury and Scott Bessent. The U.S. Treasury Department has doubled down on their buybacks of 10 to 20-year, the long bond. They're going to buy up to $6 billion of 10 to 20-year Treasury bonds in a buyback operation on Thursday. That's today. And rates are up today, despite this, tripling the size of its previous long-dated purchase as it seeks to support liquidity in the government bond market, which now has competition from the tech stocks. And, SoftBank and OpenAI and Anthropic, which are floating long bonds of their own. The move comes after a recent sell-off, and we're seeing it again today, pushed longer-term Treasury yields sharply higher, with the 30-year reaching its highest level since 2007. Wow. So they've got the firepower, they're going to use it. And the bond vigilantes that are trying to profit off of this situation and think rates are going higher, they've got to fight the Treasury in this tug of war. Trump offers $5,000 to every U.S. adult ahead of the midterms. Okay, isn't that what dictators in communist Latin American countries do? Venezuela, things like this. He's proposed a $5,000 Trump dividend for every adult U.S. citizen, not if you vote for him, if the Republicans retain control of both the House and the Senate in November. This is too banana republic for my taste.
1: Do you get $2,500 if do we get $2,500 if just say the Senate if the Republicans keep the Senate?
0: How about this? The Senate stays in Republican hands. Anyways, or is it all or nothing? Trump made the pledge Wednesday at the Republican Party's first midterm convention in Dallas, which is taking place. This is the first time a party has held a midterm convention, saying the minute administration could afford the payment. Wait a minute. Aren't we $40 trillion in debt? We've done so well, and because our country is making so much money. Yeah, but we're spending a lot more.
1: Yeah, I think the total bill, I think it would be $1 trillion in terms of, I think, payments. If
0: 1.35 trillion.
1: If it came to fruition.
0: But we got the money. No, we've got the printing presses. should be the or we've got the bond market, I suppose. Okay, AI. We talked yesterday about how AI could destroy the planet and kill everybody on the planet. The Senate is on it. Even a bipartisan bill, a bipartisan AI safety bill, is being floated by Amy Klobuchar and Ted Cruz and John Thune. Not exactly political allies with one another, but they're working together because they realize the threat that this is. Even Bill Gates sees this as a big threat. Klobuchar told Semaphore in a statement that she is working on a bipartisan agreement on legislation for common sense guardrails to address the risks posed by AI systems. It's clear we need to act now and not wait. Well, every day we're reading about another AI agent running wild in some part of the world or some part of the you know, the cyber world, and it is getting a little bit scary, and it seems like it's only going to get worse. Klobuchar, Ted Cruz says he's working with Senators Klobuchar and Thune on legislation to address catastrophic risk involving biological or nuclear threats from AI. Meanwhile, Bernie Sanders is reportedly preparing to introduce a bill that would ban superintelligence and pause AI development, which he's been promoting that for quite some time. He also plans to convene experts for a bipartisan briefing next week following recent AI security incidents. Representative Ro Khanna, California, has proposed a five-step plan to urgently address the potential harms of AI, including certification requirements for new models, liability, criminal penalties for AI, and creation of a new federal agency. That's what we need, Barry, is a new federal agency.
1: One more.
0: What are we going to call it? The AI watchdog agency, I guess.
1: In this case, we might really need one.
0: Yes, this one. I'm for it because look, they didn't need a transportation and safety board at one time in America, right? Before we had airplanes and all this and that, and now we've got AI, and we didn't have to have AI before. So I can see the need, actually, for some kind of new agency at the federal government. I can see that. I can. Apple rises. Well, not anymore. When we come back, what were the three big takeaways? Turnus? Is Turnus going to turn us around? I don't know. We'll go over the three big pushes that they've got from yesterday and how the stock is reacting today to the Apple big show yesterday. We'll be right back.
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3: Sunny skies and 97 degrees. I'm Mary Rose. President Trump headlined the first ever

0: presidents, Biden, Obama, George W. Bush, and Bill Clinton, and former Secretary of State Hillary Clinton are expected to attend Friday's 9/11 commemoration. We have a 30% chance of showers and thunderstorms, mainly after 4 p.m. Otherwise, sunny and hot, high near 100. It's 97 degrees. Now you know what's going on. I'm Mary Rose on 660 AM, The Answer.
1: Traffic Watch.
2: In Dallas, southbound on the tollway at Lovers, an accident blocks the right lane. There's a five-minute delay from Northwest Highway. Then in Plano, southbound 75, there's a wreck at Parker blocking the left lane, and the HOV lane's also blocked. There's a five-minute delay from Legacy. I'm Junior Caruso with your DFW traffic.
1: Larry Elder says it's an easy equation.
3: 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And generally speaking, it'll fall on this three-part analysis. How much does it cost? 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And will it achieve the stated objective? Generally speaking, it completely falls. How much is it going to cost? Who's going to pay? And will it work?
1: The Larry Elder Show. 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The Answer.
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second half of the Best Stocks Now show. Okay, Apple. All right. My biggest problem with Apple, I'll say it. I've said it before. I'll say it again. I can't squeeze any upside potential out of the thing other than about 55% over the next 5 years. I require 80% or more. So it does not meet my valuation criteria. And I think if you read most of the commentary on Apple these days,

0: A's. That's a common theme. It's the valuation of Apple. You know, I got, Barry, I got contacted by a Barron's reporter last Friday, like after hours, right? Is Barron's still a Saturday only? I don't even know if they still have the published version
1: of
0: Barron's.
1: Yeah, still once a week.
0: I can remember
1: they got some content on their website.
0: Yeah. Is it all online now, or do they still have the actual newspaper? I think they do still.
1: No, I still see it. I still see it here and there at the grocery store.
0: Okay.
1: Yeah, so it's it's a little thinner than it used to be, but it's still there.
0: Yeah. Okay. All right. Because I mean, I used to see it and I used to read it from time to time, pick one up, buy one just to see what Barron's thought. But Barron's is notorious for being a deep value, contrarian publication. And this writer wanted my comments on Walmart. Okay, and I responded with a pretty good write-up on the stock late on a Friday night, by the way, while she was commuting back home. And I think that they are bullish on Walmart, and I laid out the reason why I am not. Even though I think it's the best one in the category, there's nobody that can hold the candle to Walmart in the retail world other than Amazon. But when it comes to brick and mortar, Walmart is king, okay? But I can't squeeze much upside potential out of Walmart over the next 5 years. The market has more upside potential than what Walmart has. So why would I buy Walmart when I can get a better return on the market, okay? And I was just using numbers, and I never heard from her again. I think the fact is she doesn't agree with me. That's not what she wanted to hear, but damn it, I'm not going to change. This is my thesis. If you want to fudge numbers, plus Walmart is not trading at any kind of a cheap contrarian-like multiple. By any stretch of the imagination, Walmart has a P.E. ratio of 38 right now. 38 times earnings with 6% growth. 6% growth and a 38 P.E. So the PEG ratio is also extremely high on Walmart. But Apple has the same problem. It has a valuation problem. And the only way it's going to get out of that valuation problem is to increase sales and earnings and juice them with some new product. And so yesterday you had basically three things being pitched by the new CEO. One was the foldable era begins with the iPhone Duo. Now, how many years behind Samsung are they with the foldable phone? You know, the Android has had a foldable phone. I was sitting behind the guy at church, 2 years ago, and I was watching him fold his phone up, and I thought, that's pretty cool. Now, how come Apple doesn't have one of those?
1: The video I saw, it didn't look small.
0: No,
1: it's
0: the size of a passport.
1: That you could fold it.
0: Yeah.
1: Yeah, I was thinking you could fold it and fit it in, fold it and fit in your pocket easier. To me, it's almost like a very similar size, maybe a little bigger, and it folds. So I don't know.
0: Yes.
1: Not
0: well,
1: sure.
0: It's going to be $1,999. That's another way of saying $2,000, right? But that $1, psychologically you go, it's not $2,000, it's only $19.99. It features an aerospace titanium frame, dual batteries, and a 7.6-inch inner display. Okay, that's pretty big, which is 80% larger than the iPhone 18 Pro. Positioned as a productivity powerhouse, it supports the Apple Pencil and allows for split-screen multitasking. Oh, yeah, coming to a Palm near you soon. People doing split-screen multitasking while they're driving. That's another problem. iPhone 18 is number two. That's the next version of the iPhone. It's going to elevate AI. And how far behind are they on AI? How far behind is Apple?
1: They could use some elevation.
0: They're nowhere to be found on AI, really. I mean, unless you use Google Chrome and use Gemini, but they're not a player at all. Are they a terrific 35 stock, part of this AI revolution? No. Okay, so they're going to have that, and they're going to have, and this is always something they do, the camera's going to get better, okay, camera capabilities. powered by a new 2-nanometer A20 Pro chip, and its dual Nutra engines, the iPhone 18 Pro model brings a 40% performance leap and a deeper artificial intelligence integration. Okay, all right. And then the third thing that they pitched yesterday in the big show over in Cupertino was wearables, which have never really taken off. Okay, the Meta Ray-Ban glasses. There is that ring that's kind of interesting that does the same thing an Apple wristwatch does, but it's a ring. That's things made in Finland, I believe, or Iceland. Maybe Iceland. Wearables gain audio intelligence and deeper health tracking. Okay, is that going to move things? Well, the market doesn't think so. Even though the market is down, I will give it credit. The stock is up 1.6%. We'll wait for Dan Ives to weigh in on the Apple show yesterday. I didn't see any articles from Wedbush.
1: Haven't seen anything from him yet. No,
0: but right. I'm sure we will have something.
1: I'm interested in the AirPods. I use those for headset for work, right? So it's AirPod Pros. So I think they're supposed to come out with some new ones there. So I haven't. I'm not too excited. I haven't looked at it yet, but I think they unveiled some new ones on that front as well. So
0: yes, we'll see. The foldable phone, I definitely have interest in that. Okay, a bigger screen. That it's hard enough to look into that screen. I've had people like hold my iPhone up, say, "Look, read this email." There's no way I can read that email. Are you kidding me? I have to have a magnifying glass to read that email, that tiny little fonts and everything. But, the stock that they are excited about all of a sudden, Meta. I noticed yesterday that Meta broke out with a vengeance. It was up 7% on Wednesday as the social media and AI giant rolled out Muse, a personal AI agent designed to execute tasks across applications and online services. Shares closed at $163 yesterday. The stock was up $40 a share. The advance came as Meta also acquired Swedish AI startup Stilla.ai to bolster its business agent capabilities across WhatsApp, Messenger, and Instagram. And I was looking, Meta's performance recently as a stock. Year to date, Meta is down 1%, while the S&P is up 11.5. And over the last 12 months, Meta, which seems to have gotten lost in the metaverse and now trying to climb out of that hole it dug for itself, Meta's down 14% over the last 12 months, while the market's up 17%. That's a lot of negative alpha there, okay? But let's look at the valuation. And, we have, when we get into Meta, we're buying it in the value portfolio, the relative value portfolio, because, look, let's just look at the numbers on Meta here. They're actually pretty cheap. PE is 24.6. Walmart's 38, by contrast. The forward PE on Meta right now is 18.1. I'm using a
1: 35 for Apple
0: growth
1: rate.
0: Yeah, I mean that's
1: Apple's
0: okay.
1: Apple's 35.
0: So your PEG ratio is 1.2, and I have 85% upside on Meta. I would buy Meta in a minute before I bought Apple because there's more upside potential and. Maybe Meta's finally got something going in the AI space, which they've been sorely behind in the race but now they've got this Muse. There's a little excitement going on at Meta. We'll keep an eye on it. We'll be right back.
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5: In Dallas, southbound on the tollway at Lovers, an accident blocks the right lane. There's a 5-minute delay from Northwest Highway. Then in Plano, southbound 75, there's a wreck at Parker blocking the left lane, and the HOV lane's also blocked. There's a 5-minute delay from Legacy. I'm Junior Caruso with your DFW traffic.
6: Forecast calls for a 30% chance of showers and thunderstorms, mainly after 4 p.m. Otherwise, sunny and hot with a high near 100. Tonight, a 40% chance of showers and thunderstorms, mainly before 10 p.m. Otherwise, partly cloudy with a low around 80. Tomorrow, sunny and hot, high near 100. Tomorrow night, clear, low around 80. More of the Best Stocks Now with Bill Gunderson coming up in a moment on 660 AM, The Answer.
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0: welcome back here to the final segment of today's Best Stocks Now show. I questioned this move quite a while back. Michael Burry is now pulling back on risk. He sheds his December 2026 NVIDIA and Palantir puts. Don't forget, a put, Barry, is an option. It's one thing to short a stock. It's another thing to buy a put because the leverage is incredible.
1: Well, you can lose an incredible amount of time, right?
0: Very quickly. And he obviously, at least the guy realizes, these are not good stocks to buy puts on. Are you kidding me? I questioned it, right? I've questioned everything that he's done, really. I think he had one good call. I don't know. He had a big call back in, what was it, the financial crisis.
1: Mortgage world.
0: We all saw that coming, but he actually figured it out how to make money off of it. Looking back, really the only way that the average person could have made money off of it was by buying the inverse pro funds financial ETF, which had Bear Stearns in it and a Lehman Brothers and all this and that. And there was a 3-to-1 inverse financial that was up like 408% that year. So Burry is cutting back. You don't want to buy puts and short the best stocks in the market. You want to do that to the worst stocks. And on the other hand, his three biggest positions on the long side, Lululemon, that's one of the worst stocks in the entire market. Only, you know, GameStop's worse. Chewy is worse. AMC Entertainment is worse. But Lulu's pretty bad. Molina Healthcare is a dog. That's pretty much a government healthcare stock. And his other long is Mercado Libre, which is the Amazon of South America. It's okay, but I wouldn't own it. And his three biggest short positions remaining now after he's lightened up, Oracle. I wouldn't be shorting Oracle. I mean, that's not a bad chart on Oracle. Oracle's trading at a very low P.E. ratio. I don't like all the debt that Oracle's taking on. He's short Palantir, which has just exploded to the upside in recent months, right? And now it's kind of leveled off. It's consolidating that huge gain. It gapped up. It's the best software stock in the world, no question about it. This CrowdStrike is up there with it, and NetFlare, N-E-T, Cloudflare. But Palantir, this is other big long position. No, short position. I wouldn't be short that. And he's short Nebius, which is really taking off again. And I'm seeing some upgrades in Nebius. And it's definitely in that core AI space. And he has short position on SOX, which is the semiconductor ETF. So I don't like his shorts, and I don't like the stocks that he's long in. And I don't know why he gets so much, I guess because of the movie. Is that it? Was he the...
1: It was a pretty, you know, and he's outspoken, you know, I've kind of been outspoken over the years. Obviously, the movie, the book, I guess initially a book and then the movie, but obviously that's kind of built his, clout and credibility over the years. But yeah, I mean, you know, anytime you're shorting stocks, you've got the chance for... You know,
0: essentially
1: financial ruin, particularly if you're not, managing the risk, you know, around that particular trade. So you've seen some of the biggest hedge fund managers over the years get you know, kind of look silly, right, at certain points in time.
0: Yeah, you know, it's just him and Kathy Wood. They're quoted every single day, and both of them have just terrible, my opinion, credibility and track records of being right. They're seldom right. Kathy Woods, just take a look at the 1, 3, 5, 10-year track record of ARK, A-R-K-K. Well, decide for yourself if she's worth
1: her
0: being
1: price targets
0: almost daily.
1: Yeah, and her price targets
0: outrageous
1: for,
0: claims.
1: What, Bitcoin and Tesla, remember?
0: I mean. Oh, well. AI spending cools, as the model war intensifies. What does that mean? There's a price war already. I've been bringing this to your attention on a daily basis. It's becoming a commodity. And now you've got Facebook entering the race with Muse. We should keep a list on the wall of all the AI products out there now competing for your dollar. Barry, how much have you spent? I haven't spent a nickel on AI. I use all the free versions and get all the information that I want. No, I understand if you're a big business and everything like this and you really believe that it's the cat's meow. There's a lot of information out there and it can do a lot of different things and maybe save your company money and maybe get rid of a mouth or two at the company picnic, you know.
1: It compiles. That's what you want. It compiles information well, you know.
0: Yes,
1: I think
0: okay.
1: It compiles information well. You can tell it, hey, give me certain stories. What do I need to know, be aware of, or whatever. Obviously, you do it on a few different platforms, so you get two different versions of news. But yeah, it's a tool. It's one of these things, like you said, at some point. Either there's going to be one or two winners, or essentially you're going to have a race to the bottom on a pricing standpoint, or
0: that's,
1: potentially
0: that's
1: both.
0: That's what's going on right now. They call it the model wars. Yeah. The model wars. People, they keep lowering their price to get market share. It doesn't matter if it's Coca-Cola, if it's chips, if it's AI models. The supply-demand equation is a truism, like gravity, okay? It's true in the oil markets. It's true in the memory chip markets. It's true in the Holland tulip bulbs market, et cetera, et cetera. We're out of time. Holy cow.
1: Well, we're getting to Cleveland here. September 29th and 30th. We'll be getting to Cleveland, staying at the Embassy Suites, Cleveland Rockside, which is in Independence, Ohio. And so you'll be doing the workshop on that Wednesday the 30th. Looking forward to it.
0: I can't wait. All right. Well, we've talked about a lot here today. To get to reserve a spot to the Cleveland workshop and or an appointment behind closed doors with Barry and myself, call 855-611-BEST because those appointments will go fast. 855-611-BEST for an appointment or the workshop on that Wednesday night, the last week of September and the first week of October as we cross the calendar line. And to get an appointment with us outside of Cleveland over the phone, 855-611-BEST, 855-611-BEST. Have a great day, everybody.
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4: With SRN News, I'm Keith Peters in Washington. Donald Trump's pitch to send Americans $5,000 checks should Republicans prevail in the November midterms is drawing reaction across the political spectrum. Lawyer John Day says President Trump's payment promise raises a big question.
5: This money would have to be appropriated by Congress. It would have to be approved by Congress. It doesn't just exist out there in a slush fund for the president to hand out. So Congress would have a say in whether or not it gets authorized, and you can draw your own conclusions about whether that's likely or not.
4: The Committee for a Responsible Federal Budget's Mark Goldwine says the U.S. has some $40 trillion in debt and has no money to simply give away.
6: You give away dividends when you sort of have extra dividends when you have extra surpluses, and we have quite the opposite. We're deeply in debt.
4: This is SRN News.
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7: Sunny skies and 97 degrees. I'm Mary Rose. Texas landowners can now apply for financial assistance from the state to remove invasive plants from their land. The Texas A&M Forest Service is offering the Texas Invasive Plant Solutions Cost Share Program, which will cover 75% of eligible treatment or removal costs, up to $7,000 per landowner. The program is now accepting applications until funding runs out. A senior Texas A&M technology executive is facing life behind bars. Campus police arrested 55-year-old Darvis Griffin on an outstanding McLennan County warrant accusing him of repeated sexual abuse of a child under 14. Griffin previously worked as a top administrator for Waco Public Schools. Texas A&M says he remains suspended pending further investigation as he awaits transfer to McLennan County. Well, we have a 30% chance of showers this afternoon with our high around 100. Tonight, 40% chance of showers with a low around 80. It's currently 97 degrees. Now you know what's going on. I'm Mary Rose on 660 AM The Answer.
3: Traffic Watch.
8: In Dallas, southbound on the tollway at Lovers, an accident blocks the right lane. There's a 5-minute delay from Northwest Highway. Then in Plano, southbound 75, there's a wreck at Parker blocking the left lane, and the HOV lane's also blocked. There's a 5-minute delay from Legacy. I'm Junior Caruso with your DFW traffic.
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0: Morning in Grace America. I'm Hugh Hewitt. Welcome to the program. I'm joined on the phone by Senator Tom Cotton from the great state of Arkansas. Senator, welcome back. I want to get to headlines, but first I want to ask you to remind people where you were on 9/11 and how it impacted your life. I know the story pretty well, but tell the audience.
1: Okay, Hugh, I was in my last year in law school. Planning, obviously, to go out to be a lawyer. But I walked out of my class that morning and the day before smartphones and Wi-Fi and learned that this terrible attack happened. And that really changed my direction in life. I wanted to rush out right away and join the Army, but cooler heads prevailed. Some of my friends were in the Army at the time, so I finished school and worked for a couple of years to pay off my loans. But once I did that and got all my affairs in order, I joined the Army and became an infantry officer and served in Iraq and Afghanistan and at Arlington National Cemetery in between those two overseas tours. So you can say it had a profound effect on my life, as it did on so many Americans.
0: I am spending the day talking to people yesterday, today, tomorrow, and this week talking to people about the impact, but I knew it sent you into the military, where otherwise you would have probably been at Gibson, Dunn and Crutcher, buttoned down in a partner. I don't know, which office were you going to join, Senator?
1: I might have ended up in terms of public life, working as a prosecutor here in Arkansas, or maybe as a judge. That kind of work always appealed to me as a younger man before the 9/11 attacks. As I said, I kind of lost my motivation to be in a courtroom after the 9/11 attacks and wanted to be on the battlefield defending our nation.
0: Well, I appreciate that. I do not believe you were alone, but to everyone who was that way impacted, we salute and thank you. Let me turn now. You are the chair of the Senate Intel Committee. You are also on the Senate Armed Services Committee. Two headlines in the Wall Street Journal at this hour. Iran is producing ballistic missiles again, and with close calls on U.S. warship, Iran shows new appetite for escalation. I just asked Ambassador Michael Oren. Iran's rump regime, the IRGC, will not dare shoot at Israel, but they're shooting cruise missiles at our ships. What's the difference in your mind between what Israel has done and what we haven't done yet to Iran?
1: Well, Hugh, I want to say that I'm not going to comment on supposed intelligence that's been leaked to newspapers. I will say that we should assume that Iran is up to no good. They've been up to no good for 47 years. That's one of the reasons why we decided to strike their nuclear facility and destroy it last year, and why we delivered such a severe blow to their missile and air drone program earlier this year. It is correct that since the end of the major series of strikes in early April, that Iran has not targeted Israel again, unlike not just some of our bases, but a lot of our Arab friends in the nation. And that's because I think that Iran is deathly afraid of Israel, and after the punishing blows Israel has delivered to it in recent years, and they know that Israel will hit back much, much harder than Iran hits Israel, and I think that's an important lesson.
0: Do you think the United States has delivered that lesson yet?
1: We have you, but obviously, they call us the great Satan. Israel is only the little Satan, so if they have a choice, they're going to try to take on the great Satan first. And that's what they've been doing now, not just for the last 6 months, but the last 47 years. But I think the combination of the retaliatory strikes in recent weeks, along with the very, very tight and tightening economic vice that we have on Iran's leaders right now, is putting very difficult choices to them.
0: All right, now, can I switch to politics for a moment, Senator? Last night, President Trump made a big speech. He'll make another one tonight. He introduced the concept of the Trump dividend. The MS Now people lost their minds. I point out, I'm not a fan of that program, but even if it went through, he'd be spending less money than Joe Biden spent with the Build Back Better bonanza for his friends. I'd want to pay for it and all that kind of stuff. Putting that aside, do you think the convention is doing what it's intended to do, which is alert America to how crazy the Democrats are this cycle?
1: Well, you asked. I saw on your social media post the idea of calling it, rather than a Trump dividend, a Biden inflation reparation, which I thought was amusing.
0: Thank you.
1: And I think the president's general point is 100% correct, that if Republicans win this election, Americans will be more prosperous and safer than they will if Democrats are in charge. Now, how we help working families around the state of Arkansas and around the country. That's open for debate. You know, as you point out, Hugh, giving that kind of money to every adult citizen would give money to a lot of wealthy folks. I've already heard some very blessed Arkansans, even higher than Hugh Hewitt's tax bracket, say that while they love the president, they don't think they need $5,000 checks as opposed, you know, to the waitress down the street in their hometown restaurant. You know, there's other ideas floating out there. Like you had a good one about allowing people to convert their 401ks or their IRAs into Roths at a simple flat rate. A lot of ways that we can share greater prosperity with the American people that won't be around if Democrats are in charge again, because all they're going to do is hike taxes and spend it on their wild-eyed programs.
0: Well, there is a huge gap eaten out of working people's lives by the inflation that Joe Biden set off. And if we want to make reparations for that, that's fine. I don't think we ought to give it to people in any bracket above the minimum bracket. I'll put it that way. Let me ask you, though, about the general point. I was in the Reagan administration. They got hammered in 82. He won 49 states in 84 because the Reagan policies took 2.5 years to kick in. I think the Trump policies have already kicked in, judging by the jobs report. But the Iran tax, and there are two of them, the immediate one that we're paying because of this battle, and the one we've been paying for 47 years that's priced into the world petroleum market and the world risk insurance premiums because it's a crazy regime. I think the world would experience tremendous growth if that regime collapsed. You agree with me, Senator?
1: Hey, and Hugh, you're right about the experience under Reagan. You know, when Democratic presidents like Jimmy Carter and Joe Biden unleash inflation into our economy, it's very hard to tame it in a short time window. It was 9% under Joe Biden. We got it down to nearly 3%. That's not good enough. We need to do more. But one way to do more is to increase the flow of oil in the global economy. And fortunately, one of the best countries doing that is here in America. And we can pump more oil and gas here in America. That will help bring down the price of gas and diesel. And we can also make sure that our Arab friends in the Middle East are able to produce their oil and get it through the strait. And ultimately, in the medium term, is render the Strait of Hormuz irrelevant by building greater pipeline capacity to avoid it. And as you say, maybe the ultimate way to reduce that risk premium in the Middle East is for Iran to be governed by a normal government as opposed to terrorist fanatics.
0: Amen. Last question, Senator. I know you're running for reelection. You're busy meeting Arkansans where they are and talking to them, but I hope you can get a trip out to help Paxton in Texas and Mike Rogers in Michigan and Susan Collins in Maine and maybe even Michelle Tafoya in Minnesota, because they're all running against DSA weirdos, crazies, radicals, and people off the map of American politics. Are you finding a day here and there to help out?
1: Well, I'm going to try to, Hugh. Obviously, running my own race in Arkansas, I'm busy in the state, and we'll be back in Washington in session in Senate for the rest of this month, starting on Monday. You mentioned a lot of our great candidates. Another one we just got this week, Johnson in New Hampshire.
0: I think
1: that's a great shot to win. We got obviously strong incumbents as well, like Susan Collins in Maine or Husted in Ohio. We've got folks coming in from the House like Ashley Hinson in Iowa. These are all very critical races, and I would encourage all your listeners to maybe send a few bucks their way, and especially if they live in those states, to make sure they're registered to vote, to get out to vote, and tell their friends and their family and their neighbors as well how important these races are to the future of our nation.
0: Well, thank you for joining me, Senator. I hope you're back in time to vote for the AM radio and every car act when it comes to the floor. Steve Scalise told me they're going to vote it out of the House and send it over. So whenever they bring that to the floor, I hope you get back in time to vote for that. I appreciate your taking time with me today. Safe travels, Senator Cotton. I appreciate it very much. Senator Tom Cotton, Chairman of the House, the Senate Intelligence Committee. I want to mention President Trump last night, cut number 6.
2: If they win, every bill becomes a ransom negotiation. It'll be very tough. If we want to fund the military, then we'll have to pay the Marxists who want to destroy it. If we want a homeland security funding, then we'll have to pay the radicals who think we deserved, like I said, 9/11. I don't think so. With your vote in this election, you can tell these far left lunatics and fanatics that America is not for sale to them or to anybody else. We do not negotiate with communists, with socialists, or with radical left lunatics.
0: We don't. And I think this convention is a great idea, because what normally is a six-year election is usually a referendum on the president who's been there for 6 years. He's framed it as a choice between Trump and the Republicans and the DSA and Abdul El-Sayed. I'd go with the Republicans. Stay tuned, America. I'm Hugh Hewitt.
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7: In Dallas, on the southbound side of the tollway at Lovers, an accident blocks the right lane. There's a 40-minute delay from Walnut Hill. Then in Denton, northbound 35 at North Loop 288, an accident blocks the right lane. There's just over a 20-minute delay from the 35E-35W split. I'm Junior Caruso with your DFW traffic.
8: Forecast calls for a 30% chance of showers and thunderstorms this afternoon. Otherwise, sunny and hot with a high near 100. Tonight, 40% chance of showers and thunderstorms, mainly before 10 p.m. Otherwise, partly cloudy with a low around 80. Tomorrow, sunny and hot, high near 100. Tomorrow night, clear with a low around 80. And on Saturday, sunny and hot with a high near 101. More of the Hugh Hewitt Show coming up on 660 AM, The Answer.
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0: Welcome back, America. I'm Hugh Hewitt, joined by Vic Mattis, co-host of the Getting Hammered podcast, which entertained me greatly as I flew coast to coast yesterday, Vic. I was surprised when the discussion of commenting on spousal haircuts came up. I have a rule, Vic, which is the fetching Mrs. Hewitt has never had a bad haircut. It's remarkable. 100% of the time for 44 years, she's gotten a great haircut. Didn't you know that?
11: Yes. Well, I believe that about the fetching Mrs. Hewitt. I mean, sometimes, you know, lightning strikes that way. You know, I mean, it's lightning strikes twice or whatever the phrase is. It's the same thing with my wife. She's never had a bad haircut. And I, again, as I said, if she decided to have a very short one, I mean, you know, the face speaks, you know, it speaks for itself. So she could wear any sort of, have any sort of hair and she'd be looking wonderful. Me, on the other hand, if I have slightly one hair off, it's a disaster.
0: Well, you're kind of like Dwayne. Dwayne gets his hair cut in the back of a pickup. With a new driver and a new barber. So that's what Dwayne does. Let me ask you, though, about when your wife asks how it looks on you. Because on, I think, two occasions, I've said, that looks perfectly awful. And it's because it was not her color scheme. And she's accepted that twice in 44 years. Do you dare go there?
11: No, I don't think I've ever said anything like that, and I've been married for 22 years. She once went for a haircut that was very much of the Jennifer Aniston style. I'm all for that, Hugh. I think it's great. I think I said on Mary Catherine's show, I might draw the line if she ever decided to get a sort of retro perm, but thank goodness she hasn't gone there.
0: All right, so I'm just telling people, Vic's never done that. That looks perfectly awful in 22 years. I've done it twice in 44. So I think the rule might be after 30 years and you get a second after 40 years. That might be the rule. Otherwise, you look fabulous, dear. Okay, let me talk to you about something I did not know. Jimmy Curry, what did you talk about? Jimmy Curry cooking? I don't know. You wanted to be a cook or you think you're a cook? That's hard work, Vic. We're writers.
11: It is hard
0: work.
11: We're
0: talkers.
11: Yes,
0: why would you want to be working that hard?
11: Well, I love food so much I ended up writing about food, and then I started getting involved in wanting to cook everything. And, you know, years ago, I did a story on Cooks Illustrated, which was this miraculous magazine based out of Boston, which has no advertising and has, you know, tens and thousands or hundreds of thousands of subscribers, and it makes money. So I wanted to go there and figure out what the secret of their success was. And ever since then, and including where Christopher Kimball has since gone on to Milk Street, they send me these cookbooks all the time. I don't ask for them, but I get them. And I try to make it at least an effort to make something ambitious on weekends and then something that's serviceable during the week. I like to cook. Kate likes to clean, so it's perfect. But again, you know, after a while, I do get tired, you know, on standing on my feet and having to chop so many things. But that's where I really take a lot of pleasure. It's sort of a zen feeling for me, and it sort of operates a different part of your brain after editing all day. But again, as I mentioned, if that became a full-time job, I might be yearning to write again.
0: You know, Vic, I lack this gene, and so I have no, I can boil water, and in a pinch, I can make a sandwich. But I just don't get it, but more power to you. I am spending some time today and tomorrow asking everyone their 9/11 story. You're in D.C., I think at the Weekly Standard, the late, great Weekly Standard.
11: Yep.
0: Tell us about it.
11: That's right. I woke up in the morning. You know, one of the benefits of being an editor at a weekly, this was a Tuesday, as you know, is you can roll in a little bit later. And so I did. I had gone to work out downstairs, come upstairs, thought I would watch some Regis on ABC, and instead it was Peter Jennings. And by then, I think the towers had been hit, and I was very confused. And then I called one of my fellow editors and said, what is going on, and what's the situation downtown? And he said, traffic is a mess because everybody was leaving the city, so the traffic pattern was all out of sorts. So I said, okay, I'll walk down to work. I walked down Connecticut Avenue, and it was bumper to bumper heading north. And I ran into my colleague, Christopher Caldwell. And so he got out of his car because nothing was moving. He said, who do you think it was? And I said, I think it's Osama bin Laden, not because I'm a foreign policy genius, but because the Weekly Standard had covered this thoroughly. Ruel Marguerite.
0: One of the go-to guys of that era.
11: Yeah.
0: And still a go-to
11: That's
0: guy.
11: Right.
0: Former agency man, if I recall.
11: That is correct. He was a targets officer for Iran. and he is now at FDD. And he's written about it and about what Osama bin Laden had been planning to do to Americans, especially after the USS Cole. So that's the first thing that came to my mind. I walked further down towards DuPont Circle, and I saw something that you would see out of a movie, which was people gathered around, and I thought, what happened? Did somebody collapse? And in fact, people were gathered around watching a TV behind glass at some appliance store, a television store, and they were watching it happen live and talking about, oh, what is the status? I think one of the towers is already falling. I think I told a woman that, and people were in shock. And then I continued onward to 1150 17th Street, where the Weekly Standard was, as you remember back in those days. And our office was actually bustling because White House speechwriters were forced out like everybody else was from the White House. They didn't know where to go, but they knew they had the important job of helping craft President Bush's message. And so the speechwriters knew that they were always welcome at the Weekly Standard. And so when I was there, they were all there. Mike Gerson, John McConnell, Matt Scully, David Gerson, as I mentioned, David Frum. And that is what I remember of that day. And then I remember being told on the phone that Barbara Olson was on the plane that went into the Pentagon. And I informed our bosses of that as well. It was definitely a surreal time.
0: So, Vic, the question I sometimes ask people, Bin Laden and his terrorist gang achieved strategic surprise, and while they inflicted grievous wounds on America, their targeting plot was terrible. If they had a successful targeting of the Congress and the White House, and they had planned for days when the President and the Congress were in session and maybe hit the court, what would have happened, in your mind, had they achieved the same level of strategic surprise but had better targeting decisions?
11: Yeah, I mean, you know, it would have been shocking. It's something straight out of, as you know, a Tom Clancy novel where this happens. And of course, there is a television series about that starring Kiefer Sutherland. And so there's always a cabinet member, as you know, who's not going to be present there when this happens. It would be so shocking for the nation. There are emergency measures that, as you know, the government takes. I mean, there are hideaways and places such as at the
0: Rebar. But do you have any doubt that we would have stood up the same government? Do you have any doubt in your mind we would have somehow stood up the same government?
11: No, I think that we would have managed to survive this. And we would have taken very extreme measures. I mean, we talk about, you know, the operations in Afghanistan and Iraq. I really think the American people at that point would have been like, okay, let us do whatever it takes to make sure this never, ever happens again. And again, we're very fortunate. And I want to remind readers that this coming up Sunday, the Weekend Beacon is featuring Andrew McCarthy on a book called The Second Wave, and Jonathan Shanzer on a book called All the President's Wars, and it's 9/11 related. And it's very important to remember. There's been a lot of problems and challenges prosecuting terrorists and going about it the wrong way, but they did a lot of good things, and America has been safe since.
0: 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Read the Free Beacon. Thank you, Vic Mattis. Follow him at Victorino Mattis on X. I'll be right back.

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1: Sunny skies and 97 degrees. I'm Mary Rose. President Trump opened the Republican National Committee's first ever midterm convention with a call for party unity and voter turnout, telling attendees that the first 2 years of his second term have been the most successful 2 years in the history of the presidency. The president headlined night one of the three-day gathering, which is designed to spotlight GOP candidates in key swing districts as control of Congress hangs in the balance. He urged Republicans to show up in November, touted what he described as major accomplishments of his administration, and warned of the consequences of electing Democrats. Vice President Vance is set to deliver tonight's keynote, with President Trump returning to close out the convention. Walmart is running with Dunkin' in a new delivery partnership. The retail

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1: This is Carol Platt-Lebow for townhall.com. As the 25th anniversary of 9/11 approaches, Americans who remember that day also remember its aftermath. Along with the shock, horror, suffering, and death, there was resolve. We would never forget what happened, and we would never let it happen again. Thankfully, nothing on that scale has happened since, but too many Americans seem less alert to the threat of radical Islamism. A for-profit Sharia finance industry operates across America. A North Texas school was established and staffed by relatives of convicted Hamas operatives. And New York's current mayor has been photographed with an unindicted co-conspirator in the 1993 World Trade Center bombing. For those of us who remember the terror of 9/11, these developments are almost unbelievable. And they're frightening, because we know what happens when people forget the past. They risk repeating it.
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5: Welcome back, America. I'm Hugh Hewitt. 5 years ago, President George W. Bush gathered at the Bush Library with former Secretary of State Condoleezza Rice. They talked about 9/11 and the conspiracy theories around it. I think it's useful to play it on the eve of the 25th anniversary. Cut number 13.
6: So I want to go for a moment to the generation that will not remember 9/11. So I'm a university professor, and I walk into the classroom, and not a single one of my students was born at the time of 9/11. What would you say to them about those days, about what you did, how you thought about it? What was it like when you walked into the Congress that night to give that speech to the nation? By the way, Tony Blair, the British Prime Minister, came to that speech. And the president asked him if he wanted to speak, and he said, no, I just want to be here. But it was really quite a moment to walk into that chamber. How would you tell these young people, how would you relay to them the feelings of that time, the anxieties, and the sense that we were coming together in an extraordinary time, an extraordinary way?
7: Yeah, you know, it was, I remember this speech well. I don't remember the words well, but I remember giving that speech, and it was a pretty high drama speech, and it was one really meant to rally the nation, but also make the case as to what we intended to do. I can't remember in that speech if I said, if you harbor terrorists, you can be guilty as terrorists. We're sending the word to Afghanistan. They cough up

0: Al-Qaeda. The thing is, when a president says something, he's got to mean it. You know, I meant it. And evidently, the Taliban didn't think I meant it. But I'm like World War II, you know. Or my dad fought in World War II, and for me, it was just a date. I mean, it had no emotional attachment whatsoever. But the danger of that is, if there's no emotional attachment to the fact that our country can be attacked, there's kind of a listlessness that can take place. There's kind of a, you know, people can say, oh, it's not going to happen. It'll never happen again. And that's a dangerous attitude in a dangerous world to have in a dangerous world.
1: And so you would say to them, what, be vigilant? Would you say
0: learn
1: to them,
0: to read,
1: try
0: for
1: to,
0: starters.
1: Just, and, pardon me? What was that?
0: Learn to read.
1: Well, I would. Yeah. Well, to be fair, most of my students can read. I'm not sure what it is they're reading, but.
0: I'm sure. Well, you're at Stanford, of course. Anyway. SMU, they read a lot. Anyway, study history. I worry about the fact that kids don't have a real understanding of our nation's history. Not only the history of 250 years ago, but recent history. September 11, 2001. And there's a lot of stuff written about it. And it, to me, I would hope these civic courses teach the lessons of 9/11 so another generation can understand you know, what we all went through, but why it's important that what we went through was necessary to safeguard what we believe.
1: Well, in some ways, we're fighting a little bit of an uphill battle because there's a lot of disinformation, misinformation, conspiracy theories about what happened. And trying to set that record straight, not just because we need to set the record straight, but also to honor those.
0: I agree.
1: Who arrived. So talk about that piece of it.
0: Well, I try not to pay attention to the conspiracy nuts.
1: Yeah, I'm not surprised at that.
0: Yeah.
1: Yes.
0: And they are spreading all kinds of stuff that's just not true. And I don't really go on the internet that much. You'd be happy to hear.
1: I didn't expect that you did, but no. But that actually wasn't the
0: question. That's
1: why
0: I'm going to ask you.
1: Yeah. So, how do you keep alive the real story? That's really the point.
0: Well, events like this, hopefully, you know, Laura and I are going to go to New York 2 days from now, and hopefully that'll cause people to take a serious look at what happened. It's a great museum there. Mm-hmm. We've got a good one here. But you're right, the danger, of course, the farther it gets away from September 11, 2001, the more likely it is people will not remember, A, the importance, B, the surface, C, the sacrifice, and what it meant. And I don't know. That's a good question.
1: Well, you're doing your part right here.
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5: The midterms are almost here, and Republicans could be in deep trouble. Polls show Democrats leading in key races. Tonight, Rob Finnerty on Newsmax reveals the growing threat from the DSA and the radical left. With less than 60 days to go, Finnerty says it's time for the GOP to hit the panic button. The House may go, and control of the Senate is up for grabs. 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Americans are angry, and the progressive left wants total control of Congress. Tallarico, El Sayed, AOC, Bernie Sanders. Finnerty reveals President Trump's secret plan to fight back and what you can do to help him. Don't miss Finnerty tonight at 8 p.m. Eastern on Newsmax. 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
7: In Dallas, southbound 75 at Carruth Haven, an accident blocks 2 right lanes, causing a 20-minute delay from 635. And then northbound 75 at Haskell, there's an accident block in the left lane, causing a 2-minute delay from Woodrow Rogers. I'm Junior Caruso with your DFW traffic.
8: Forecast calls for a 30% chance of showers and thunderstorms this afternoon. Otherwise, sunny and hot with a high near 100. Tonight, 40% chance of showers and thunderstorms, mainly before 10 p.m. Otherwise, partly cloudy with a low around 80. Tomorrow, sunny and hot, high near 100. Tomorrow night, clear with a low around 80. And on Saturday, sunny and hot with a high near 101. More of the Hugh Hewitt Show coming up on 660 AM, The Answer.
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10: Welcome back, America. I'm Hugh Hewitt. The most interesting video on the web today is courtesy of the Israeli Defense Forces, who I think used every bit of dynamite they had in Israel to blow up the Al-Tafir Hezbollah IRGC complex on a ridge overlooking northern Israel in southern Lebanon. And I mean, if you were on the moon, you would have seen this thing, because it's a 5 to 6 kilometer set of granite tunnels. Okay, 5Ks, 3.1 miles. So figure 3 mile long set of tunnels. 3 miles is a lot of tunnel, especially when you've built in showers, electricity, supply rooms, weaponry, communication. 3 miles of underground tunnels, and the IDF won the battle for Al-Tafir weeks ago. Then they wired the place and they blew it up. And if you go to my X account, I have reposted it a couple of times. Good on you, IDF. Now, I also want to say, good on you, American military, for thinking tankers. I think it would be very useful if the president, if they shoot another one of our ships or shoot at one of our ships, I think, okay, we sank five tankers. If they shoot at a ship again, I think the rest of them ought to go to the bottom. And if they do it one more time, I'm out of patience with them shooting at our sailors. They shoot at bases, and we suffered the loss of one A-10 plane, or so I read. I don't know if it's classified or not. I don't know if it's correct or not. But exponential response is how you establish deterrence. Now I want to go back and cover a couple other things. One, Barry Weiss, new head of CBS News, founder of the Free Press, spoke at a Jewish leadership conference, something I watched yesterday, about how she wants to remake the news business. More power to her. Great, great set of comments. Cut number one.
11: All of us see the moment that we're in. And all of us see that the choices that it feels like we have sometimes, which is Hassan Piker and Tucker Carlson or Nick Fuentes and, you know, Andrew Tate, the kind of people that are rising in the podcast charts, those don't actually represent our values. And I don't think that they represent the values and the worldview of the vast majority of Americans. And so this is an opportunity to speak for the 75%, for the people that are on the center left and the center right that still believe in equality of opportunity, that still believe passionately in the American project, that still believe in all of the things that everyone in this room believes in, which is liberty and freedom and individual responsibility and in the most basic level, the right to know what is actually going on in the world, not the world as propagandists and ideologues imagine it to be, but what's actually going on in the world and in your community. So you can make decisions about where to send your kids to school, about where to live and about how to vote. That used to just be normal. And the goal of what we're trying to do at CBS is to get back to that normalcy. And I feel incredibly energized and enthusiastic because I think that is where the vast majority of Americans actually are.
12: Well, so that articulation of that set of goals to speak into the lives of the 75%, how are you going to do that? What's your strategy for success?
11: So I think one of the problems is a lot of people have tried to do centrist news. I know this because I am like the target audience for those things. And the reason that they have all failed is it's like trying to force feed spinach down someone's throat. Right? It's felt very like tofu, oatmeal. It's like centrist news is choosing the midpoint between every single topic. It's felt like an absence of charisma and identity. And I, you know, as nostalgic as people might be for an era in which 30 million Americans every night watched Walter Cronkite and saw him as the voice of truth, and I understand why they're nostalgic for that, we're not going back to that. So how do you build trust in a moment of unbelievably low trust in all of our public institutions, especially the mainstream press? I don't think it's by pretending like we can go back to having a view from nowhere. I think it's about who's in the room, right? I think it's about redrawing the lines of what falls in the 40-yard lines of acceptable debate and acceptable American politics and culture. I don't mean that in like a censorious gatekeeping way. I mean having people that are clearly identifiably on the center left and on the center right in conversation with each other. And we've been doing so much of this at the Free Press. I was in, Chicago. Last week, I think I've lost all track of time, where Dana Loesch, former spokeswoman from the NRA, was debating Alan Dershowitz on guns. Now, these are people that have wildly different opinions on the Second Amendment, and yet showing that they can have good faith, very passionate, very charismatic disagreement and still like each other at the end of the day, we think it's important. And so it's, for me, it's always about the curation, like who's in the room? How are you showing centrist news, not as the absence of disagreement and the absence of charisma, but explicitly charismatic and disagreeable, and yet doing it in good faith. And the other way you do it is, you know, by being really honest with your audience. Like,
10: I agree with everything Barry Weiss just said. I've been doing it on this show since July 10 of 2000, and before that for another 10 years in the broadcast world. I've been doing it for NBC and for Fox, for PBS. for the Washington Post, the Washington Examiner, the Weekly Standard. I have been doing it for 37 years as a center-right constitutionalist, but I have two disagreements with her. One, I think 90% of America want that approach to news, 90%. 5% on the left and 5% on the right, that's still 30 million people, 15 million people on both ends. Well, they don't want that. They're scavengers and bottom feeders, and they don't want that. But 90% do. And it's not between the 40s, it's between the 20s. Play the game between the 20s. And there's a lot between the 40 and the 20 that was pushed out. I would guess I'm at the 35 because I'm an originalist. We're now in the 40s because the court is originalist. But El Rushbo, the great Rush Limbaugh, built the mall in which I had storefront for years, and the storefront's become the mighty Salem News Channel and Fox News, and saved American news. Rush saved American news by proof of concept that there was a market for the center-right to the conservative point of view, correctly stated, funny, amusing, without fear of favor, always right. If you make a mistake, correct yourself. Barry Weiss is picking up the baton. Good on her. I hope CBS catches up with Fox. It's a long way to go. I hope the other networks figure it out as well, because there's lots of room between the 20s. Stay tuned. I'll be right back on the Hugh Hewitt Show.
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10: 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Finally, I want to talk to you about Pipeline Advisors, our brand new sponsor, and I want to talk to you about what the Better Business Bureau had to say about Kendamil. Kendamil has gotten a warning from the Better Business Bureaus. They're worried about the ingredients in there. Kendamil has promoted natural milk fats in its whole milk formula as superior to fats from vegetable oil. After reviewing those claims, the advertising watchdog said the evidence doesn't support saying Kendamil is nutritionally superior to competing formulas. That decision comes as MAHA advocates are raising concerns about seed oil and other ingredients used in this specific infant formula. I don't know the science. I'll trust Secretary Kennedy and his team on this. They've launched Operation Stork Speed to review infant formula standards. Watchdog isn't, Better Business Bureau isn't dismissing concerns about what Secretary Kennedy is saying, but just be wary of claims that one product is nutritionally superior to another in the absence of solid evidence. That message is brought to you by Pipeline Advisors. And I tell you to stay tuned. Jim Garrity is next on The Hugh Hewitt Show.
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19: With SRN News, I'm Keith Peters in Washington. Iran strikes U.S. jets in the Middle East after President Trump promised the war will end after the midterms. Correspondent Bernie Bennett reports.
20: Several U.S. fighter jets at a Jordanian military base were damaged by Iranian strikes on Wednesday. Iran state media had previously said Tehran targeted U.S. assets across the region in retaliation for American attacks on Iranian oil tankers. Yemen's Houthis seized the key Red Sea port of Mocha on Thursday, according to military sources. If confirmed, the move would make it easier for the Houthis to target ships transiting the Bab el-Mandab Strait, a crucial waterway for Saudi Arabian oil exports. President Trump said Wednesday that Iran is desperate to affect the U.S. midterm elections and mused that the conflict would end right afterward. Bernie Bennett reporting.
19: On Wall Street, the Dow down by 316 points. The Nasdaq dropped 171. This is SRN News.
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8: Sunny skies and 96 degrees. I'm Mary Rose. President Trump kicked off the Republican National Committee's first ever midterm convention in Dallas, urging party unity and stronger voter turnout. He touted what he called major accomplishments from his second term and warned of the stakes if Democrats win in November. The three-day event highlights GOP candidates in key swing districts, with Vice President Vance delivering tonight's keynote and the president returning to close out the convention. Electric vehicle growth across Texas is picking up speed as the state's charging network expands. A national study released Wednesday by mapping company HERE Technologies and research from SBD Automotive finds public charging is growing rapidly nationwide, though access remains strongest in the Northeast and weakest across much of the Great Plains. Texas sits outside both extremes, with EV ownership growing quickly while the state continues adding charging capacity. Texas registrations of EVs and hybrids are now at almost 500,000. It's currently 96 degrees. Now you know what's going on. I'm Mary Rose on 660 AM, The Answer.
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7: In Dallas, southbound 75 at Carruth Haven, an accident blocks two right lanes, causing a 20-minute delay from 635. And then northbound 75 at Haskell, there's an accident block in the left lane, causing a two-minute delay from Woodrow Rogers. I'm Junior Caruso with your DFW traffic.
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0: 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The Answer. 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
10: Morning, glory, and evening, grace, America. I'm Hugh Hewitt on this terrible anniversary of the murder of Charlie Kirk on the eve of another terrible anniversary, 25th anniversary of 9/11. I'm pleased to welcome Jim Garrity, National Review senior writer, Washington Post columnist, host of the Three Martini Lunch, contributor to the editors. Jim Garrity, right before we came on, I was asking Dwayne if he could grab, I was on the air 25 years ago, from 9 to noon, and then from, I think, 3 to 7 Pacific, which would be like 6 to 11 o'clock. I don't know what it was. We were on for 6 or 7 hours on 9/11 Live, Dwayne and Adam and I. I want him to get it all together and put it over at HughHewitt.com, and he said he'd do that. I listened to you yesterday on the editors talk about your day. I didn't know you worked for the State News Service. I didn't know you were at the press club. But you know what I remember? I remember, A, I thought 50,000 people were dead, and I'm live on tape saying that all day long. And B, it looked like Washington was getting bombed left, right, and center because, as you pointed out, there's a fire on the Mall. Well, I thought the State Department got blown up. 93 went missing. Nobody quite remembers who wasn't there in our business. You're doing the same thing I'm doing, but I was on the air getting it wrong, and you're out there trying to get your arms around the elephant like a blind man. I still don't know if we know what happened to America. I think it's going to be decades before I figure out what happened to America. What do you think?
1: Oh, careful how you phrase that, Hugh.
10: I phrased it
1: purposely. Because somebody's going to say, aha!
10: I phrased
1: Hugh's
10: it
1: a truther. Hugh's, yeah. No. It's been interesting this week. I'm surprised how much it's hitting me.
10: Let me stop. I'm not a truther. I think Jim has a big perspective on what has happened to the country's psyche. Go back. It is hitting me emotionally, too.
1: Yeah, and you know, you and I have talked about how long we've been doing this. The fact that I now have two little people in my lives, who two young adults, who really, in my head, it feels like they've been in my life the whole time. And then I think back to 9/11. And so, what I wrote today at National Review, called "The Season of Terror," and our asked everybody who was around then, and a couple of our contributors. We have like five contributors who were not born on that day, Hugh.
10: Wow.
1: Which I find. Like I work with fetuses. That's why we're pro-life. That's you know, like they're just unbelievably young, and so I was just thinking about like what, and, you know, my kids are wonderful and bright, but I try to think about like how to them it's just this is just something in the history book, and for you and I, and I suspect for a great majority of your listeners, we lived it, and the documentaries really can't capture that feeling in your that tightness in your chest, your gut, your heart. And one of the things I went through today was, as I mentioned, that report of, you know, a CNN saying that there's a fire on the Mall. What it was people seeing the smoke from the Pentagon and not being able to tell where the smoke was coming from. There was a report that had been a car bomb at the State Department, a bomb at Capitol Hill. I started looking around through the archives for that, and there were just like, I mean, you name the Washington landmark, there was a rumor that it had been hit. And walking through that day, as I said, State's News Service was this tiny wire service that operated as a Washington bureau for papers that were too small to have a Washington bureau. One of my colleagues and I, we see this report on CNN. We're like, well, we're a block from the Mall. We'll be able to figure out if the Mall is on fire or what's going on. So, and I misremembered it when I wrote about this a few years. It was Craig Linder, who's now over at Associated Press.
10: Oh, yeah.
1: And we walk out, and it is, you know, the Pentagon has just been hit. Like, but, you know, we're talking like minutes, right? And there's still tourists walking around. There's tour buses going by. And we're walking around and realizing these people have no idea that something has just happened. And for everybody, these were like the last moments of normalcy before everything changed forever, right? I try to go walk down towards the Mall. I do get close. I got all the way down to like the tidal basin, and I could see the smoke coming from the Pentagon. Somebody else had mentioned, I remembered, I'm pretty sure were sonic booms from the fighter jets that were scrambling because you heard these big booms, and then try to get back to my office. Well, at this point, they've decided to evacuate all the federal workers in every federal building. And as I went back and checked, at that time, there were roughly 280,000 federal workers all trying to leave at the same time, all trying to get into their cars. Metro was shut down. They've never tried to evacuate Washington, D.C., and I think it's because they learned like it would not work. You just can't get that many people out of the city at the same time. It was an absolute mess. And, of course, at that point, you know, I tried to go up into the building, the National Press Building. They say that the building's been evacuated. You can't go in. And in the lobby, like, so I'm walking around, and the police keep closing off streets. So I actually kind of walk close to the White House, and I'm trying to meander, try to get back to there. I go into the lobby, and they had 6 TV monitors that were always set on, you know, the various news channels. And on there it says, the cryon says, both World Trade Center towers have collapsed. And I remember the voice of Brit Hume saying something like, this is a country that could really use, that could really stand to hear from its president right now. We are really shaken, or something like that. And I just remember, like, I felt like a bowling ball had landed on my chest. It was just that sense of trying to gasp air because you've just seen something that seems like something out of a, you know, dystopian sci-fi movie or something like that. And at that point, I figured out I can't get back into my building. This is pre-laptop days. This is when we all worked on desktops. And I was like, well, I guess I got to walk home because there's no metro and no cabs and stuff. And there was a pretty decent National Geographic special that was called DC 9/11, which had a lot of footage of just people reacting in Washington, D.C. on that day. And just the sheer shock and everybody, like the one moment where every single person you saw was feeling the same thing.
10: You know, Jim, whose stories I mine are people who are either in D.C. or Manhattan or surrounding New York. People like me, 25 years ago, I'm in the same building as I'm talking to you from now, and on my right was Dwayne, and on my left was Adam, so in 25 years. However, I've never listened to those 6, 7, or 8 hours of radio because I just don't want to live it again. But I like hearing, in fact, I got an email yesterday from a friend of the show. I'll just call him Joe, that's his name, whose office is at 16 and H, and he happened to be in a conference room overlooking Lafayette Square with Alexander Haig when Haig stood up, annoyed everyone in the room, and said, we're under attack. It's just like W, right? They all knew immediately, yeah. If you're in the business, we're under attack. And they then watched when everyone ran out of the White House. And if you see everybody running out of the White House, that's not good, right? So,
1: no. Yeah.
10: Do you remember the God bless our American Congressman David Dreyer and his Democratic friends stood on the steps of the Capitol with a target on them that they didn't know Flight 93 was headed for them, singing God Bless America? Washington, D.C. and New York, those are the stories that in California, it hurts, yeah. And it traumatizes, but you don't live it, you watch it.
1: Well, I was going to say, everybody in each subsequent time zone was wondering, are we next? Is there something else in the works here? And so it would be quite some time before we knew that actually, no, there were just 4 planes that were hijacked. One of the things I wrote about today was really the first anthrax letter came about a week afterwards, September 18th, right? So right after we get out of this Tom Clancy novel crisis, we're in a Robin Cook one where opening your mail could have this deadly bacteria. I happen to know this because I was on my honeymoon. Lovely Mrs. Garrity is off elsewhere in the house. We're on our honeymoon, and that was when the plane crashed in New York City, coming out of, I believe,
10: oh, yeah, JFK, and we all thought it's happening again. I'd forgotten.
1: Absolutely,
10: that.
1: Yeah. It was like almost 2 months to the day, and, you know, just a really terrible coincidence. But again, you see the news coverage. We're over in, I believe, Scotland at that point, and we just had this sense of like, oh my God, they got us again. All these preparations, all these things. Was it a bomb? Was it a missile? You know, just this sense. And so just kind of like there was an entire season of terror. And the whole time.
10: Can I remind you of one thing, Jim? A lighter note.
1: Sure.
10: Tom Ridge, God love him. Great American. Red, blue, green, yellow. What day is it? Tic tac. For 2 years. Remember that?
1: We have moved from ochre to burnt sienna. So get out your Crayolas and get out the paint swatches and figure out what shit. Yeah, you know, like I won't use the bad language, but I think Tina Fey said something like, man, I can't get any more alert than I am, right? I'm already at top alert. And, of course, that was, you know, NBC was one of the places they were getting the anthrax letter. So
10: right, like, here's the good news.
1: I
10: want your comment on this one. No matter how bad it is, it gets better. And we've been through Charlie Kirk's murder a year ago. We went through the Great Recession. Mm-hmm. We've been through 10/7. We're at war with Iran, who, by the way, I share Charlie Cook's anger about this day, and I trace it back to Iran. Mm-hmm. But you get the last minute. We get through everything. Human beings are amazing.
1: So I was thinking about, you know, how do I tell this to my kids? How do I share, you know, memories and the emotions of that day? Hugh, my kids have lived through COVID. They were around for the very start of the Great Recession, you know, all kinds of terrible school shootings. And you mentioned tense, you know, they've seen, you know, every life has some tragedies. This has become our moment. A generation earlier, it was, where were you when JFK was assassinated? The generation before that, it was Pearl where Harbor. Were you during Pearl Harbor? Each one of those has that sense of this. Now, when people are talking about the AI apocalypse and how this is going to destroy us, I feel like the James Franco meme in the Hangman's Noose and saying, first time. You know, we've been through like 10 apocalypses.
10: Dustin Hoffman,
1: you know,
10: wag
1: it
10: the
1: happens
10: dog.
1: Every couple
10: this
1: of years.
10: This is nothing. This is nothing. Yeah. Stanley,
1: yeah,
10: whatever.
1: We call this Tuesday, right? This is, yeah.
10: Jim Garrity from National Review, The Washington Post, The Three Martini Lunch, The Editors. Follow him on X at Jim Garrity. Follow me, the Selena Zito. Our live is next on The Hugh Hewitt Show.
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10: Every day there's another headline about artificial intelligence. 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
3: The midterms are almost here, and Republicans could be in deep trouble. Polls show Democrats leading in key races. Tonight, Rob Finnerty on Newsmax reveals the growing threat from the DSA and the radical left. With less than 60 days to go, Finnerty says it's time for the GOP to hit the panic button. The House may go, and control of the Senate is up for grabs. Gas prices, mortgage rates, health care, and out-of-control national debt. Americans are angry, and the progressive left wants total control of Congress. Tallarico, El Sayed, AOC, Bernie Sanders. Finnerty reveals President Trump's secret plan to fight back and what you can do to help him. Don't miss Finnerty tonight at 8 p.m. Eastern on Newsmax. 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
7: In Fort Worth, southbound 35W, the connector to 30 is partially blocked by an accident. There's a 35-minute delay from 33rd. And then in Grand Prairie, eastbound 30 at Beltline, an accident recently cleared. Traffic's unwinding for the Bush Turnpike. There's a 10-minute delay left over. I'm Junior Caruso with your DFW traffic.
8: Forecast calls for a 30% chance of showers and thunderstorms this afternoon. Otherwise, sunny and hot with a high near 100. Heat index values as high as 105. South wind around 5 miles per hour. Tonight, 40% chance of showers and thunderstorms, mainly before 10 p.m. Otherwise, partly cloudy with a low around 80. Tomorrow, mostly sunny and hot with a high near 100. 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
10: Welcome back, America. I'm Hugh Hewitt, columnist of the world. Selena Zito, President Trump's favorite columnist, joins us now from Pittsburgh. And Selena, I got a lot to talk to you about. I'm going to start, though, with last night. Seeing John Fetterman say, here's my buddy Dave McCormick and the Democrats losing their mind on Blue Sky. That's like the least important thing, but I kind of, if he wasn't a Steelers fan, I might like John Fetterman.
11: You know, John, I mean, I don't know. I'm old, but I had a flashback to Zell Miller at George W. Bush's convention speech in 2004.
10: Yeah.
11: When people are part of a party, And they've identified with the party, and they've worked with the party, and they've built things from a point of view that they believe where their party stood. When they find a place in another party and they think that it's worked, and that's in particular manufacturing, the U.S. Steel deal. Good for Fetterman for doing that. That was a game changer in our state, and it saved a historic company that has been there for 150 years. But, you know, I don't think Fetterman minds trolling everyone because he has zero reasons to care what anybody in his party thinks because he believes that his party has gone the wrong direction.
10: But, you know, it was interesting. He went to great lengths to tell, the MS Now talent show, that because it's always who's got no talent over at MS Now, and I think they were losing their minds. So he went out and said, look, I'm still a Democrat. I'll vote to organize the Senate. I'll be the 51st vote if we somehow get to the majority, just to tell them all, forget it. The good news is they got to get to 52 to break the filibuster and try and wreck the Supreme Court. I don't think they're going to, but good on him. Now let's talk a little bit about 25 years ago. Garrity and I were just on reminiscing, because he was a journalist then, I was a journalist then, you were a journalist then. Tell me about your 9/11. I assume you were in Pittsburgh.
11: Actually, I wasn't a journalist then, and this is going to blow your mind. I was working for the Pittsburgh Steelers, and I was with,
10: I need to cut this off. No, I'm joking. Go ahead. I had no idea.
11: I was with the late Dan Rooney. My job at that time was to fix their season ticket problem. They had gone from Three River Stadium, which had 58,000 people. They were going to another stadium with an additional 15,000 people. And people were really struggling, not where the new seats were, but not by being with the people that they sat with for 30 years. And my idea was let's just get people as close to possible with the people that they sat with forever.
10: Of course.
11: And so I was showing Mr. Rooney sort of how I had done it. And we were standing on the 50-yard line. And if anybody knows anything about Dan Rooney or about the late Mr. Rooney, he was a pilot. And he made this offhand remark that I really didn't think much of. And a plane went over us, which, by the way, was not unusual that a plane went over it because there was a direct flight
10: down the river
11: pattern. Yeah. And he said, too low, wrong flight pattern. That's all he said.
10: Wow.
11: And we
10: I've never heard you tell me that story before. Have you written that story?
11: I haven't. No, I haven't.
10: What's wrong with you?
11: And, where do you want to start? Alphabetically, numerically?
10: No, I mean, as a journalist, you got to write that story.
11: I don't know. I really always struggle writing about myself.
10: Is that just make it Dan Rooney too low, wrong course? That's flight 93.
11: Yeah, we imagined that it was. We only talked about it once, and that was years later when he was the ambassador to Ireland under the Obama administration, and I interviewed him. And after the interview, we were just talking. I knew Mr. Rooney all my life. We belonged to the same parish on the north side of Pittsburgh. And he said, "Do you remember that 9/11? And I said, "Yes, I do, sir." He said, "Do you think that was that flight that we saw? And I said, "Yes, I do, sir." We never mentioned again.
10: Too low, wrong course. What did you do the rest of the day?
11: Well, I was working for the Steelers. They sent us all home. They actually had the whole city of Pittsburgh, you know, sort of everybody quietly evacuate because at that point, the city leaders knew that one of the flights went over Pittsburgh and nobody knew what was coming. So I went home and my two kids were both in high school. And my house was always the house where other kids showed up. And my house was flooded with teenagers just sitting there, just crying and scared. And we were all glued to the television. And I made a big pot of spaghetti for the kids. And that's how I
10: started. Okay, I've got an image in my mind of one of these teenagers, like the Fonz, saying, "Hey, Mrs. Z, what's going on?" Did that happen?
11: Yeah, there was a lot of that. Kids came just rushing in the house.
10: Were you Mrs. Z?
11: I was Mrs. Z.
10: Yeah, of course you were. Mrs. Z, what's going on? What'd you tell them?
11: Yeah. I just tried to keep them calm, right? You don't want to lie to them. It's obvious what happened. But I just said that there's some really bad people out there, and they really wanted to hurt us in the places that symbolize our great strength, which was the World Trade Centers, right? Capitalism and power, the Pentagon. And obviously it appears that Flight 93.
10: I got to lighten this up a little bit. Do you like Shane Gillis?
11: Okay.
10: You like Shane Gillis?
11: Yeah. Right. Yeah.
10: You ever seen his bit on Fox News Dads and Fox News Moms?
11: No, I haven't.
10: It up. You want a Fox News dad, but you don't want a Fox News mom.
11: Oh, I have seen that.
10: You're not a Fox News mom. You might have had Fox News friends, but Fox News, the way late night, it's just very funny, Shane Gillis. I love Fox. I work for Fox, but it's a very funny bit. You're the reassuring Catholic mom. Don't run into the woods and put a helmet on your head. Don't go get a gun. It'll be fine. You'll be at, Sister Mary Magnificent's tomorrow office, and all will be well. And that's, in fact, what happened. I'm not surprised by American resilience. A year ago, Charlie Kirk was murdered. 2007 and 8, we have the Great Recession. I was talking about this with Garrity. 10/7 happens. I think the bottom line is America is resilient. Bottom line, what do you think?
11: Yeah. I mean, if you remember in my book, Butler, when I asked the president, "Why did you say fight, fight, fight?" He said, "That's easy. I wasn't me in that moment. I was representing all the presidency, and I was representing the United States. And we have to show that we endure and that we were strong." And I think that moment happened in my house with 30 kids eating spaghetti, right? Well, you showed that we come together. We want to be part of something bigger than self. Although we also went to mass too. I took all the kids to mass, and I'm pretty sure they were not all Catholic.
10: Some first communions that day. Who knows? I think you ought to have a reunion of the Mrs. Z Club from 9/11 and see how those kids all describe the impact of that event on their life, because they're that's the generation with the greatest impact. Selena Zito, follow her at Zito Selena on X, and read everything she writes at selenazito.com. Coming back with Bethany Mandel. Don't go anywhere, America.
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14: sunny skies, 96 degrees. I'm Mary Rose. President Trump kicked off the Republican National Committee's first ever midterm convention in Dallas last night, urging party unity and strong voter turnout. He touted what he called major accomplishments from his second term and warned of the stakes if Democrats win in November. The three-day event highlights GOP candidates in key swing districts, with Vice President Vance delivering tonight's keynote and the president returning to close out the convention. The NYPD says it's ready for tomorrow's historic 9/11 commemoration in Lower Manhattan. Police Commissioner Jessica Tisch says security will be tighter than ever for a 9/11 remembrance ceremony, calling it a massive operation. Vice President J.D. Vance, former Presidents Biden, Obama, George W. Bush, and Bill Clinton, and former Secretary of State Hillary Clinton are expected to attend Friday's 9/11 commemoration. We have a 40% chance of showers and thunderstorms, mainly before 10 p.m. Otherwise, partly cloudy, low around 80. Tomorrow, sunny with the high near 100. It's currently 96 degrees. Now you know what's going on. I'm Mary Rose on 660 AM, The Answer.
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4: Welcome back, America. I'm Hugh Hewitt. Bethany Mandel is the co-founder of themomwars.substack.com, author, commentator, sits in with Larry O'Connor occasionally, so I really don't know about that and her reputation anymore, but she's a good egg. Bethany, it's been 25 years since 9/11. It's been a year since the murder of Charlie Kirk. Coming up after the break, I'm going to talk with a fellow who navigated through the financial crisis. So it's been 25 years of crises, basically. Are you an optimist about the future?
5: I am, because, I mean, if you think back, and I was young when 9/11 happened, I was 16 years old, and I think back at the first couple months, it felt like the world was ending. And yes, there's been, you know, crises and tragedies like Charlie's murder, but life is pretty good.
4: So there's also been 10/7. We're in the middle of a war with Iran that they want to escalate. The economy is actually pretty good, though fuel costs is high. Do people believe you when you say life is pretty good?
5: I mean, I think that you have to have some perspective into human history and recognize that this is the best time there has ever been to be alive and to be, especially, you know, in this country, it's the best place to be alive. Yes, things could be better. Yes, there have been horrible things that have happened. But on the whole, I think we have to recognize that, you know, we have penicillin. I think that's pretty great.
4: Okay, on a scale of 1 to 10, last night's opening night at the Republican convention, Donald Trump promises $5,000, which, by the way, I think he should have called the Biden inflation reparations and pointed out that it would be cheaper than the Build Back Better $2.2 trillion expenditure at the beginning of the Biden extravaganza, but he didn't. At the end of the night, are you thinking the Republicans are better positioned than they were when it started, or do you still think it's going to be a brutal fall?
5: I think that it didn't help or hurt. I personally, when I saw that $5,000 bribe from the president, I was deeply disturbed. I've seen sort of all the chatter that's happened online about the basically paying stay-at-home moms to be stay-at-home moms, a proposal that was put forth by Vice President Vance. And I've not been keen on it, and it felt like bad economics and just outright bribe. And then when President Trump came forward with his actual bribe last night, I thought, okay, this is not the same brand of conservatism that I am an adherent of, and I was uncomfortable.
4: So you're saying it didn't move the needle. I think it moved the needle. Because I do believe when people start to think about, you know, I'd like a $5,000 check. Inflation has been bad for 6 years. I would like to get my gas money back. It would cost $1.5 trillion, I think. And we haven't got $1.5 trillion. I know how to pay for it, by the way, which is a flat tax on 401k IRA conversion to Roth of 15%. But I'm looking.

0: just at the politics. I think it's Donald Trump versus Abdul El-Sayed, Hassan Piker, and the DSA commies. That's the framing. Is it better to frame it any other way?
1: It is not better. I think that you're right, but this feels like socialism. What President Trump is proposing is socialism. It's a redistribution of wealth. And I think that we lose our moral footing when we say, don't vote for them because they're socialists. Vote for us because you'll like our brand of socialism a little bit better.
0: Okay, I can frame that better. I really can. I think I can say, vote for us because we will let you keep more of your money via $5,000 rebate. No, I don't like it, by the way. I wouldn't do it. But if he did it and he paid for it the way I would suggest, it would be a net wash on the deficit. I do think we're more energized, we being people on the center-right, Republican and independent, than we were the night before, primarily because they got the lens back on Piker, Abdul El-Sayed, Tallarico, Troy Jackson, Peggy Flanagan, you name it. They're nuts, Bethany. They're just crazy.
1: Yes. Yeah. They are people who marry their cousin's brand of crazy.
0: Or not, and just have children with them, Troy Jackson.
1: Yeah. Yes. So it's definitely been a gift for Republicans that Democrats are just so bad at judging character. But I think it's the economy, stupid, at the end of it. Like, we have to see where gas prices are at and what the economy is doing. And I think that's going to sway the wind one way or the other.
0: We got a minute. I think it's the Iran war, stupid, because there's an Iran tax on the world that's been there for 47 years. If that regime crumples in the next 60 days, does that matter, do you think?
1: I think it does if we can take the victory lap. If there are some really dramatic footage of, you know, defeating Iran and taking down their banners, like if that happens, I think that that is a huge victory lap that President Trump would be entitled to make.
0: You and I agree on one thing today, and it's the important thing. Keep the eye on the ball, win the war, worry about everything else later. Bethany Mandel, follow her on X at Bethany Shondart. Listen to The Mom Wars. Go to themomwars.substack.com. Stay tuned. I'm coming back with a man who wrote a Bible after the financial crisis. Not a bro. Translated. Arranged. The Business Bible. BusinessBible.com. After the break.
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0: From Focus Features and the acclaimed director of Captain Phillips and Jason Bourne comes The Uprising, starring Andrew Garfield. Witness the true story behind the legend of Robin Hood. 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One man becomes the symbol of a people fighting for freedom. The Uprising. Rated R, under 17, not admitted without a parent. Witness the rise of Robin Hood. Only in theater starts today. You do not want to miss The Uprising. Discover it in Dolby Cinema. The Uprising, starring Andrew Garfield. Only in theater starts today. Rated R, under 17, not admitted without a parent.
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5: In Irving, southbound Loop 12 near Union Power, disabled vehicle in the right lane has you moving slow from 114. There's close to a 10-minute delay. Then in Fort Worth on southbound 35W, the off-ramp to 30 is reopened. That accident cleared. Traffic's moving slow from northeast 28th. There's a 10-minute delay left over. I'm Junior Caruso with your DFW traffic.
6: Forecast calls for a 30% chance of showers and thunderstorms this afternoon. Otherwise, sunny and hot with a high near 100. Tonight, 40% chance of showers and thunderstorms. Partly cloudy, otherwise low around 80. 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
0: Welcome back, America. I'm Hugh Hewitt. Pretty traumatic couple of days. The anniversary of Charlie's murder. 25th anniversary of 10/11, of 9/11 coming up tomorrow. And so I thought I would find a time for a new sponsor of our program, the Businessman's Bible, to come on in these 2 days. And Nicholas Leon joins me because I just thought I would remind people that no matter how dark the day, there is scripture. Nicholas, welcome. Okay, congratulations on the Businessman's Bible. It's beautiful. Put the picture up. I have my own. I've got it with me back on the East Coast, not here on the West Coast. It's just a gorgeous production. It's beautifully edited. I went and checked out my own life verse, which I'm not going to tell anyone it is. They have to go find it themselves if they want to find out. It was in the pictures. It's in Hebrews 12:15, but they can read it for themselves. So your translation is good. The Bible is beautiful. And then I learned your backstory. Tell people I just mentioned two traumas, murder of Charlie a year ago and 9/11 25 years ago tomorrow. In between, we had a financial crisis. You're a VC guy, a financial guy, an investor guy. What were you doing during the financial crisis?
9: Yeah, that's right, Hugh. We are in the middle of a crisis today. It's a somber anniversary, right? And we're facing another crisis. I was there on Wall Street. I was a young rookie managing money, running a hedge fund on Wall Street. And that's not too different than today. Today, we're facing a work crisis. People are unsatisfied with their work. There are geopolitical issues, the war, the economy, right, the midterm elections. And people are unsatisfied with their work, and they're questioning the system. And that's exactly what happened on Wall Street. I had been on Wall Street. I'd managed money. And we questioned whether the system was going to fail. It was I'd been through a number of crises, Hugh, in my career on Wall Street. In fact, no less than five. And when we say crisis, we mean markets down 50 to 90%. Of course, we were in the Y2K crisis, right? We thought the system was going to end at midnight, Y2K. I was in the dot-com crisis where markets expanded 500% over 5 years and then declined 75%, right? But the global financial crisis was different. And what we face today is different. And thus, we seek guidance and wisdom from a worthy source.
0: So I want to tell people, if you are impressed by Nicholas or this conversation, go to thebusinessbible.com, thebusinessbible.com. 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Nicholas, why in the world would a money guy decide to go to scripture after the Great Recession / Depression collapse on Wall Street, the trauma, after trauma, before trauma, there's always going to be trauma. Why did you do this? Because it's a very elegant and beautiful edition of the scriptures.
9: Right. So there I am on Wall Street managing money, right? And having a great career and markets collapse. People are losing their jobs. The investment banking firms are going bankrupt. People are losing homes and their life savings. And I was ill-equipped, like a lot of other people. My business training, my seminary training had ill-equipped me. And despite years of experience managing money on Wall Street, I was ill-equipped for the crisis. And so I started asking questions, Hugh. I sought the best minds on Wall Street, read all the research, read the government reports, right? And Wall Street really wasn't providing any clear guidance on the crisis. And interestingly, the church was silent on the subject, the greatest financial crisis in 100 years, and the church was silent. So I returned to do what I love more than anything, is read the Bible and find principles in there that help me navigate my life and work. And what I discovered changed my life and career forever. I discovered the Bible is about business from beginning to end, and the economy reflects design. And if you follow these principles, we can navigate through these crises and not just survive, but prosper.
0: Now let me emphasize one thing. Businessbible.com, businessbible.com, because someone's listening to this right now. They're driving home from work on the East Coast, or they're coming back from a long lunch on the West Coast, and they hear me say, Business Bible, wasn't Charlie murdered a year ago? Isn't tomorrow the 25th anniversary? My answer is yes, but there is actually practical wisdom, very practical wisdom in Scripture, and you make an effort in businessbible.com to make sure you can't miss that. It's not a 2x4, but it's pretty close.
9: That's right. So the first thing we have to do is look for it, right? So we have a 90% biblical literacy in the country and in the church. And so what the Business Bible does is help people discover what the Bible says about business, about our work week, 6 days a week. You know, the church does a very good job at talking about what the church is designed to talk about, but we spend most of our lives at work 5-6 days a week. And so discovering what the Bible says about work is the first step. Finding your calling. Work is designed to use our abilities to fulfill a higher purpose and help create human flourishing, help us navigate through crisis. There's numerous stories and characters in the Bible that faced crisis, navigated crisis successfully. And Hugh, those aren't just Bible stories. Those are business case studies. So I know your background in law, and just like we often say, the Western legal system is built on principles in the Bible that are timeless. It's the same thing for business, right? There are these practical principles that people will recognize as best practice today that'll help them Monday morning. There's this gap Sunday to Monday with people's faith, and Monday morning comes, and there's a great gap between what we believe and what we do. And so the Business Bible is designed to fill that gap, give people meaning and purpose Monday through Friday, and not just navigate crisis, but help us to live fulfilling lives at work, and provide for our families and build a more flourishing society.
0: So we have 1 minute left, Nicholas. Businessbible.com. What is it practical? I mean, to someone who uses the Business Bible, businessbible.com, do they get a practical guide to life?
9: Yes, they do. So it's all about principles that we can follow and practical advice. I'm still a learner, right? I'm the author of the Business Bible. I have decades on Wall Street, and I learn every week and every day how to apply these principles differently. I'll give you an example. So my son is in a financial class, and he came home and said, Dad, what's the number one principle, the most powerful principle you've learned this year about finance? And what I discovered this year, and I've been to B school and seminary, and I've never learned this in church, is that the word save in the Bible means one-fifth, just like the word tithe means one-tenth. And so crisis happens all the time, but the way we enter crisis is usually the way we exit crisis. So saving is the key principle in the story of Joseph navigating economic expansion and decline, and saving one-fifth. Imagine if we all saved one-fifth, how much that would change our life as we face this next crisis.
0: Nicholas Leone, businessbible.com. 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Trust it. I'll be right back.
10: The midterms are almost here, and Republicans could be in deep trouble. Polls show Democrats leading in key races. Tonight, Rob Finnerty on Newsmax reveals the growing threat from the DSA and the radical left. With less than 60 days to go, Finnerty says it's time for the GOP to hit the panic button. The House may go, and control of the Senate is up for grabs. Gas prices, mortgage rates, health care, and out-of-control national debt. Americans are angry, and the progressive left wants total control of Congress. Tallarico, El Sayed, AOC, Bernie Sanders. Finnerty reveals President Trump's secret plan to fight back and what you can do to help him. Don't miss Finnerty tonight at 8 p.m. Eastern on Newsmax. 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
0: Welcome back, America. Don't forget, Faith Over Fear, the story of Charlie Kirk. 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You don't want to miss that. You can also go to HughHewitt.com to find Watch Live, or you can go to Salem, SNC.TV. But it's on every fast TV out there, Salem News Channel, Pluto, Amazon, all of those different Samsung, Roku. Go and watch Faith Over Fear, the Charlie Kirk story tonight. Let me also tell you about, I spent the morning with Andrew and Todd, because I'm in California for 2 days. And I went and I sat down and had breakfast with Andrew and Todd, Andrew Del Rey and Todd Avakian, who I always see when I'm in California. They've been sponsors of my program forever, and they're dear friends. Andrew and I are, quote, in a Bible study together for 25 years. I did my every six-month check-in with him today on the guys, and everyone's good. That's great. But we talked about the economy out there and about the fact that, you know, interest rates are in the high sixes right now. If you're going to buy a house, 30-year fixed. 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You, whatever your housing situation is, 888-888-1172. The world goes on. 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And Andrew Del Rey and Todd Avakian will take taking care of thousands of my listeners all across the country. And they will take care of you, whether you need a whole new house, or you got a hole in your finances and you need your house to help you fix it. Call Andrew and Todd at 888-888-1172. They're with Annie Mac Mortgage, so they're the banker. They lend you the money. 888-1172. Finally, I'm going to close by talking about the American Legislative Exchange Council. Because today we're talking, I was talking with Andrew and Todd about this, about rich states, poor states, and where is most of their business coming from? Because they do business across the United States. They lend people money to move into houses across the United States. Texas, Ohio, Tennessee. Right? Texas, Ohio, and Tennessee. People are still buying houses everywhere else, but Texas, Ohio, and Tennessee. Why are they buying houses in Texas, Ohio, and Tennessee? Because they can afford them, number one. Number two, those states are booming. Arizona's on the list, too, of the top five. They do a lot of business in California because that's where they got started 1,000 years ago. So those are their big five. And they're everywhere, like Florida and New York, everywhere. But those are the big five. All right, so Texas, Ohio, Tennessee, Florida, California. Why are people buying houses and building houses in everywhere except California? Well, read richstatespoorstates.com to find out. 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If you're going to build your life or you're going to make a whole new life, read that first and find out where you want to go. RichStatesPoorStates.com. Come back tomorrow, 25th anniversary of that terrible day. I'll be here right where I was 25 years ago with Adam, Duane, and Harley on The Hugh Hewitt Show.
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13: With SRN News, I'm Keith Peters in Washington. Another loss for Republicans who are trying to redraw congressional maps in as many states as they can before the midterm elections. Correspondent Donna Warder reports.
14: The U.S. Supreme Court has once again rejected GOP efforts to use a Missouri congressional map backed by President Donald Trump that was drawn to help Missouri Republicans gain one seat in the U.S. House in the November elections. The High Court's decision Thursday comes right before ballots begin going out for the midterms, and Republicans are trying to hold on to control of the U.S. House. Now that the U.S. Supreme Court has twice refused to intervene to keep the Trump-backed map in place, it's likely that an old map passed by Republican lawmakers after the last census in 2022 would be used. I'm Donna Warder.
13: On Wall Street, the Dow down by 316 points. This is SRN News.
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18: Welcome to Seculo. Hey, we're going to be taking calls in the first half hour, so I do want you to call me right now, 1-800-684-3110, 1-800-684-3110, because we got a packed back half with guests. We got Rick Grinnell and Mike Pompeo, so we're going to really only have time to take calls in this half hour, so go ahead and give us a call at 1-800-684-3110. That being said, we are talking about the GOP midterm convention. Kicked off last night, goes through tonight as well. Last night, President Trump spoke, and we also saw a surprise guest. A surprise guest from the other side of the aisle, but at this point, someone who is sort of maybe even hated by his own party on the other side of the aisle, and someone that I believe a lot of you have now come to respect. That's right, Senator John Fetterman showed up via video, but a really impressive video to introduce one of his friends. I thought it was a powerful moment, essentially endorsing a Republican candidate in his home state of Pennsylvania. He also said nice things about President Trump. So now we are seeing, you know, his move, but we're also seeing some sort of common sense coming out of these states that have largely been purple. And when they have been blue, they haven't always been blue for the reasons why a New York or California may be blue. They've been more blue in terms of, you know, union work and those kind of things. Things that have become more, if you will, MAGA. You know, you've seen a lot of that embrace. And look, we even saw President Trump making that sort of promise and pledge to, if the Republicans win the midterms, that everyone's going to get a $5,000 check. You know, that's not a very traditional conservative Republican kind of thing. That is very much out of this new playbook. So we should hear from John Fetterman, and then I'm going to open the lines up, 1-800-684-3110. So here is Senator Fetterman last night at the, remember, the GOP, the Republican midterm convention.
20: Yes, I'm Senator John Fetterman, Pennsylvania. Yes, I'm a Democrat. Why am I here talking to you today? Because, well, I'm a common sense Democrat. I'm always going to stand with America. I'm always going to reject the extremes and socialism and that anti-American way of life.
18: Just a small clip of what he then went on to say, which was, again, to put his kind of support behind his fellow Pennsylvanian.
21: Well, and what we have here is a very interesting move because that takes a lot of political capital to, one, get him to do this.
18: Yes. So, and it's not going to win him a lot of friends.
21: Now, there is a little bit of wiggle room for him. Now, he is saying nice things about President Trump and Senator McCormick. Senator McCormick won't be up for re-election until years down the road. He was just elected. Gotcha. So therefore, he's able to say nice things about a Republican that's his colleague and not have to say I'm endorsing him
18: to vote for him
21: this November. Now,
18: we're saying I'm endorsing him as a human being.
21: At the same time, the entire point of this midterm convention is to drive people to vote in the midterms for Republicans. And you have a Democrat that is still with the party, has not left his party, that has rejected the far left wing of his party, but doing an introductory video for Senator McCormick, who is going to speak after this video. It shows a lot about, one, John Fetterman does seem to want more bipartisanship, more ways for the Senate to actually work. But this is not just something he can write off as, I just did a favor for my friend. It is at the event that is meant to win elections in November.
18: Does it bring you some hope? What do you think as we head into these midterms? 1-800-684-3110. Again, 1-800-684-3110. When you see people crossing the aisle and saying, I'm against socialism, I'm for some common sense rules and laws, and I think these people are the right people for that job. What do you think? Give me a call and let me know. Again, at 1-800-684-3110. Again, we're going to have a very packed second half of the show with guests. So if you want to call in, this is the time to do it. Of course, also September 10th, been 1 year since the tragic assassination. Charlie Kirk, we'll talk about that a little bit more as well as we also head into the 25th anniversary of September 11th tomorrow.
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18: Welcome back to Secula. Once again, we are going to take your phone calls at 1-800-684-3110. We did want to take a second, as we did at the end of the last segment, to say, of course, this is the 1 year, marking 1 year since the assassination of Charlie Kirk. So we know that a lot of people are keeping their eyes on a lot of the coverage going from there, as well as tomorrow, September 11th, 2026, marking 25 years since the September 11th attacks on New York City and the Pentagon, of course, Pennsylvania, and how that really reshaped and changed our world. We're going to discuss that, I'm sure, at length tomorrow, and we're going to keep things rolling today. But one of the more interesting things last night, of course, was the GOP midterms. Some of you met midterm convention. First time this has been held. Again, it's kind of a get out the vote moment here, and it is counter programming the NFL, which premiered last night. And Will, I don't know, maybe some people that went out last night to have one last O'Charlie's roll.
23: Yeah.
18: O'Charlie's closed up. One of our friends this morning said 9 o'clock last night.
23: They went?
18: Last service.
23: Wow.
18: Served the last cup of.
23: The rolls were good.
18: Rolls were good. Cup of potato soup last time.
23: Hmm.
18: It's a different world we live in now.
23: It is a different world, especially because, one, we've never seen a midterm convention before.
18: Oh, you're right. I was thinking. Yeah. I was still in Charlie's.
23: But what you see is that they made it kind of look like a presidential nominating convention. They had the different states' banners on the floor of the convention hall. They had speakers that came out. But this, I think it, one, shows the testament of where this was President Trump's idea. He wanted this made-for-TV event. And they were able to pull off some surprises, like this video from John Fetterman. They got attention to it. People went and watched this. And I think we should play the second half. In the first half, we showed where he was introducing himself, saying he's a Democrat, but he's a common sense Democrat. Then here's what he went on to say about Senator McCormick, as well as the president. Let's go ahead and roll this for people and then talk about it afterwards.
24: Dave McCormick is the kind of senator that gets the job done, and he's going to fight for Pennsylvania. I'm proud to count him as my friend. Right back over my shoulder, that's the iconic U.S. Steel Mill. And that's exactly the kind of thing that we'll work together and we'll work with President Trump to fight and defend the steel way of life right here in the Steel Valley. I have this opportunity to introduce this great American, a great senator. And yes, he's in a different party, but I'm proud to count him as my great friend. So for everybody in Dallas, I'm here to introduce Dave McCormick.
23: And then Dave McCormick, the senator from Pennsylvania who serves alongside John Fetterman, came out and spoke. But this entire video, and once again, it's a total, a little bit over a minute, but it shows the, as we said, the endorsement of Dave McCormick as a U.S. senator, saying that he gets the job done and he's fighting for Pennsylvania. That is so foreign to the entirety of the political rhetoric that we see these days. And I think why it was such an incredible moment just as a political observer to see this happen is that people that are fed up with a lot of the fighting, a lot of the back and forth, the rhetoric that they were trying to get to see this, this is the moment these people are going to see. A lot of people that didn't tune in to watch the speeches, maybe they were watching the NFL, maybe they were at O'Charley's, as you said. It's a Wednesday night in September when people weren't accustomed to watching an event like this.
18: I will be completely honest and transparent. Until yesterday, before we started prepping this show, I didn't know this event was happening.
23: Yeah.
18: I had been out of town for a week. I didn't really pay attention to what was going on in the news. I didn't know there was a midterm convention. I certainly did not know that you would have the heavy hitters showing up and that you'd have President Trump making an appearance last night. And of course, what's making headlines remember is more of the kind of Trumpish moments, not necessarily the substance that came out of this. So I think this was a brilliant move. Whoever was able to accomplish pulling off a Senator Fetterman. I mean, look, we've seen it before. I feel like you've had especially Southern Democrats that would show up and Republican conventions in previous years, but that was even before the current stature and the current state of our country, where crossing those lines can be very detrimental to your political future.
23: Well, and once again, this wasn't, say, an event surrounding like a passage of legislation that was bipartisan that Senator Fetterman was a part of, right? Like, you could imagine that. But even this, just the fact that he's there and saying positive things about President Trump and a Republican senator, it's kind of mind-blowing that it seems so foreign to our discourse these days. But I think that's exactly why it was such a powerful moment and why many people, as we said, that didn't watch the midterm convention are going to end up seeing that clip. And that's going to make them maybe think, Maybe they aren't as evil as we thought. Maybe Republicans aren't all the rhetoric that we see. And that's what's important for a midterm voter. I feel like that is why that moment, I'm very curious if there's another surprise tonight, because they were able to do something that no one would have had on their bingo card.
18: What is on the docket tonight?
23: I'll pull up the litany.
18: But already had President Trump in
23: more
18: advance,
23: speeches,
18: right?
23: And I believe either President Trump speaks again, or the Vice President speaks, or some other combo. But it is President Trump made this event. Like, this wasn't an event that has ever happened before. There's no real reason other than just to rally the base. The people that win their nominating process in their primaries, they don't have to have delegates then go as you do. The reason for presidential conventions is because delegates go and officially nominate the party, the presidential candidate for their party. So it's not a necessary event. But it is an intriguing one.
18: Of names that you would know, I would say that are appearing tonight, there's a lot obviously appearing, but you have Senator Ted Cruz, you have Mike Johnson, you have a tribute to Charlie Kirk that will be happening, Mike Rogers, Governor Abbott, you have quite a few more, and then it is headlined, you have RFK Jr., Caroline Leavitt, Donald Trump Jr., Vice President Vance, and once again, President Trump as well. So they will be wrapping that up tonight, the two of them, but you have this sort of other heavy hitters list coming in before. So it should be pretty interesting to watch. Of course, all of that could change. We know that has happened over the time. There'll also be freed American hostages speaking. There'll be a lot of other people that'll be surrounding this whole event.
23: Well, and I think even that, things can change. I think that the original lineup was J.D. Vance was speaking one night and President Trump was speaking the other. And they even last minute kind of shifted around the lineup there to, I think, have the most impact. President Trump speaking both nights is actually very interesting. It shows how much he is paying attention to these midterms and how obviously his agenda it really kind of hangs on which way the midterm goes. Yeah. And I think that that shows of coming up with novel things, new ideas, is what actually got President Trump elected the first time and reelected. Is that, remember, Republicans were like, let's not even use TikTok because of the security threats. We get that. But President Trump's campaign also realized, you know where voters are? On TikTok. He has not been afraid to go and do things that are different than the traditional way of doing politics in the Republican Party. I think it's, in some ways, could have even been seen as a risk of having someone like John Fetterman send that video. Obviously, people have warmed to him because he is speaks common sense on the conservative side. But at the same time, that's still putting someone up that was a big boogeyman in the political sphere when he was running for election. So he's not up for re-election until 2028. But I think if he doesn't leave the party, I think that they will be primarying him almost without a doubt. If it wasn't already certain, it is certain now.
18: And of course, tonight they'll also be doing a tribute to the 25th anniversary of September 11th. So I think there'll be a lot of that building up. The CEO of Tunnel to Towers is appearing. But you also have, the founder of Silk Road, who, remember, was pardoned, will be making an appearance. That's kind of a wild one.
23: That is wild. That is not, and I think that is playing to the libertarian,
18: the younger side, yeah,
23: angle of the Republican Party or the MAGA movement. That
18: that may be the one that gets me to tune in, to be like, what's he gonna say
23: on stage? Right. That's a very fascinating move. And once again, I think some of the libertarian support, especially because of the Iranian conflict, has eroded from the MAGA base. That was a big coalition that actually, between the RFK Jr. side, that was more the health side libertarian, as well as the no new war side, he courted them in the 2024 election and actually got a lot of support. That kind of eroded because of the Iran conflict. And a lot of libertarians, I wouldn't say as a whole, but a lot of people that are libertarian are anti-Israel. And a lot of times that becomes anti-Semitism. This is an interesting play to try and get them re-engaged for the midterms. All right,
18: let's take a look at that coming up. Hey, I want to hear from you. We do have some phone lines open. Really one of the last chances to be on the air today. So if you have a comment on any of these, whether that is that Republican convention that's happening in Texas currently, whether you want to talk about even the 1 year, like you said, the one marking 1 year since the assassination of Charlie Kirk, I'll take some calls coming up in the next segment. And then we're going to move on to our second half hour. We got Rick Grinnell joining us and Mike Pompeo. So don't go anywhere. We'll be right back.
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18: Back to Seculo. You know, it's a very interesting time in society. We're dealing with a midterm election that is only a few weeks away, and it's a midterm election that really does have big consequences. Not that they don't always, but I feel like the eyes aren't on them as much as they have been this time, because we know, I think knowing that you have 2 years left of a President Trump administration, and that's it. So what's going to happen in the final 2 years, knowing President Trump is not up for re-election? And there'll be a new president, like it or not, there'll be a new president in 2 years. So what can President Trump get done in those last 2 years? And this is going to be a real moment here if it turns more blue in this country, or you even have a one-sided situation where you could have a potential of 2 years of a lame duck presidency, if you will, in terms of getting anything done. So the eyes are much more on this midterm than they have before, including this GOP midterm convention, which has never happened before. And you even had President Trump going out there and making big claims like, hey, if the Republicans win, that means we'll have, you know, more economic freedom and I'll be able to give you all $5,000 checks. An interesting play from President Trump. One that, again, doesn't necessarily speak to traditional conservatism, doesn't necessarily speak to that, but does speak to working class America, as he has done for many, many many times over the last decade.
23: Right. And I think we also have to look at the makeup of the Senate as well, because right now, as it stands, the Republicans still have a good chance of maintaining that. So that would also show that even it's divided within the both houses of Congress, that you're looking at a deadlock there. Things may not even make it to the president's desk, right, especially when you look at the types of members of the House that we know what their day one agenda is going to be if they take back over. It's going to be impeaching President Trump for a third time. We've already discussed this. They've already kind of telegraphed that. And if Hakeem Jeffries wants to keep his job as the leader of the Democrats in the House, he's going to have to basically go along with what a lot of these insurgent candidates want. They will be able to kind of hold his feet to the fire in a sense and say, these are the agenda items we want, not what would be something that's even able to be passed out of the Senate to get to the president's desk. But I want to play this too, because this goes back to the surprise by John Fetterman. This is how MS Now decided to talk about it. You have Jen Psaki on her show talking about this moment where John Fetterman by video introduced Republican Senator Dave McCormick, and she's talking to Mitch Landrieu, who was the mayor of New Orleans, was a rising star in Democrat politics during the Obama years. He was seen as someone who was considering making that leap and run for president. He definitely put feelers out. He definitely wrote the book that you see potential candidates write. And that all kind of fell apart. So I guess now he's just a commentator on MS Now. But he was seen as kind of a more moderate type of Democrat. He was a mayor in New Orleans, but did a lot of outreach with the state leadership as well. Here's how he framed the John Fetterman introduction, bite two.
10: I mean, his biggest risk right now is he's going to be primaried. Like Chris DeLuzio, who knows what he'll do? Others may primary him. I don't understand why he's doing that. But to me, it feels like Democrats need to be clear-eyed that he might flip parties. But what do you think?
11: First of all, I just saw that.
10: You hadn't seen it.
11: I have not seen it. And I'm flabbergasted by it in this sense that I'm a common sense Democrat that doesn't like the extremes either. But I would never do something as stupid as that.
10: Yeah.
23: You would never do something as stupid as that is the way he framed John Fetterman introducing his friend, Dave McCormick, who he was showing the work they have done for the industry of Pennsylvania. So I think that also is very revealing. Someone that would consider themselves a common sense Democrat also that goes on and calls what John Fetterman did stupid. Now, politically speaking, perhaps. But it's also telling that someone that would call themselves a common sense Democrat wouldn't say, you know, it was also pretty courageous. He went out there and said, look, this is someone I can work with, especially that it wasn't someone that's up for election this cycle. It's actually Dave McCormick's next election is after John Fetterman's.
18: I think it also shows that John Fetterman has a bigger plan here. And I think for a lot of these, you start calling people stupid and you start saying that you're flabbergasted and, you know, all this. It's you're not thinking like a politician thinks, which is I am 100% sure that they had these decisions in these meetings and said, yes, we're going to do this. And here's why. And here's how it's going to impact my future. And here's what I'm willing to risk. And here's where I'm planning on going. And I think you're probably going to see if Senator Fetterman wants to have a future in the Senate as a Democrat. You'll see some changes there. I also think you've seen him plant seeds to no longer at least maybe be a Democrat, not necessarily become a Republican. So he's going to start planting those seeds to try to get people from both sides of the aisle who are a bit more common sense, but maybe they are more traditionally left of center in Pennsylvania, but are not as far left as what is being presented currently from modern Democrats. And going, oh, maybe I could carve out a piece here. Maybe I carve out a piece here and I can become an independent representative, not unlike a Bernie Sanders, but instead of for Vermont, for a Pennsylvania. What does a Pennsylvania independent look like? And maybe that is more of a purple candidate. Don't think those conversations aren't happening. And if you don't think they're happening and you don't think this is a piece of that puzzle, then you're a fool yourself.
23: Well, and once again, the majority of the policies and things that John Fetterman votes for are not priorities of Republicans. They're not even ideologically
18: well over 90% he votes for the Democrats, right?
23: Right. Yeah. So when you start to look at that, it's like, oh, they're going to throw him out of the party over having a friend in the Senate that's a colleague. It used to be that was the criticism of the Senate, that they got along too well in the Senate, that their colleagues actually were friends outside of the political debate, but also...
18: Yeah, look how many people hated or were so upset with the outpouring of love for Lindsey Graham after he passed away.
23: Right.
18: People were upset that their representatives...
23: That Cory Booker was praising him.
18: Was saying he was a good man that I enjoyed working with, even if I disagreed with him. They were, you know, they were calling for their heads over just being a human being. So I think Senator Fetterman is well aware that that's not how normal people and normal society works. And maybe he can make a play to those people.
23: Well, as well as the big issue is that he also supports Israel.
18: Of course.
23: And that has become a non-starter when it comes to the apparatus of the DNC. And it's only going to get worse after this election. That any hint of that when you see how many individuals that align with the DSA or even aren't aligned with the DSA, but have basically there's a line in the sand within the Democrat Party. And John Fetterman has said, you know, if that becomes a thing where we are officially the anti-Israel party, I'm out.
18: Yeah.
23: And so that's kind of his line in the sand as well.
18: It is. And you've seen a lot of interviews with him discussing that. I saw an interview with him with Jon Stewart where, you know, I thought it was actually a pretty respectful interview where they went back and forth. And then at the end, which I always hate when they do this, you know, the guest is gone. And then they decide, oh, well, that was an insane conversation. I can't believe how crazy it is. You know, you didn't have the guts to necessarily say that to the person's face. You said you disagreed with them and that kind of thing, but you couldn't. You had to wait until you got your little minions around you to say, oh, wasn't that crazy? And they used to do that all the time on CNN and other sources. Not just that. Look, I enjoy a lot of these broadcasts. I watch all sides. But I don't like when they do that to guests. It always feels like that is obnoxious. With that being said, 25 seconds left in this first half hour. You can still call in. We'll see if we get to you. 1-800-684-3122. I do want you to support the work of the ACLJ today. 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That's someone that gives on a monthly basis. You do that if you have the ability right now. It's a great way to get engaged right now. Let's become an ACLJ champion at ACLJ.org. We'll be right back. Second half hour coming up.
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12: With SRN News, I'm Keith Peters in Washington. Another loss for Republicans who are trying to redraw congressional maps in as many states as they can before the midterm elections. Correspondent Donna Warder reports.
13: The U.S. Supreme Court has once again rejected GOP efforts to use a Missouri congressional map backed by President Donald Trump that was drawn to help Missouri Republicans gain one seat in the U.S. House in the November elections. The High Court's decision Thursday comes right before ballots begin going out for the midterms, and Republicans are trying to hold on to control of the U.S. House. Now that the U.S. Supreme Court has twice refused to intervene to keep the Trump-backed map in place, it's likely that an old map passed by Republican lawmakers after the last census in 2022 would

0: the Democrats disowned him completely, kicked him off of all the committees. He ran to the Republicans and said, I want to be a Republican. The Republicans shunned him. Then he ran to be a Libertarian, and he went into obscurity. But if the Democrats were not going to shun this guy, and they were going to sit there and say he's okay for Fetterman to do, you know, talk good stuff about Republicans, he's got to be a plant.
1: Well, I think you are seeing a lot of leadership and things that are displeased with Senator Fetterman. I think we will see a lot of people publicly say they didn't like what happened. I do think the fact that he is in the Senate is, as we've said many times, there are a little bit better friendships in the Senate than there are in the other chamber. But I do think it is almost definite that they are going to support someone else in a primary against him, and there's going to be a lot of money to try to get him out of that seat in just 2 years. They aren't going to kick him out of the Senate. I think if they were to disown him as a party over the Israel thing, I think that that would be something that within the Senate, they could actually lose a lot of support for. They're not ready to cross that line yet, but I think we are going to see a lot more of that after the midterm, as I said. It'll be interesting to see how it plays out. I think your analogy to others in the past and how he hasn't necessarily just been completely thrown out of the party, I think they understand that that's a very dangerous game right now, because Pennsylvania is a swing state. It is a state that is the old kind of the way Ohio used to be. The way Pennsylvania goes, so goes the nation in presidential politics. I think they're afraid of upsetting the apple cart too much for 2028. They've already got their eyes on that. They're almost looking beyond the midterm at this point when it comes to things like that. So I think it would be, he is challenging them to kick me out.
2: Oh, yeah.
1: That's what I'm saying.
2: This is all planned. Right. This is all planned. And look, we're going to get into that a little bit more in our next segment. We got Rick Grinnell joining us. You always know his political point of view and where he's coming at from the campaign world and everything is always spot on. So you're not going to want to miss that. And then following him, we got Mike Pompeo. So it's going to be a packed back half of the show. But you're not going to want to go anywhere. And I haven't spent really much time talking about this. You know, the work of the ACLJ continues. I've asked you to sign petitions. I've asked you to get involved. Today is a good day to really become a champion if you can. Champions really help support us. They allow us to take on really critical cases. They allow this show to continue to be on the air. They create the baseline. And we can only continue fighting those, or fighting for you, if we have your support. So again, you can join that fight by becoming an ACLJ champion, essentially a member. Anyone that comes on a monthly basis gets to put in a donation that is of any kind. That's at $5 or more. And I appreciate that. Give monthly if you can. That is at aclj.org/champions. You can scan the QR code you see on the screen. When we get back, we're going to be joined by Rick Grinnell. If you do want to call in, I make no guarantees, but I'll do my best to get to you. That's at 1-800-684-3110. Again, we are marking a few different things here right now. Of course, we are 1 year since the assassination of Charlie Kirk. We are 25 years since the September 11th attacks. And of course, also, we are covering the GOP midterm campaigns, or midterm conventions that is happening. I'm not used to saying that because it's such a new thing to say. We're going to chat about that when we get back on Secula.
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2: Welcome back to Seculo. We are joined by Rick Grinnell now. And look, there's been a lot going on. A lot of people tuned in, hopefully last night.

0: Or at least they saw the clips of the GOP midterm conventions. Hard for me to say it, Will. I said that earlier because it's just such a something new.
1: Right.
0: You'll say a lot of new things, I feel like, in the world of politics. I feel like I've been saying the same thing over and over again every 2 years on repeat. But now I get to say something new. It's kind of fun.
1: Right. And once again, it was a new thing.
0: Yeah.
1: Something that had never been done before, but also something that hadn't been done often was you saw Senator Fetterman introduce a sitting Republican senator, his colleague in the delegation from Pennsylvania, Dave McCormick, who won election just in the 2024 cycle. Rick, he's getting a lot of flack in the press. We saw Mitch Landrieu. We played this earlier on with Jen Psaki, which, I mean, that is a snooze fest. But he was saying that I would never do something as stupid as that. What was your take on the big surprise of the night, which was Senator Fetterman saying nice things about his colleague and the president of the United States?
2: Look, we've seen at conventions in the past where former Democrats or former Republicans come back and talk about common sense and they cross the aisle. And it's usually like a big moment for the person. It's kind of an ego boost. I'm thinking of Adam Kinzinger, you know, who leaves the Republican Party and then bashes the Republican Party. But look, I think this was different last night. Fetterman, who is a sitting senator, decided to come out and say, look, the colleague that I have representing Pennsylvania, my Republican colleague, he's a great guy. And I want to, you know, just give him credit for being full of common sense. I thought it was an amazing moment. It's a brave moment for Fetterman. He's smart enough to know he's going to get hit by a lot of the Democratic media establishment, and that's exactly what they've been doing. He doesn't really care, to be honest. He's really pushing common sense, and we've seen him in his vote for common sense over the last couple of weeks. It's been great to see.
0: I mean, people pretend. I mean, like I said, the clip that we showed, they said, well, he's stupid for doing this. Clearly, it's an intentional move. And we brought this up earlier, Rick. It's sort of the sad state, because if this had happened 25 years ago or so, it would have been news. It would have been fun. You know, maybe it was like when some Blue Dog Democrat would show up at the GOP convention, and that would happen, and there'd be those conversations, and they would move on, and it would be sort of a moment. But it wasn't that shocking. Now it's more shocking because of the way we are so divided here. And I even turned back to just a few weeks ago when Lindsey Graham passed away and how there was an outpouring on both sides of the aisle. And it felt like the Democrats that came out and just said, hey, you know what? It was a pleasure working with him. They took heat for just saying something like that.
2: Yeah. Look, we've got to get past this. We've got to be able to compliment individuals' votes. I'm certainly not saying that we need a uniparty or that everybody has to act alike. But there should be moments where you compliment your friend. And also, more than that, we should have senators and congressmen who cross the aisle, get to know each other, have dinner, get to know each other's family. John Danforth, the senator from Missouri, once told me that if you know the family of a colleague, you're less likely to attack them personally, and that you're more likely to stick to the policy discussions, which is, I think, exactly what we need.
1: Well, and I think what's interesting about this moment also is you're already seeing the media, and I am certain we will see elected Democrats fall into the trap that was set. Because one, he didn't endorse a candidate. Now, yes, the entire convention is about the midterm elections, but Senator McCormick isn't up for re-election. And he said nice things about him. He said something about the industry that is within Pennsylvania, which all of his constituents care about. And yet we're going to see in an election where who really matters? It's not the fringes of the party. It's the people who are undecided, more moderate, maybe in if that means anything anymore, suburban voters that are actually tired of the identity politics and a lot of the vitriol that we see. And they're going to say, wait a second, they're bashing him for just saying that, hey, we're getting stuff done for our constituents. I think that could backfire majorly because they're falling into this trap.
2: Well, I think you're right, because the other thing that's happened is that Fetterman has really stuck to policy discussions. He's talked about biological men in women's sports. He's talked about capitalism. and he's been talking

0: in just a common sense about the border and immigration. And so he's stuck to the policy issues. He's not coming out and saying Republicans are better than Democrats. He's calling out the specific policy issues that he agrees with. I think it's dangerous to go up against someone who's talking about the policy issues, because how do you disagree? He's literally embracing common sense.
1: I want to go ahead and actually quickly, Rick, while you're here, take a call. I want to go to Kathy, who's calling in Kentucky. Kathy, go ahead.
2: Yes. Can you hear me okay?
1: I can. Go ahead.
2: All right. Well, my thoughts are, let the Democrats go ahead and primary him out. And I hope he gets a lot of press over it, because my family, who has many common sense Democrats, hopefully will be pulled out with him. That all he's going to do is, you know, they're staying Democrats because they've always been Democrats. But when they see, as you've been telling them, the Democrat Party has left you, if Fetterman gets primaried out, I hope he brings lots of common sense Democrats out too.
1: Yeah, and we know, Kathy, you're in Kentucky, that there are a lot of Democrat voters in Kentucky, right? More so than you would expect. And again, they probably don't line up. And I think that's true in Pennsylvania, Rick, with this far left movement that seems to be trying to take over.
0: Well, look, I think Kathy's point is even a better, larger point. It's not just about his future primary, but how many conservative Democrats across the country are feeling emboldened for this election because Fetterman is giving them a little bit of cover to complement the policy issues that are common sense coming from Republicans.
3: Yeah, and I think, once again, as Kathy mentions, Kentucky, you see those places around the country that it's still sticking to that label of Democrat. But what we've learned over the past decade now is that as the Republican Party has become a bigger tent party, is that the traditional working party, those that stand up for those that earn their living the hard way throughout this country and really are the backbone of this country. We talked about with J.B. McCuskey, the Attorney General of West Virginia, earlier this week, as they took on New York with their climate super fund, that really the Democrat Party has left behind blue collar workers in this country, people that actually built the infrastructure and continue to maintain this country and all of the growth that we've seen over our history. The party has left them. So they may still have these labels that they've clung to for their history, that we are Democrats, but that doesn't really define the politics of what a Democrat is anymore. And I think, as you mentioned, Rick, that's what this is showcasing more than anything.
0: Look, Senator McCormick did a great job of that last night. When he was talking, he had all of these individuals come out who are working class union guys, right? Common sense Democrats, some of them common sense Republicans. They came out to highlight all of the buildings and the trades and the infrastructure processes that they are supporting. I think that was a great moment, because individuals who are union members or common sense Democrats see someone like that coming out and saying, you know what, I'm just like him. I'm a worker in America who wants common sense policies. I want to close the border. I want to support capitalism. I don't want biological men in sports. The Democrats are on the wrong side. Lastly, I'll just say the Democrats have given us a big gift, because their candidates are losers. Their candidates are far left radicals. We need to put their candidates on TV more and more. Let them speak freely. They will sink themselves.
1: Thank you, Rick, for joining us. We always appreciate your insight, especially right now as we head into a really contested political moment here, an election heading up in just a few weeks. It's always great to hear from Rick Grinnell, who is so involved in so many of the important elections of our time. With that being said, next segment, we're going to be joined by someone completely different. Mike Pompeo is joining us. What do you think about that? Hit me up in the comments. We got phone lines open still for you. I don't know if we're going to take calls or comments in the next segment, because, Will, we're going to be shifting topics a little bit here. So if you're kind of sick of hearing about the midterm convention, we're going to hit some other things.
3: That's right. Yeah, we've got some updates on, one, the conflict in Iran that has seemed to ratchet back up a little bit this last week or so, as well as some news out of Russia and Ukraine that we are going to ask the secretary about, as he has a new article up at aclj.org that's fascinating. We'll ask him about it, but it is titled, "Russia is Testing the West. Will We Pass?" And we are going to ask him about that just coming up.
1: That being said, also, go to aclj.org, because all of this content at aclj.org is available for you without a paywall. 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So go to ACLJ.org, spend some time on there, read this article, Secretary Pompeo. If you like it, share it. 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
1: Welcome back to Seculo. Is Secretary Pompeo with us? Just making sure we got him. Yes, we have Secretary Mike Pompeo joining us. Got a new article up on ACLJ.org that's worth reading. You should go check it out. Again, and all our great content, ACLJ.org. Will, I'll let you take it from here.
3: That's right. Mr. Secretary, a lot of this has been overshadowed because of how much the Iran conflict is in the news. But what we are still dealing with and seeing are the aggression of Russia as it deals with the war in Ukraine. And there is one yesterday just reports that Zelensky had to delay a flight because of a drone incursion near his airport where he was flying from Moldova to Norway, as well as we're seeing that the Wall Street Journal reported that there was a failed drone attack by Russia on a German airport less than a week ago. And at a time we know that the CIA director, a position you've held before, went to Moscow to warn the Russians not to attack NATO members, we are seeing more aggression towards the West by Russia. What do you think Russia's endgame is with this?
7: Great to be with you. My sense is that Putin is testing. He's testing Europeans to see if he can, by flying some drones. The drone attack you talked about was in Leipzig at the airport in Germany. There have been several dozen incursions, all of them intentional. That is, they're testing to see what the air defenses look like, what the radar systems look like. But most importantly, they're testing to see European resolve. If they're successful at making some modest attack on Europe, will the Europeans stop supporting the Ukrainians? That's what he certainly hopes for. And so I don't see any reason to think that he will slow down that effort. I hope Director Ratcliffe was unambiguous about what it would mean if he came after NATO in a serious way. But I think Vladimir Putin's goal is to test the European governments, the European political leadership, to see if they are prepared to do the necessary to defend their own sovereignty.
3: Well, and this article that you have up, and I encourage everyone to go read it, because at a time when there is multifaceted conflicts around the world, and our United States is front and center in a lot of them, being able to read the analysis that you provide is so strong and such a benefit to the ACLJ members and listeners. But this article is, Russia is testing the West. Will we pass? And you mentioned that that these incursions, these are tests, they see how we respond. How can the West pass these tests? And do you think that even these countries will be unified in their response?
7: Well, look, Europe historically has had trouble becoming unified around these things because there are frontline states, states like the Baltic nations and Poland. And then there's nations that don't face the crisis as immediately. We certainly saw that in World War II, right, where the frontline nations fought and the others just hoped like heck that the bad guys would leave them alone. But what I think Europe has learned in the intervening period is that they've got to do this together. And so we can absolutely pass this test. You pass this test by, when there's an incursion like this, you impose real costs. You make clear you saw it, B, you know it was them, and then C, and here's the cost that we're going to impose in response to that. Look, you fly a drone inside the border, nobody's injured. Okay, fine. A response doesn't need to be over the top, but it needs to be crisp and clear, and the threat of continued escalation and response needs to be so certain that Vladimir Putin can be deterred, because we talked about this before. The goal isn't to win a war against the Russians. The goal is to deter them from continued aggression and continued threats against Europe.
1: Secretary Pompeo, we also have seen quite an uptick happening in Iran. And again, it feels like this always happens when we have you on, that these conversations kind of circle around themselves. Ukraine, Russia, and Iran. You had President Trump last night at the midterm convention making a statement saying that the conflict would come to an end after the midterm election. We know that that has been something we've heard now numerous times, as we've head to an ending and then it doesn't happen and so on and so on. And I think you've been pretty clear on your stance. But do you think that the IRGC now is looking towards what happens after a midterm election? You know, congressional control could be more flexible with them maintaining power?
7: I absolutely think that the Iranians, the IRGC leadership, is thinking about what does it mean to have a president of the United States who no longer has to be contemplating a midterm election. I suspect they're going to test him between now and then. They're going to test the United States of America, because it puts the president in a very difficult spot. But if there's one thing that the IRGC has consistently underestimated, is President Trump's willingness to respond, not just tit for tat, but when they come after us, even if no one's injured, no one's killed, that he responds in a way that imposes real costs on them. And what we have now, with the blockade in place, with no Iranian product being able to make its way through the strait and out so that Iran can receive revenue, and Secretary Bessent at Treasury's economic efforts, the IRGC is now trying to figure out how do you get out of the box. I suspect they'll continue to act out, and I suspect President Trump will continue to respond, and that is how we ultimately get to what President Trump is talking about, an end to this conflict where the Iranian regime realizes that they cannot get enough leverage on the United States to make us back down, back off, and give them what they ultimately want, which is to be left alone to continue their terror across the world.
3: Mr. Secretary, thank you so much for joining us today. I know you're traveling, but it's always great for our audience to hear from you, as well as to be able to read these pieces that you publish at ACLJ.org. And I encourage everyone to go check that one out. It's titled, Russia is Testing the West. Will we pass? So once again, thank you, Mr. Secretary, for joining us today.
1: And these are real reads, by the way. This is not thrown together content that's up on our website. We have incredible writers here. And of course, we have an incredible team, including someone like Secretary Pompeo, providing great content. And like I said before, and I know that you may think I say this ad nauseum, but it's just true. When yesterday I'm having to, text Will, can you give me an article from this one? Because you're a member over here and I'm not a member over here. And, I'm a New York Times. You're a New York Times person. I'm not a New York Times. I'm over here doing it. It gets so confusing and annoying when you're trying to actually stay informed in what's happening. We decided very long time ago that we would not put a paywall in front of our content. Now, again, that only happens because those of you support us financially allow that to happen. Because if not, then there is no way to pay the writers. There is no way to pay someone like a Secretary Pompeo or to have this broadcast on the air each and every day. Because it's important to you that this content reaches as many people as it can, because it's important to you that the legal side of the ACLJ can operate without ever sending a bill to a client, you decided to become an ACLJ supporter or an ACLJ champion. A supporter, someone that gives one time a year, a couple times a year. Maybe you give $50 here, $20 here, $10, whatever it may be. And then those that are ACLJ champions that have said, whether it's $5 or $5,000, that I'm going to give every month to the organization. Because we believe that we know that it is a tough time, you know, in this economy right now for a lot of people. And those of you who are sacrificing that $5 are just important people that are sacrificing the $5,000. And I want you to think about giving monthly, because what it does, it creates a budget for us, keeps a balance where we can go, okay, we know what we can spend this month to get our lawyers to where they need to go, to spend on flights, to spend on the content that we have on our website, to pay our incredible video team, our radio team, the audio team, social media. Think about all the different components that have to go in just to get this show on the air. And that is only because you support the work. You hear an ad in your area, that doesn't go to us. That goes to the station or to the network. So the way that we are supported, 99.99999% probably, you know, it's an estimate, probably close, support comes from those who give one time a year, $25, $75. And of course, the baseline ACLJ champions. So I encourage you to do that today if you can. And with that, we know tomorrow is going to be a heavy day for a lot of people. Again, 25 years since September 11th attacks. We'll be talking about that and a lot more coming up tomorrow on Seculum.
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9: With SRN News, I'm Keith Peters in Washington. Conservatives across the country are remembering the loss of Charlie Kirk, who was assassinated a year ago today, as his organization continues to expand nationwide. Correspondent Laura Winters reports.
10: Today marks 1 year that conservative Charlie Kirk was assassinated while speaking at a Turning Point USA event on the campus of Utah Valley University. In a fact sheet, Turning Point says it saw unprecedented expansion in the 2025-26 school year, with over a million students who are now members continuing Charlie's legacy. Those students with chapters at more than 3,000 high school clubs and 1,500 college chapters. Laura Winters reporting.
9: On Wall Street, the Dow down by 316 points. The NASDAQ dropped 171. The S&P lower by 44. This is SRN News.
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